0: Justice. If you've been injured and need legal representation, call Mama Justice for a free consultation at 662-883-6262. Yazoo City Mayor Macklin Austin declared a state of emergency and put a curfew into effect after a shooting last Wednesday. McKinley Sawyer was shot and killed in an incident the mayor called a microcosm of a much larger problem. JT Mitchell has more.
1: Mayor Macklin Austin said over the weekend that he got word of retaliation threats. Whatever happened leading to the death of McKinley Sawyer, there was retaliation threats to shoot up clubs, to shoot up houses, shoot up local businesses. That's a quote from him.
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0: We're entering the peak of the Atlantic hurricane season. According to NOAA, more than 85% of all Atlantic tropical systems develop over August, September, and October. Mox Weather's Brian Norcross takes a look.
4: Disturbances are moving off of Africa on schedule, but they're running into lots of dust from the Saharan Desert, which is drying them out, and that's a situation that does not allow them to develop. Also, the El Nino in the Pacific is producing hostile upper-level winds across the Caribbean and into the Atlantic. The water temperatures across the Atlantic are cooler than they have been the last several years. So that, again, is a negative factor for getting a lot of tropical development. Add all that up, and you have a situation where we don't see any tropical development for at least the next week, and maybe even into the middle of August.
5: This is House Call for Health. You say potato, I say potato. The debate over whether potatoes should count as vegetables is about to become even more heated this year as a federal committee debates updates to national dietary guidelines, including potentially yanking the potato's current status. While potatoes are, in fact, botanically a starchy vegetable, the debate over whether they're more similar to grains has recently been reignited. In the U.S., nearly half of all potatoes eaten go into frozen products, mostly fries. In the UK, spuds don't count toward the recommended 5 portions of fruits and vegetables per day. Still, the potato industry argues the idea of relabeling the potato is half-baked and that spuds should be considered a gateway vegetable, meaning kids are more likely to eat dishes with vegetables in them when potatoes are involved. Ultimately, they say the debate boils down to educating Americans on balanced nutrition, not changing how potatoes are labeled. For more health news, go to foxnewshealth.com. House Call for Health, I'm Lisa Brady, Fox News.
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10: 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He makes the tough calls, stays cool under pressure, and knows ball like nobody else. I want to be just like him. 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
2: Hey, welcome back to the Lars Larson Show. So two bystanders die at a Seattle food festival in the 13th biggest city in the United States of America. And days later, the police chief is fired from his job, and the mayor, who is a young lady who has never had a real job in her life, has had her mom and dad paying her bills, doesn't seem like she's very responsible at all. Out of one side of her mouth, Katie Wilson is promising transparency. Meanwhile, out of the other side of her mouth, she says, but you, the public, are not allowed to know why I fired Chief Sean Barnes. Now, the guy who's one of those on the ground who's been doing yeoman's work when it comes to this story is journalist Jonathan Cho with the Discovery Institute and Turning Point USA Frontlines, host of Citizen Journalist with Jonathan Cho. Jay Cho, welcome back.
3: Hey, Lars. Nothing ceases to amaze me anymore. What's going on with the politics in Seattle?

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20: Fox News, I'm John Saucier. President Trump says the United States and Iran have begun a new round of peace talks after he called off massive strikes against the country over the weekend.
21: This is the last chance. This is not something that, if it doesn't happen, this is the last chance for them to sign a good document.
20: More than two dozen Democratic states filing lawsuit against the Trump administration over new tariffs imposed on 60 U.S. trade partners. Arizona Attorney General Chris Mays says the president does not have the right to impose tariffs, arguing only Congress has that authority.
22: Every court, including the United States Supreme Court, has agreed that the president does not have the authority to unilaterally impose tariffs.
20: The administration says tariffs are a way to combat forced labor and global supply chains. 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
23: 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I'm Caleb Saylor. Mississippi has launched a plan aimed at moving the state ahead of its peers in AI innovation. Part of the plan, Governor Tate Reeves announced in May, requires state agencies to be transparent with their AI usage.
24: These initiatives are sort of kind of pushing the state forward. I think the boundary is that individual agencies know their business, and I think our job is to try to build solutions that are as shareable as possible, not just for scale, not just for delivering government better, but for the taxpayer. We want to share these solutions, and I think the world we live in, it is way more possible able to do that than in the past. We're not as encumbered by physical infrastructure.
23: That was Mississippi Chief Information Officer Craig Orgeron. This hour of Super Talk News is brought to you by Mama Justice. 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
8: 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And he said, you know, look at all of them here. And he said, I made a difference to that one. And, you know, that's a great kind of metaphor for why is, if I can save one life, if I can, you know, help one child not die from malaria, if I can lift up one person in the disabled community or change bias around disability, then I'm doing the best I can.
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23: The preseason accolades continue to pile up for Ole Miss quarterback Trinidad Chambliss and running back Kewan Lacy. Both players have been added to the Maxwell Award watch list. The award is presented annually to the top college football player.
9: Coming back to Ole Miss, I feel like I wanted to stamp my legacy there. I feel like it was unfinished business. Each year in, each year out, I feel like I've, you know, ultimately gotten better, you know, whether it was at Ferris State and now here at Ole Miss.
23: That was Chambliss saying he has unfinished business to fulfill in Oxford.
9: I feel like it's a blessing, you know, to be able to represent my school and, you know, my teammates. Then also just being able to show light on Ole Miss and the program.
23: That was Lacy saying the honors he's earned have stemmed from a team effort. Both players were recently named preseason first team All-SEC honorees. Be sure to keep up with college football in Mississippi by heading on over to supertalk.fm. I'm Caleb Saylors.
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2: 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It's a Monday on Honestly Provocative Talk Radio for the United States of America. And we've got

0: A lot to talk about, and I want to invite you to the conversation. 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And, of course, naysayers always go to the head of the line. 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Should the law offer tougher penalties for drone intrusions to wildfire emergencies? Now, let me describe what's going on that brings this question up. Because we try to keep our polls on X as current as possible, this is about the news of the day. So over this last weekend, a city that I lived in a long, long time ago, 45 years ago, Spokane, Washington, had one of the worst fire emergencies that I've ever seen. I mean, in a lot of ways, it was comparable to what happened more than a year and a half ago in Pacific Palisades in California. The Palisades fires were bad. They involved thousands of homes lost. Spokane is not nearly as big as Los Angeles. It's a city of about a quarter of a million people. And as I said, I lived there in the late 1970s, 79 and 80. So it's a wonderful town, though. And in fact, my family and I had just gone through there about a week ago on our way back from a little family vacation with my granddaughter. So, what happened in Spokane? Massive wildfires, wildland fires, and forest fires, and they hit a suburban area. If you had driven through it before the fire, you would have thought this is an area of suburban homes. And there's no way in the world that wildfires or forest fires could get to these homes, but they did. It was a combination of dry conditions, high winds, very tough conditions, and lots of dry grass and other fuel. So you had 60,000 people evacuated. That's 60,000 people evacuated from that area outside on the west side of Spokane, Washington. You had more than 700 homes and other buildings burned flat to the ground. If you remember the pictures of Palisades and the Palisades fires in January of last year, this is what this area of Spokane looked like. More than 700 homes burned right to the basement or even into the basements, and these were very nice suburban neighborhoods that were just burned flat. And the fires, well, people, you know, got out safely. That's the good thing. Nobody killed, nobody seriously hurt in escaping, but 60,000 people evacuated from a city in America. It's the kind of thing that should never happen. And you know who's to blame for the most part? The environmental groups. Because if you say, well, why didn't they reduce the amount of fuel that was available out there? The answer is the environmental groups would go to court and they would block every effort to go out and try to reduce the amount of fuel. And if you've got fuel and you've got dry conditions and you've got big winds, you have the kind of fire that will rip through a neighborhood at speed. So while that was all going on, there were idiots who decided to put drones in the air. So far, they have not identified any, say, news media that were involved in that. These were apparently just individuals with drones. And they finally get a chance to take their drone, throw it up in the air, and get some cool pictures. I understand why they wanted to do it. Do you think that those people appreciated that during fires and immediately after them, you've got helicopters in the air, you've got fixed-wing aircraft in the air, and you need to make sure that those aircraft do their jobs because they're there to save lives? Well, the police have caught at least two individuals, and they have cited those two. And I hope they have the book thrown at them. They have others where the police were not able to identify who it was that was operating the drone that caused the authorities to have to ground all their firefighting aircraft in the middle of an emergency. So we put the question this way. Should the law offer tougher penalties for drone intrusions during emergencies? In this case, the maximum penalty, if they catch you, if they prosecute you, if you're found guilty, is $500. Now, that is not much of a penalty. That's probably less than what some of those drones actually cost. So the poll on X can be found at Lars Larson Show and at LarsLarson.com and brought to you by AMAC, the Association of Mature American Citizens. It has the conservative values I believe in. I joined a long time ago, about a decade ago. You can join it, too. AMAC is a great group. And I say so as a member, amac.us, or call 888-262-2006. AMAX Better, better for you and better for America. 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That's AM 550 in Midland, Texas. Glad to have you on board. Let me get right to your calls. Let's start with Jim in California. Hey, Jim, welcome to the program. What's on your mind?
1: Thank you, Lars. I'd just like to get your input and opinion on why President Trump talks about negotiations with the Iranians, bombs, and then stops by for negotiations. Negotiations mean nothing with these people. Margaret Thatcher said it many years ago, so well, why negotiate? I don't know why he continues to go down the path of wanting to negotiate. It means nothing.
0: Well, then let me ask you the alternative. What is the alternative?
1: The alternative is to bomb them until they finally quit.
0: Well, no, but that's still negotiating, isn't it? I mean, think of it this way. If you had a man who insisted, I'm trying to come up with a quick metaphor, but try this. Guy shows up at your house, says, I'm going in your house. And you said, no, you're not. And he said, yes, I am. And he comes at you, and you feel your life's at risk. You punch him in the face. And he says, I don't care, I'm still coming in. So you punch him a couple more times. Do you say, is that, that's a form of negotiation. It's saying, you're not coming in, I'm not going to let you come into my house, I'm not going to let you do what you're trying to do, and I'm going to hit you till you stop. Now, you're saying, kill the guy. Okay, you could kill the guy, or you could punch the daylights out of him until he says, okay, I won't try to go in your house anymore. In this case, if Trump is saying, we're going to knock the dead stuffing out of Iran until they agree to drop their nuclear program and stop sponsoring terrorism and putting America at risk, and he punches them a few times, and they get back up and say, we're still going to do it. So isn't all of that a form of negotiation?
1: I like a negotiation personally as trying to work out a deal, and a deal means nothing to them. They lie.
0: I understand that, and it's going to have to be trusted. Did you trust the Soviet Union back in the day when Reagan had to deal with them? He said, trust but verify, meaning if they promise they'll do this, you have to say, you have to promise it, and then you have to show us that we can come in and make sure that you're telling the truth. We need to be able to verify. And the old JCPOA under Obama, it was so notoriously bad. We ran a soundbite about 2 months ago of Chuck Schumer, way back, you know, during Obama, saying, I'm not going to vote for the JCPOA, the deal with Iran, because there's no way that you can, they will not let you inspect the places that need to be inspected to make sure they're holding to their end of the deal. And that was the view of one of the major league Democrats, Chuck Schumer, saying he didn't trust the deal. So in the case of a deal like this, Donald Trump is saying you're going to give up your nuclear program and you're going to let us check to make sure that you're telling the truth. Doesn't mean we have to trust them. Trust, but verify. Does that make sense?
1: And verify.
0: That's right. That's the only way you can get it done. You don't have to trust the Iranians. You just have to be able to call them on it when they break the rules. In a moment, 30 Americans killed by illegal alien truckers. Now Donald Trump's putting veterans in the driver's seat. We're going to talk about that coming up next.

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1: Hey, welcome back to the Lars Larson Show. It's a pleasure to be with you on a Monday. The death toll is absolutely staggering when you talk about the Americans who've died because of illegal alien CDL truckers. 30 Americans killed by illegal aliens behind the wheel of vehicles that take a specialized license. I don't even have one of them, a CDL, to be able to drive them. And now Donald Trump says, we're going to remove the illegal aliens. We're going to put veterans in those driver's seats instead. I thought we'd ask David Burke about that. David is a Marine Corps veteran. David, thanks for your service. Former West Palm Beach police officer and Republican candidate for Congress in Florida's 22nd Congressional District. Welcome back to the program.
2: What's going on? How are you, Lars?
1: Hey, it's going very well, and I would think these would be great jobs for some veterans, depending on what it is they want to do for a living. They can make a good living, and they can save us from being killed by illegal alien CDLs.
2: Yeah, and it's so much more layered than that. Actually, interestingly enough, before I separated from the Marine Corps, I actually got my CDL.
1: You did?
2: I was a CDL holder. Yeah. Where I was stationed out in Yuma, Arizona, they had a school specifically for veterans separating. That's my kid.
1: That's all right. Put a name to that kid.
2: It's Sterling. This is little Sterling, my 15-month-old.
1: That's
2: hey,
1: great.
2: Buddy.
1: Yeah, I'm glad to hear from Sterling.
2: Some daddy son time on the trail here as we're

0: closing in on the end of the primary. But yeah, no, you know, we use the tuition assistance and you get your CDL license. And I, you know, my intent was, hey, while I'm utilizing the GI Bill, I had a friend who did it and he was doing sort of last mile delivery for a beer company while he was in school. I'm like, that's a great idea. I did everything all the way up to, you know, hazardous material. But, you know, for something, but kind of where I was going, where it's more layered, because of the mass migration, and any trucker, any driver, mom and pop shop, or, you know, any of the larger carriers will tell you that, you know, the over the road rate plummeted in light of the, you know, the issuance of, you know, of these CDLs to the illegal immigrants. You know, what ends up happening is a load that would normally go for, you know, $2.50 a mile is now being, you know, being sold for $1.50 a mile because of, you know, because you got these illegal immigrants in here. They're working below, you know, sort of subpar and substandard wages. And that's putting a tremendous amount of stress on mom and pop carriers. We're not talking about, you know, your massive, huge economies of scale, you know, trucking companies. We're talking about, you know, middle income, you know, sort of your middle class small business owners who really bared the brunt of it and who you know, were shouldering that load, kind of as the tradition that we're seeing as the middle continues to be squeezed. I had this conversation today about gyms, for example. You know, LA Fitness is closing, and it's either luxury gyms or it's you know, the discount gyms, and that's kind of a broader commentary on the economic, you know, the economic meta narrative. But I think putting these veterans, it's a fantastic opportunity for these guys, you know.
1: Well, especially if you limit the number of drivers, because it's inherently limited anyway if you're getting the job legitimately, because if you've got to go through school, you got to do the medical, you got to do all these things, and you have to have the knowledge and then get the skills test and everything else. I have friends who've paid $5,000 to $7,000 to get that license.
0: Yes.
1: But if you're getting it for, you're an illegal alien, you pay a few hundred bucks and we'll give you a license, you know, and do it illegitimately, and then you go out and make money, that's contaminating the field with a whole bunch of illegal drivers who, of course, illegal anything is cheaper, right? Stolen TV sets are a whole lot cheaper than at Best Buy, right?
0: Of course. And, you know, the only people who benefit from this are, you know, it's a Democrat establishment and trying to grease the wheel when they make a big push for amnesty, but it's also these big companies. And not every big company is a bad actor, but you got to call out the bad actors when they show up in the space. And you know, my platform specifically, it's America First. What's in the benefit and the best interest of the American citizens? And that should be, you know, that should be a narrative that all, you know, candidates and politicians subscribe to, but it's not the case in many instances.
1: David, I'd be remiss if I didn't say this. Tell my audience where they can find your website for your candidacy, because otherwise I'm going to forget to do it, or Sterling will distract me or something. And I want my audience to be able to look up your positions on all the issues and maybe help you out from a distance.
0: Absolutely. It's DavidBurk, BURCK.com. Not the chef, but sounds like it. Look, President Trump, we need to reinvest in veterans. It's very difficult to transition out of the military in general. You know, you can ask any veteran, whether they're, you know, a grizzled special forces guy, or, you know, it's a gal that, you know, is in, you know, a non-combat role. It's tough. And, you know, having an opportunity just easy that you, not easy, but that you can kind of slide into, work for yourself, set your own hours. And you know that how that game goes. When you set your own hours, you just end up working around the clock. But that's what the American dream is about. You could take a fleet of, you know, you and your wife's truck, and then build that out and build, you know, and build something really special.
1: Let me ask you about something else, David. You've been in the military. I have not. Mom and Dad served in the Navy, but you know, which, and I know the Marine Corps is the men's division of the Navy, but and I know that joke well. But you were in a community, and a lot of the vets that I've talked to have said the biggest thing was you're leaving this community. If you go into trucking, I mean, it's not the same kind of community, but would that help you say, I'm a trucker, and we're all, you know, we're all kind of in the same boat, driving trucks away from home and all that, but we've got sort of a common cause. Would it help with that as well as making a paycheck?
0: Oh, absolutely. Building community, not being subject to the, you know, the white collar corporate PC culture. You know, veterans were more often than not sort of off color in our humor. You know, we're a little bit crude. We're a little bit crude at times.
1: David, I gotta tell you, congrats, because I've got a stepson who's a former Marine, not ex-Marine, but former Marine. He can't say a sentence without there's an F about every fourth or fifth word. So it does kind of go with the territory, doesn't it?
0: Absolutely, and I have had to police myself on that. But no, you're around guys, and it kind of, you know, guys and gals, and it really builds that you know, a spirit de corps, you know, wherever you are. And that's all veterans have that as they transition out. And it is a hill to climb, but more importantly, you know, the ability to get in to a job that pays really well, you know, that you can once again springboard into your own thing if that's where you want to go. So I applaud the president on this, as I applauded him in almost every other instance. Especially as it relates to handling veterans, when he rolled out community care back in his first term, you know, that permitted veterans within the VA system to seek treatment outside if they were backlogged, that really took a huge burden off of the VA systems and allowed veterans such as myself to get specific and specialized care where there was backlogs. So, you know, the president's always looking out for veterans, whether it's their health, whether it's the VA home loan, whether it's the GI, you name it. I mean, he's always doing it.
1: And you know what, David? It should make the choice easy in November. You can choose the party that wants to give American jobs away to illegal aliens, or you can choose the party that wants to give jobs to people who've served their country in uniform and made some real sacrifices. That's David Burke. He's running for Congress in Florida's 22nd Congressional District. David, best to you and to young Sterling as well. 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
3: It's July 27th, and this is your Fox Daily Snapshot. Forget about it. Today is National New Jersey Day. Forever the butt of so many jokes, New Jersey is one of the most interesting and diverse states in the Union. New Jersey was a key state in the American Revolution, as more battles were fought in the Garden State than any of the other states. When it comes to celebrities, Jersey has more than its fair share. From Bruce Springsteen to Jon Bon Jovi, Frank Sinatra to author Judy Blume, all of them have called Jersey their home. And as for one of the great New Jersey debates, allow me to put that to rest. It's called Taylor Ham, not Pork Roll. Also on this date in 1586, the tobacco plant was introduced in the New World as explorer Sir Walter Raleigh brings the plant from England to Virginia. And in 1940, Warner Brothers' wisecracking rabbit Bugs Bunny debuted on the big screen in the Oscar-nominated A Wild Hare.
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8: Hey, welcome back to the Lars Larson Show. It's a Monday. It's a pleasure to be with you. I'm glad to get to your phone calls and emails. I want to tell you about Zohran Mamdani. Yes, the mayor of New York City, the commie in charge of Gotham, and about his plan for grocery stores that is absolutely so insane. You thought it was bad when we first told you about it. It gets even worse as we get down to the fine details. But before we get to that, I want to get to your calls first. If you want to join what we call the best conversation in talk journalism, it's here every day at 866-HEY-LARS. That's 866-439-5277. 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Let me go first to Casey, listening in Idaho on KIDO. Hey, Casey, welcome to the program. What's on your mind?
9: I think the military being behind the wheel of those trucks is a hell of an idea. I'm a former Marine truck driver myself.
8: Thank you for your service.
9: The only caveat of these guys need to do their homework as to, you know, what company you're working for. Some of them won't treat you very well. A lot of them don't run like a well-oiled machine like the military did. You have to adjust to that. But you can pick and choose. You can drive short, long. You know, the benefits just outweigh. I should have done it years ago. You know, I've been driving for 10 years, but everyone in my truck speaks English. There's no manager in my truck. I can listen to my own tunes in my truck. If you're somewhat antisocial from being in the military or can't adjust to civilian life right away, you have a lot of free time. You can make phone calls and keep your distance from people till you get to where you're going. It's a great idea.
8: No, and in fact, do you mind if I ask you a couple of questions about how you've done?
9: No.
8: First of all, what was your MOS in the military? What was the job you did in the Marines?
9: I was 0844. I was field artillery, fire control. I told them where to put them.
8: So that not much call for that in the civilian world. So you come back, you start driving direct. But you

0: You know, like you said, you can make your own schedule. So do you decide that you like the long-haul stuff better, or you like being home every night?
1: I'm married, and I got a couple blood clots from doing long-haul, so I'm local. I'm home every day.
0: Yeah, you want to sit in that seat for too long, right?
1: And exactly, but the money I make with the company I'm with is very well for Idaho, and I'm extremely content with what I'm doing. I might drive 60 miles a day, I might drive 300 miles a day, but I'm home every night.
0: Well, and for those guys and gals that want to do the long hauls, I'm sure that the rewards probably are commensurate with the. I mean, if you're going to be away from home for 3 weeks, there's some compensation for doing that. But then maybe you can take a week and a half off.
1: Absolutely. You can, your own schedule. You can, some companies will try and work you to the bone, but you can try and get time whenever you want it. You can, you know, if you're a single guy, you could, you know, maybe go online dating and meet women in different states. You can see the country. I love the short stint I did driving across country. You know, but it's hard to eat well. You know, you're waking up in different time zones. It can be a little bit of a drag, but if you're single, it's great.
0: Well, and can you get your assignments to time out to hunting and fishing seasons?
1: That's going to depend on the company. Some of them will accommodate. And the only other thing on that is, I think Werner was on the news. The CEO of Werner was going to start hiring guys, and they need to make sure that they realize what they're getting into. Because, you know, you got mouth like a sailor, especially if you're in the Marines. And some of these guys they don't put up with BS, and they're going to push back. If people push on them, they're going to have to deal with that. Because we're not librarians; we're truck drivers, and a lot of people don't realize that.
0: Hey, you know, I don't blame you at all for the language. I just have to watch it because the federal government is really tough on me when it comes to language. But, Casey, thanks for your service in uniform, and thanks so much for the call. I appreciate it.
1: Will do. Thank you.
0: Glad to have you on. That is Casey calling in from Idaho, listening on Kevin Miller's station. That's KIDO. Let me get to the communist mayor of New York. Now, when he first proposed this idea of a government-subsidized grocery store, all of us who understand what's going on, even if you've never been in that business, you understand having the government subsidize a grocery store is absolute insanity. Kansas City tried it. They tried it for several years. They lost $1 million a year, and they finally shut the whole thing down. But while they're doing it, if you have a government subsidized grocery store, here's what Mayor Zohran Mamdani says about how it's actually going to function.
2: Here's how it will work. Once a month, our 5 city-run grocery stores will set prices for this core set of goods at 30% below typical retail prices. No exceptions, no gimmicks. The savings will last for the entire month. That means no weekly fluctuations nor sticker shock at the checkout line.
0: Now, hold on a second. Think about this. If I could walk into a grocery store and buy for $70 what would cost me $100 at the other grocery store, the one that's a for-profit, bottom-line grocery store, do you know what's immediately going to happen? People are going to walk into these government-run grocery stores and say, I'm going to buy a whole bunch of stuff at 70% of the regular cost. And then it won't be hard at all to go online or go somewhere else and simply sell all this stuff at a profit. So Zohran Mamdani is getting questions about how in the world are you going to stop people from running a black market in goods bought at the government-subsidized grocery store. Here's his answer.
3: How are you going to keep people from taking advantage of that, that deal, basically? And is there going to be a limit on the number of items that someone can take that are discounted at that level from that essential basket?
2: So our RFP makes very clear that this is a program for New Yorkers to be able to put food on the table, not a program for people to be able to make a quick buck through reselling. I'm going to pass it over to our EDC head, G Pack, to add some additional details.
4: Yes, if you look at our RFP for the operator, we are looking to make sure that we target New Yorkers, whether it be at sort of a library card-esque thing, and also we manage who's buying and that is focused on everyday New Yorkers.
0: Now, did you notice how that young lady kind of breezed by? How are you going to stop this from happening? She says something like a library card, meaning you're going to have picture ID to buy groceries at the government-subsidized grocery store, and that I assume they're going to keep records of who bought what and when. Because If anybody remembers during the pandemic just 6 years ago, going to Costco and seeing people load up a pickup truck load of paper towels or toilet paper. And why were they doing that? Because they knew they could buy it one place for one price and sell it somewhere else. So Zohran Mamdani, in running these government-run grocery stores, is going to undercut the for-profit grocery stores, and he's going to benefit, in theory, the poor people of New York. The only problem is he's going to leave them with no choice but the government store. Because I want you to imagine this. No matter what business you're in, I've never been in the grocery business, but imagine this. You're selling groceries, and the average profit margin of a grocery store in America is less than 3%. So if somebody walks in and buys $100 worth of groceries, the store makes, after expenses, about $3. So you're selling your groceries, you're making a 3% margin. Then Zohran opens up his store down the block. He's selling for $70 what you're charging your customers $100 for. How many people are still going to shop at your store and pay $100 for a basket of groceries, a bag of groceries probably these days? Who's going to pay $100 for that bag of groceries on which you're only making $3 when the competition, the government subsidized store down the street, is only charging $70 because Mamdani has already said we're going to undercut the other stores by 30%, which wipes out every single bit of profit for the private grocery store. And once the government stores have wiped out the private stores, the government store, just like in the Soviet Union, is going to be your only choice in the world. 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
5: Hey, welcome back to the Lars Larson Show. It's a pleasure to be with you, and it'd be a real pleasure to see a guy like Aaron Flint in the United States Congress represent the great state of Montana. The only downside is it means when I go to SHOT Show next January, Aaron won't be there. He'll be up on Capitol Hill instead, and I hope that he is. Aaron, welcome back.
6: Well, Lars, thank you so much. I hope I can sneak away for at least a day to come sit next to you and listen to you at the SHOT Show like always.
5: Although you remember that it tends to be, you know, when the Congress is first getting going. But I honestly hope that you end up in the United States Congress, because all the conversations I've had with you over the years that we've shared space at SHOT Show, at the big shooting, hunting, outdoor trade show in Vegas every January, I think our ideas are pretty much on the same page. So what are you telling Montanans about why they should send you to Congress?
6: Well, first off, let me just say I'm praying for all of our friends over in Spokane and, you know, right across a couple of borders from me here in northwest Montana. The skies were hazy, like an Iraqi sandstorm had moved in here in the Flathead Valley over the past couple of days. So our hearts go out to all the folks in eastern Washington and eastern Oregon with what you're dealing with. But really, when you ask me, Lars, what am I telling folks here in western Montana about what we're going to do is making the Montana dream affordable again. And part of making the Montana dream affordable again is revitalizing our timber industry and cleaning up our forests and bringing the jobs and this wealth back to rural America.
5: Yep. Because you could do it. Everybody says, well, it'll cost a lot of money to do the fuels reduction, to reduce things like what happened in Spokane over the weekend, what's happening all over the West. We've got a record number of acres that are on fire right now all over the Western United States. But it actually could be a money maker if we just got back to logging and used the revenues from logging, not just to create the great jobs and pay the Treasury, but to pay for those fuels reductions programs too, couldn't they?
6: That's right. That's right. Look at, you remember back during the crazy COVID years, and we had these massive wildfires. And remember the branch COVIDians that went crazy with the lockdowns and the mandates. They finally started saying, you know, we really need to battle these fires more aggressive earlier on, so that we don't get these big man camps to fight these fires, because, you know, that'll spread COVID-19. And I'm like, why aren't you doing that anyway? You should be aggressively fighting these fires from the start. And thankfully, here in recent years, now that we've got a Republican governor, Governor Gianforte, here in Montana, that's what they've done. And now with the Trump administration, you're seeing, you know, our state working to aggressively fight these fires when they break out. And of course, every year is so thankful to all of our incredible first responders out there. But in, what do we see from the other side? They want to sit back, do nothing, and just blame climate change. You know, like the song Blame Canada back in the day.
5: Yep.
6: I think it was the South Park. Blame climate change is their song. And it's like, no, you can actually stop this from happening, and you can save lives.

0: and you can save homes, and you can rebuild rural America with these jobs and with the timber industry.
1: Aaron, can I give you, look, I give crazy ideas to people all the time. You're running for office. Take it
0: Keep
1: if you
0: coming.
1: Want it. But here's my crazy idea. Do you know what usually causes people to care about anything in the world? Money, sex, or power, or a combination of all three. So I'm not going to. Do you know why most people in Alaska love drilling for oil and having the oil come out of their state, even if they don't work in the industry? Do you know why?
0: Money.
1: Yeah, they have a thing called the permanent fund. And the permanent fund sends a dividend to everybody. Now, you know, even if you live in Missoula, I mean, Missoula's kind of, I was there as a little kid. I went to my first preschool at the University of Montana, and because my dad was a student there. And but even there in the liberal environments, imagine if every year people got a check, even for a few $100s, that said, and what's this? This is your timber dividend. Now, I haven't been able to sell the idea at a state level, but what if you said through the federal government, instead of those monies going to the cities and the counties and the state, some of it still could. But if you said when there's logging in a given state like Montana or Oregon or Washington or Idaho, a portion of the revenues will be sent directly to every, and you can make it every working American and say, okay, so if you've got a job, you're going to get a check. Every single year. And maybe it's only a few $100. I think in Alaska, the permanent dividend per person is maybe $800 or $1,000. But a family of four, that's a chunk of money. And if you said, so in other words, when somebody says, we got to shut down all these logging operations and we don't want to have trees cut down, you say, yeah, I'm not going to vote for you. You're trying to cut into my forest dividend. Right now, the only way that money comes back is through the state or the city or the county. You know, and so the county gets some money and they pave roads with it. Fine. Give it to the people directly and then let, you know, if they want to give it back to you in taxes to pave roads or hire cops or whatever, they can do that. But if you gave everybody a dog in the fight, some skin in the game when it came to logging, how much logging do you think we could get done in the Pacific Northwest?
0: Well, I'll tell you, your idea right there is what's been done on the Crow Reservation here in Montana. It's why Crow Nation and Crow
1: really?
0: Tribal members are such big supporters of Crow Coal and developing their coal resources because the people directly see the return on that and the benefit that comes back to the people. Because, look, folks in Libby, Montana, and you know Libby, of course.
1: Yep,
0: you were talking about going to school in Missoula. Libby, Montana. I just did a Flint Report podcast as well, separate from the campaign, with the superintendent of schools there. They used to have 3,000 kids in their schools in Libby. Now they only have 1,000 kids in their schools, and yet they're surrounded by wealth in the forest. We've got a potential copper mine there that has enough copper to rewire the U.S. electric grid two times over. And you want to talk about energy affordability and bringing down energy prices and electricity? Well, rewiring the electric grid and using Montana jobs, I mean, the wealth that would bring to that community, the kids that would be able to come back into these schools, that's what we're talking about. When we talk about making the Montana dream affordable again, it's not just about bringing down these prices that skyrocketed like crazy during the previous regime. It's also about bringing these high-wage job opportunities so that these communities see the direct benefit and they get these kids right back in these schools. And you know how important that is to rural America.
1: It is. Aaron Flynn is my guest, and we've got to say goodbye in a moment. But before we do that, Aaron is going to replace Ryan Zinke, who's currently in the Congress. You don't want to go for the Democrat in this case. Aaron Flynn is the guy. Aaron, tell my audience where they can find your website and more information about all your positions on the issues.
0: Let me just say, folks, do not take this race for granted. Don't just sit back and say, oh, it's Montana, it's fine. The Democrats gerrymandered this seat for just a time like this. If we get the resources, we can expose my opponent, who for who he is, a far-left lobbyist from Portland who came to Montana to lobby for all the crazy Planned Parenthood lobbyists, ACLU lobbyists, sanctuary cities, men and girls bathrooms. But maybe even worse for some of our more left folks out there, he lobbied for higher property taxes. But I'm telling you, folks, he's going to be the oyster farmer of Montana. Bernie and AOC, they desperately want a win in the heartland. They are going to dump resources into this district. Do not take it for granted. If they get the narrative, they're just going to run with their fake, phony oyster farmer. They won't tell you anything like what I just told you about.
1: You got to check this out. Aaron Flynn, running for Congress from the great state of Montana. Thank you, Aaron.
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10: Fox News, I'm Tom Graham. President Trump's latest tariff push is facing fresh legal challenges.
11: More than two dozen Democratic-led states are suing the Trump administration over tariffs imposed on 60 trading partners. The states filed the lawsuit at the U.S. Court of International Trade in New York, arguing the tariffs exceed President Trump's legal authority to impose taxes.
10: Fox's Jared Halpern there. The outbreak of cyclospora has turned deadly. Fox's Jack Callahan.
12: Two people in Michigan have died, becoming the first known victims of the outbreak, which has afflicted people in 47 states. The Michigan Department of Health and Human Services said both patients had underlying health conditions that may have been worsened by the intestinal illness and dehydration.
10: In several instances, the parasitic illness has been linked to tainted lettuce from Mexico. 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
13: I'm Kelly Bennett for Super Talk Mississippi News, brought to you by Mama Justice. If you've been injured and need legal representation, call Mama Justice for a free consultation at 662-883-6262. Yazoo City Mayor Macklin Austin declared a state of emergency and put a curfew into effect after a shooting last Wednesday. McKinley Sawyer was shot and killed in an incident the mayor called a microcosm of a much larger problem. JT Mitchell has more.
14: Mayor Macklin Austin said over the weekend that he got word of retaliation threats. Whatever happened leading to the death of McKinley Sawyer, there was retaliation threats to shoot up clubs, to shoot up houses, shoot up local businesses. That's a quote from him.
2: 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Nobody keeps Mississippi informed like we do. 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

0: Mississippians. Super Talk Mississippi. From the coast to the Delta and all points in between, the stories of your Mississippi, all 82 counties, are heard here with Super Talk Mississippi News. What happens? Why does it happen? And how will it affect you, your family, and your bottom line? 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
1: We're entering the peak of the Atlantic hurricane season. According to NOAA, more than 85% of all Atlantic tropical systems develop over August, September, and October. Fox Weather's Brian Norcross takes a look.
2: Disturbances are moving off of Africa on schedule, but they're running into lots of dust from the Saharan Desert, which is drying them out, and that's a situation that does not allow them to develop. Also, the El Nino in the Pacific is producing hostile upper-level winds across the Caribbean and into the Atlantic. The water temperatures across the Atlantic are cooler than they have been the last several years, so that, again, is a negative factor for getting a lot of tropical development. Add all that up, and you have a situation where we don't see any tropical development for at least the next week, and maybe even into the middle of August.
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and gentlemen, boys and girls, I am back. Welcome. It is Eric Erickson here across the United States, and I am delighted to have you with me. The phone number, if you would like to be a part of the program, 877-973-7425. If you text Eric, E-R-I-C-K, to 33777, I'll give you the show notes, the live stream, the podcast, so much. I am delighted to have you with me, and let's get to the news. I was gone for a week, and we're still dealing with Iran. The president has cut off strikes. Let me get you the read right now. The Dow was up 513. It was up over 600 points when it opened this morning. Excitement over maybe the president won't keep bombing. There are problems along the way with all of this. So the Iran situation flares up. Iran decides to strike last week, surprisingly, Kuwait and Saudi Arabia, unprovoked, by the way, surprise attacks when the president had said we were tamping down on stuff. The whole thing goes kablooey. We start firing at Iran. We allege we're going to work with the Israelis to really take out the Iranians. And then the president says, wait. They want peace this time. This time for real. The only person who takes this seriously at this moment is the president of the United States. Nobody else does. Iran does not want peace. Iran wants a bomb. Gone for a week, come back, and the headline of the story is still the same. The tit for tat, and the president say, they want peace. We're going to stop. There were a number of stories last week. I put them in my morning piece this morning. The New York Times reporting that multiple Arab allies and European allies think we're headed to a strategic defeat with Iran. We have put Iran in a stronger position to control the Strait of Hormuz, and we're not doing anything. And the wild story, and I want to spend more time with this later. The wilder story here is something, just consider this. Ukraine is a nation at war. Ukraine is on a daily basis getting bombed by the Russians. And somehow or another, Ukraine is massively able to manufacture drones at a massive rate, and the United States cannot. We are actually looking at allowing the Ukrainians to make their own Patriot missiles, giving them the technology to make their own Patriot missiles because we lack the capacity to make enough for us and them, and they need them. Lake Mead, I mentioned this before I left, is running out of water. It's at critical levels now to the point where they're worried about the Hoover Dam not being able to generate electricity. Why do we not build a water pipeline from the Pacific? I mean, do a water desalination plant and pump the water to Lake Mead and fill it up. Why have we given up doing great things? We can't build Patriot missiles. We can't build other missiles. We can't build drones. Ukraine is building like 10,000 drones a day. We have 10,000 drones in our arsenal. We have the situation with Iran, and we got the Democratic Socialist rising. The rise and reach of the Democratic Socialists at this point should be alarming to everyone out there when you see what's happening in the country. And don't look now, and I don't want to make you panic, but Texas is in play. Tallarico is in the lead. According to Fox News, it's a very good pollster. It's only one poll. It does tend to lean slightly Democrat, but Tallarico's in charge. And by the way, my buddy Ben Domenech at the Daily Wire and Fox News, he's been in Texas a lot talking to Republicans, and he's sounding the alarm and said, this is different. This is like Alabama when it went for Doug Jones. Don't tell me Texas can't go. Texas is less Republican than Alabama, and Alabama went for Doug Jones against Roy, what's his name, the judge. There's a problem in Texas. Ken Paxton's a bad nominee. I still think he's going to win. But it's causing Republicans to spend money there that they're not spending in Georgia. Nationally, Republicans in Washington, D.C. have written off the Georgia race. They don't believe Mike Collins can win without Rick Jackson's ground game carrying him across the finish line. They don't think there's anything Mike Collins can do. These are national Republicans who think that John Ossoff is going to win re-election, barring a miracle. They've written off North Carolina. In Ohio, Sherrod Brown is surging against the incumbent Republican senator. There are problems out there for the GOP. But the Democrats have problems, too. And part of the Democratic problem is the Democratic Socialists. The Democratic Socialists are a bunch of far-left wackadoos,
and voters are turning them out. I was talking to a buddy of mine a little while ago who was telling me, even here in Georgia, the common polling that people are seeing is that voters don't like the far left. Voters do not like the far left. They don't like Donald Trump. You may like Donald Trump. The voters as a whole don't like Donald Trump, but they really don't like the far left. In Michigan, you may have the Republicans lose Texas, but win Michigan if Abdul El-Sayed is the nominee there. Democrats are pouring all of their resources into Michigan to stop that guy from becoming the Democratic nominee. Voters do not like the Democratic Socialists. As the media elevates people like Hassan Piker, the voters are turning on them. Guys who defend Hamas and Hezbollah and the communists. Then we've got economic concerns that are still out there. The stock market is surging, but people feel like grocery prices are surging as well. There is some suggestion that grocery prices might start coming down. The Fed did not raise rates. Right before I left, they chose not to raise rates, and there is some suggestion we may get some market stability. And we might actually get some settling of inflation. The Fed still says 2%. There have been some people trying to talk the Fed out of their 2% goal, just saying, make it 2-ish percent. And the Fed says, nope, we want 2% inflation. Why? Because wages are growing at about 3%. If wages are growing at 3% and inflation is growing at 2%, then every year you're getting 1% richer. But right now, inflation is over 3% and wage growth is at 3%, and so you're getting a little bit poorer every month. They want to change that dynamic, which is a good thing, by the way, to change that dynamic. We should. The president and the secretary of treasury have announced this morning we're going to buy a bunch of Japanese yen. We're trying to stabilize the Japanese currency. In large part, we're stabilizing the Japanese currency because the yen price is getting so low. What some people want to do is they want to buy the Japanese yen to undercut the American bond market. That's why we're propping up the yen. It has everything to do with protecting America right now. It's a wise plan by Scott Bessent. The world just seems to still be in chaos. I go away for a week and I come back and we got the cacistocracy in D.C., the government of the worst people in charge. And I got to tell you, don't be sensitive to this fact. The Wall Street Journal has a story out. It is a confirmed story. It is not behind-the-scenes allegations. It is pretty much openly bragging from the Trump administration that he's got a woman who calls major corporations and says, hey, he wants $1 million from you for this pet project. You don't want the president to not give you your tariff, do you? It's a shakedown that's happening from Republicans, but the Democrats are doing it as well. We spent 4 years complaining about the Biden crime family, and now it's like we got the Trump crime family. I mean, it's just, why are we doing this? We need to be on our A game to stop the rise of the Democratic Socialists. No appearance of impropriety. The Democrats can manufacture appearances of impropriety. Why are we manufacturing them for them? It's a wild thing to come back to. It's a wild thing to come back to. Then you've got the WNBA, Sophie Cunningham. I don't pay attention to it very much, but Sophie Cunningham defends girls, and she plays a game this weekend, gets her teeth knocked out. They say it's her foul, and the coach on the other side is wearing a Trans Kids Matter thing. The white women of America are going to be the death of us all. Ladies, I don't know what's going on with the white women of America, but there is isolation among white women, and they are just devolving into madness. Legitimizing transgenderism. Voting for the socialist, it is a white woman phenomenon. And again, this goes back to a prominent Democrat strategist I talked to after the 2024 election, said the Democratic Party is now controlled by a bunch of neurotic white women and gay men. And you look at how the Democrats are campaigning, and you are absolutely right. It is. The Democratic Party is being run by a bunch of neurotic white women who do not have husbands. They have batteries, and a bunch of gay men. And the policies of the party are reflective of that in the rise of the socialists and still the advance of transgenderism. Most people in this country are opposed to having boys and girls sports, but if you're a lesbian in the WNBA, you somehow support it. It's wild to see how out of touch these people are with basic American policies. It is wild to see these people in their hostile dynamic towards the American way of life. And then meanwhile, while I'm gone, bizarrely,
this conversation about the common good breaks out among the right. Now, here's what you need to understand, and this is a concern I have. J.D. Vance was he embraces old-school democratic economic politics, and one of the people whispering in his ear, educating him on the philosophical underpinnings of what the common good is. By the way, common good goes back to Aristotle. It's not a bad thing. What is the common good? A lot of you say the individual. I say the family. Why? Because an individual cannot thrive without a family construct, and a family is something that this country should be elevating. Unfortunately, the common good right now, the post-liberals, want some sort of collectivism. They're a socialist as the socialists on the left. And this guy, Patrick Deneen, who's one of the philosophers who whispers in the ear of our vice president, is someone who you may be familiar with, Al Gore. Yes, Patrick Deneen used to be an Al Gore advisor. He advised Al Gore on peak oil. He actually wrote alarmingly about we were at peak.

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1: The Hewlett Foundation is a far-left funder of organizations, and it's funding these groups on the right that have the vice president's ear, including American Compass, that has advocated for tariffs. And by the way, don't look now, the tariffs are continuing to not only have a negative impact, but lobbyists in Washington, D.C. are being hired to write checks to the president's donor lady, and then guess what? Miraculously, the tariffs don't apply to their company, among other things. This is the greed and corruption I warned you would happen with tariffs, and it's happening on the right. At a time the Democratic Socialists are rising, and we need to be on our A-game to stop the Democratic Socialists. Mayor Mamdani has come out for photo ID. That's right. The mayor of New York now wants people to have a photo ID to grocery shop, not to vote. He's okay with you voting without a photo ID. We got Corey, you know, I have not even listened to this. I intentionally didn't listen to the clip. This is Cory Booker of New Jersey about the 400 illegal aliens or non-citizens who voted.
2: Has the non-citizen situation, the voting in New Jersey, changed your view on the proof of citizenship or the voter ID issue?
3: Well, you should always have proof of citizenship for voting. But unfortunately, what Donald Trump is pushing is nothing in the SAVE Act would have prevented a clerical error like we've seen in Texas and Oregon and New Jersey. We've got to protect our voting systems. What he's talking about is would stop millions of Americans from voting. And he's the captain of this idea that the guy literally that told a Georgia official we should find 11,000 votes. I mean, talk about voter fraud.
1: So he's willing to be dismissive or willing to acknowledge people shouldn't vote unless they're citizens, but he's not willing to do anything about it. That's where the Democrats are right now. They want photo ID for groceries, not for voting. They can't even pass a simple photo ID bill in the United States Senate. And the Republicans, of course, are advancing the Save America Act, which goes much further, which isn't going to pass the Senate. And so if we get to November and Republicans have not cleaned themselves up and gotten on Iran and brought down grocery prices and the Democrats win, the Republicans can just say, well, we didn't pass the Save America Act, so they stole it again and not have to deal with the mess they've made. Welcome back to me from vacation. We've got a lot to cover coming up. Mamdani, as I told you, he wants photo ID in New York, just not to vote, only to buy groceries.
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1: Hello, America. I am delighted to be back with you. The phone number is 877-973-7425. Should you wish to be on the program, would love to have you. I will take your phone calls in the next segment. This is a short one, and I apologize profusely for leaving you for a week. Thank you to all my guest hosts, though. My family needed time away. Lee, I don't know if you're a listener. We stayed at this Airbnb on a mountain. It was like 2,989 feet up on the side of a mountain, and there's a house next door to the one. If any of you have a spare $2 million and want to give it to me so I can buy the house next door and tear it down and build a new house, oh, my gosh. The view was out to this lake in North Georgia called Lake Burton, and we just sat on the mountain and stared for a week, had a tornado come past one night. It was very exciting. I wanted to go outside, and my kids were like, Dad, you're insane. This is the nicest house we've ever stayed in. It had something called Josh AI, and you just tell Josh to turn the lights on, turn the thermostat on, turn the water on, whatever. Josh can do it all. My buddy Vince Longo is going to build me a house one day, and I mean, staying in this house, the luxury went up. There was this bed called a Bright Bed. I want them as an advertiser. My goodness gracious, this bed was incredible. We had a great time, and Lee, the homeowner, was very kind and helpful, and that whole I love Clayton and Habersham County and Raymond County. It was just we needed that break. Now I got to decide. My son, this is his senior year of high school. He starts it on Friday, and I really think I want to surprise him and my kid with a trip to Europe next year after high school graduation. My son's never been to Europe. I got to work on that. I got to work on like revenue and income too to be able to afford it. Nonetheless, let me move on. I have a new advertiser. Speaking of, had these sheets in the mountains. 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
1: All right, Kathy, who is listening, you're right. Not all white women are neurotic. If you listen to this program, God bless you and thank you. And it's the white women who have gone progressive, who have just gone off the rails. It's just wild to see. Welcome back. It's Eric Erickson here. Phone number 877-973-7425, should you wish to be on the program. Very, very important. In October, I'm going to do another Not Safe for Radio show. I have lots of things I can't say on radio because my mom listens, or because of language, in true stories, things like that. And I want you to come. It is an off-the-record gathering. And you can come. You got to buy a ticket. 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Now, everybody's going back to school. School zones are in effect in parts of the South now. It'll be rising as a lot of northern schools go back after Labor Day here in the South. School zones starting this week. My kid goes back to school on Friday. So now everybody's getting back. It's time to start thinking, how are you going to spend this Saturday night in October? You should spend it with me, laughing, hearing stories. I will be hanging out with the crowd after the event. Last time they whisked me off stage. I have had lots of requests to hang out a little bit. I will. It's a great venue. There's a hotel if you want to stay overnight. I'll be there. It'll be a lot of fun. Text the word SHOW to 33777. Get your tickets now to the Not Safe for Radio show. This time there will be policy. Last time I saw no political stories on stage. This time I got some, and I can't tell them on radio. I got to confiscate your cell phones when you hear these stories. But it'll be a good time. I've been around the world, literally. I got stuff to say. Now, we must move on. 877-973-7425 is the phone number. I have to play you this clip. This is the head of the New York Development Corporation and the mayor of New York, Mayor Mamdani, coming out in favor of their socialist grocery store. Listen to this.
2: So our RFP makes very clear that this is a program for New Yorkers to be able to put food on the table, not a program for people to be able to make a quick buck through reselling. I'm going to pass it over to our EDC head.

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1: Yes, if you look at our RFP for the operator, we are looking to make sure that we target New Yorkers, whether it be a sort of a library card exit, and also we manage who's buying and that is focused on everyday New Yorkers. So we are mindful of that.
2: You got this? Did you hear that? The mayor of New York wants to start a grocery store, and they will require identification in order to get the discounted groceries. So no ID to vote. They don't want you to have an ID to vote, but to eat. Remember, the reason they are starting this discount government-run grocery store is because of your basic right to goods to eat. You have a right to eat. And to exercise that right to eat, you must show ID in New York. You have a right to vote. But there's an interference with your right to vote to make you show ID, according to the Democratic Socialists. To eat, they make it difficult. To vote, they make it easy. They're okay if you die so long as you still vote after you've died. That's where the city of New York is. The Democratic Socialists, that they want illegal immigrants in the city. And they want you to be fed with subsidy. By the way, they could actually spend less just expanding the bodegas in New York City, but they regulate the bodegas, driving up prices. And you know the new crazy thing they want to do up there? They want to require, they want to mandate by law, by force of law, they want to mandate that you get a 10% discount if you use the self-checkout kiosk. This is a new proposal in New York, a legislative, legal proposal binding on grocery stores that you get a 10% discount at a kiosk because they're not employing staff. Now, let's explain basic economics here, because socialism is an emotional response. It is, I've talked about this before, it's based on coveting. Thou shalt not covet. The 10th commandment. And it is an emotional response. So look, the other commandment, so you've got two tablets of the law in the Old Testament. One is your relationship with God. One is your relationship with other people. Think about this. Your relationship with God is only four commandments. Your relationship with other people is six commandments. That's total 10 commandments. You're going to honor your mother and father. You're not going to murder. You're not going to steal. You're not going to lie. You are not going to commit adultery, and you are not going to covet. And all of them are actions except the coveting. Coveting is the heart. The other five derive from that heart effect. You covet someone else's wife, you then go have an affair. You covet what other people have, you go murder them and take it. You covet other people's relationship with their parents, you begin to hate your parents. It's the heart is in coveting, and socialism is about coveting. Socialism is a violation of the 10th commandment, because socialism is premised on these other people have more than you do, so we must take it from them or punish them. It's not about you becoming wealthy. It's about the wealthy becoming poor. It's never about elevating the poor, because if you elevate the poor, the people who favor democratic socialism are wealthy white people mostly. And there are tokens out there to give them allyship and make them feel good about themselves. I mean, it's the white socialists of New York who elevated Mamdani. They can say, look, we voted for a non-white guy. We're educated, sophisticated, and non-racist. It's the poor people who don't like the socialists, because the poor people know they will stay poor. Free markets elevate people out of poverty. Socialism keeps people in poverty and drives the rich away or into poverty. And they're fine with it as long as they stay rich. Mamdani is not giving up his house in Uganda that's surrounded by security. He's not letting the poor stay at his house. He wants his wealth. He just doesn't want you to have wealth. And they want to have this grocery store where poor people come, never mind there are lots of grocery stores and they put lots of regulations on them, driving up the cost. They could get rid of those regulations and reduce the costs and make things cheaper. No, no, no. They're now going to take money out of the budget to subsidize groceries, and you're going to have to show a photo ID. And now they want other grocery stores to give you a 10% discount if you use a self-checkout kiosk on the argument that there's no one working the kiosk. Now, I have a local grocery store that has self-checkout, and there's someone who works those for that manages them in case you're buying alcohol. You got to prove you're 21, things like that. You have a problem. They're there to help, so they're still an employee. But think about the emotionalism of it. They say, oh, that guy, that self-kiosk, it got rid of someone's job. You know what they're going to do? They're going to get rid of the self-kiosks, self-checkouts. You're not going to be able to self-checkout anymore. You're going to have a meaningfully degraded experience. Think about the plastic bags. They focus grouped and started calling them single-use plastic bag. I don't know a single person in America, particularly a parent of small kids, who has a single-use plastic bag in their house. You use your plastic bags to put dirty diapers in. You use the plastic bag as trash cans in your small trash cans. You use the plastic bags from the grocery stores for other things. But these wackadoo left-wing states got rid of the single-use plastic bags. And what happened during COVID? Turned out the single-use plastic bags were far less likely to transmit COVID than the multi-use bags that you got to use and the chicken juice drips and you get salmonella from your grocery store bag. I saw a guy yesterday at my local grocery store. I don't want to stereotype, but I'm going to. God bless him. The man approached the grocery store, and before he entered from the outside, he put on his N95 mask, and he had a stack of those reusable grocery bags. And I'm like, you still got your Kamala Harris sticker on the back of your car, don't you? This was not someone with a pre-existing medical condition. This was to breathe the rarefied air of the masses because they're dirty and diseased people. You notice it's always the progressive leftists who are like, I'm going into a store with dirty and diseased people. My virtue. Now, I don't have a problem if you're going to use recyclable bags. I don't. We buy them. We've bought them. We don't buy them anymore, and we just forget to use them. And then our single-use plastic bags are the bags for the dog's poop and the bags for trash and the small trash cans and stuff. But the left, they wanted to get rid of them. And you know what happened in these states? They drove up people's costs. You need grocery bags? You got to pay for them. You have the single-use kiosk or the self-checkout kiosk. Now they're going to get rid of them. You go to a grocery store or a pharmacy in New York City. I was there, a couple weeks ago, and everything was behind glass. You had to have an attendant come unlock the glass for you to get a toothbrush or toothpaste. I needed deodorant. Was out of deodorant. I was in New York City, and I had to get deodorant, and I had to get someone to come unlock a case so I could get a Old Spice deodorant, which, as an aside, my 17-year-old is turning into Bernie Sanders. The other day we went to the grocery store. He's like, why are there so many brands of toothpaste? Can't you just have one brand of toothpaste? Like, no, people have choice. This is a free market, Bernie. Shut up, kid. I will take away your choice. My son got himself that Vision PC, Vision Computer PC. I'm like, I'm going to make you use a Mac for your gaming PC. Good luck with that, son. I can't believe he went all Bernie Sanders on me over toothpaste and deodorant in the grocery store. Bernie Sanders literally went on a tirade about variety of deodorants in the grocery store. That's what makes our country great. It's not one size fits all, but that's what the socialists want. And what's going to happen with the emotionalism of socialism is you're going to get rid of the self-checkout kiosk if you force people to get, if force grocery stores to give you a 10% discount. Why? Because it sounds good in your head, but in practice, the grocery stores aren't going to give you that discount. Why? Because they're still paying costs. And then they're going to hire more people, or they're not, and you're going to stand in line longer. By the way, self-check. We got them at our grocery store. For the life of me, I don't understand why my beloved Publix grocery store doesn't require that they be 10 items or less. You have a 10-item or less checkout line with staff by person. I don't know why the self-check, because we get these people who, with an entire grocery cart full of groceries, like, I mean, piled high with groceries, and they do the self-checkout, and they hold up the line does not move fast. The whole purpose of self-checkout was for you to get out of there faster. But when you got four people with grocery carts checking out the groceries, it's actually faster to go to the human being in the regular checkout line. I don't understand it. I don't understand people who go, like, it's actually faster with a big cart of groceries.

0: groceries to go through the line. Well, someone there needs them. You're still going to move faster, and you're not going to inconvenience the rest of the people. Nonetheless, I digress. Socialism is emotionalism based on coveting, and it doesn't work in reality. This grocery store is actually going to be a big hit, I bet. I bet this grocery store in New York City is going to be a huge hit. This subsidized grocery store, $30 million for this grocery store. It's going to be a huge hit because people are going to go in, and the first year, it's going to work fine. They're going to make sure it works fine. It's when you're not paying attention in the second year and the third year and the fourth year. That's when it's going to become a problem. And people are going to want these all over the country. But we've had them in Kansas City. They had one in Kansas City. It ran out of food, and the vegetables were rotten. People stopped shopping there. The theft was through the roof. It's going to happen ultimately in New York City. But out of the gate, it's going to be glorious, and the media is going to praise it. Like, the media cannot bring themselves to say that the Democratic Socialists are communists. They're actually willing to openly admit it more and more these days on the Democratic Party side. Listen to this Milette Kiro. She's the Democratic nominee for Congress out in Colorado.
1: First, are you a communist?
2: No, I'm not a communist.
1: How do you tackle the criticism that some members of the DSA, including half of the DSA leadership, seem to call themselves communist?
2: Yeah, well, you know, some members of the Democratic Party are proudly proclaiming themselves as capitalists, and it's a big tent, right? But again, at the end of the day, it's up to the voters, right? Until a self-proclaimed communist actually wins an election, then it's just noise from the Republican Party.
0: You got it. Until a self-proclaimed communist. So they call themselves Democratic Socialists, but the Democratic Socialist leaders say we're actually communists. But then you got Margaret Brennan on Face the Nation on CBS going after Joe Manchin this weekend for saying they're communists. They're not communists. They say they're not communists. Well, the leadership does. You know, I can tell you I'm not Eric Erickson, but at the end of the day, I am. These Democratic Socialists, they walk like a communist, they talk like a communist, they think like a communist, they speak like a communist, and they have communist values and agendas, and then they say, well, I'm not a communist. And the media's like, you can't call them a communist because they don't call themselves a communist. But they are. And in New York City, the communists want a communal grocery store where you've got to show photo ID to go buy your groceries, but they don't want you to show photo ID to go vote because you have a right to eat, and so you need a communal grocery store. But your right to eat can be inconvenienced by identification in a way your vote can't. And if you die in New York City, as long as you keep voting for the socialists, they'll be okay with you continuing to vote without a photo ID. But when you're dead, you can't buy groceries anyway.
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1: Hello, welcome. It is Eric Erickson here. 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I want y'all to know I was, Nick Saban has this golf course up in North Georgia called the Waterfall. 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So there's some dude who has referred 15 people to Golfer's Journal. I have upped the ante. I'm at 13. If I pass this guy and people who use my referral code, then I get golf clubs at the end of the year. So I got to stay ahead of this guy. I don't know how this guy's got 15 people. 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So I need you to text GOLF to 33777. Buy your Van Allen golf putter and join the Golfers Journal and the Broken Tee Society and use my referral code. So one, I get free golf balls. And two, at the end of the year, I get new clubs. But I got to come in first place. I need your help. I am signing up for golf lessons. So I'm joining the fancy golf. Although still I'm on the wait list. I don't know who I need to bribe to get off the wait list and actually join the fancy golf club. I want to get golf lessons from the golf pro out there, which I think I can do without being a golf member there, but I'm ready to join and go play golf. I don't know. I'm getting upset. I really have hit midlife, haven't I? I'm totally into golf, and like I'm looking at new drivers, and I got my Van Allen golf putter, and it's good to be. I like being my age. I have the money to still do the fun stuff I wanted to do in my 20s, but now I can do more of it and have more fun. Nonetheless, I digress. We got more stuff to talk about when we come back, do we not? Yes, we got to talk about what Marco Rubio said. Who's funding the left? Rubio has an idea. I got to play you the audio. He's nailed it on who is actually funding the rise of the socialists in this country. 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
10: Fox News, I'm Ted Linder. President Trump continuing to warn Iran and now says this is their last chance. Negotiations underway between the U.S. and Tehran as the Pentagon pauses strikes.
11: President Trump says he called off another round of airstrikes against Iran last night after Arab leaders called him and requested he do so. President Trump says the blockade of Iranian ports will remain and will not be lifted.
10: Fox's Lucas Tomlinson. Thousands of people in Washington state evacuating as crews struggle to contain the wildfires inching closer to their communities.
4: 70,000 people in and around Spokane, Washington are out of their homes as wildfires destroy hundreds of structures in a 12.5 square mile area. Officials announcing that over 700 structures have been destroyed.
10: Fox's Sarah Allegra. In tonight's Powerball jackpot, we're at $748 million, making it the largest jackpot so far this year. If you win and go for a single cash payout, you'd get $325 million. 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
1: 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I'm Caleb Saylor. Mississippi has launched a plan aimed at moving the state ahead of its peers in AI innovation. Part of the plan, Governor Tate Reeves announced in May, requires state agencies to be transparent with their AI usage.
8: These initiatives are sort of kind of pushing the state forward. I think the boundary is that individual agencies know their business, and I think our job is to try to build solutions that are as shareable as possible, not just for scale, not just for delivering government better, but for the taxpayer. We want to share these solutions, and I think the world we live in, it is way more possible to do that than in the past. We're not as encumbered by physical infrastructure.
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1: The preseason accolades continue to pile up for Ole Miss quarterback Trinidad Chambliss and running back Kewan Lacy. Both players have been added to the Maxwell Award watch list. 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
2: Coming back to Ole Miss, I feel like I wanted to stamp my legacy there. I feel like it was unfinished business. 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
1: That was Chambliss saying he has unfinished business to fulfill in Oxford.
3: I feel like it's a blessing, you know, to be able to represent my school and, you know, my teammates. Then also just being able to show light on Ole Miss and the program.
1: That was Lacy saying the honors he's earned have stemmed from a team effort. Both players were recently named preseason first team All-SEC honorees. Be sure to keep up with college football in Mississippi by heading on over to supertalk.fm. I'm Caleb Saylors.
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6: And there was a black soldier set it on his helmet with a flashlight, reading the Bible and explaining it to the guys sitting around him and asking questions.
7: My goodness.
6: Now, we left that. I don't know why we left. We went in. It was snowing. We can't get out. It was before daylight. There wasn't a cloud in the sky, full of stars. Snow was all over the place, and it was so quiet you could hear the quietness, you know. And there was one star in the east that seemed like brighter than all the rest.
0: From the coast to the Delta and all points in between, the stories of your Mississippi, all 82 counties, are heard here. With Super Talk Mississippi News, what happens? Why does it happen? And how will it affect you, your family, and your bottom line? 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
9: Thanks for joining us here on a Monday night. Lots to get to, including next hour. There is a brand new book about Doonesbury, the cartoon and the man behind Doonesbury, Gary Trudeau. We'll talk about that next hour. And this food outbreak is getting worse and worse. We'll dive into some of that. But every Monday we check in with an independent newsman, former CBS newsman Scott McFarland. Scott, we're allowed to give you 1 week off, but not two. I hope you enjoyed your couple days off with your family.
10: It was fantastic. Thank you so much, McGraw.
9: You come back and you jump right into it with Todd Blanche. This has been a story of twists and turns. And today we find out he's going to put something in writing to appease some of the senators, but not everything. What do we know?
10: Yeah, two words for you. It's a fig leaf. That's how it's being viewed, what Todd Blanche has offered on that $1.7 billion anti-weaponization fund that Trump is so keen on. Todd Blanche, to secure the final votes he needs for tomorrow, has put in writing that the fund is dead, and he signed his name to it. There is, to put it charitably, McGraw, some cynicism in Washington that that thing's worth the piece of paper it's written on, that he could backtrack out of that thing after the vote to confirm him as attorney general, or, say, throwing a date out there, maybe on November 4th, the day after the election, they could backtrack and reconstitute that slush fund. But it is sufficient to get him through the day tomorrow at 9 a.m. Eastern Time, 6 a.m. Pacific. The Senate Judiciary Committee has its official meeting on Todd Blanche's nomination. Because of this new piece of paper, Blanche has lined up

0: all the Republicans to support him and give him the sufficient votes to get him to the Senate floor as Trump's nominee for attorney general. So he's making things happen, and he's surviving it one day at a time on this slush fund.
1: So I'm confused as to where is the immunity deal with the IRS and this Todd Blanche story.
0: You are not the only one who is confused by this, but let me explain what we know, and then I'll explain what we think. First of all, we know that Blanche has provided a second piece of paper to the Senate saying this IRS immunity deal that Trump is enjoying is going to be limited. It's going to be retroactive, only for IRS scrutiny for past things, but that it doesn't absolve Trump in the future. Okay. That is some of what those Senate Republicans wanted to hear, and it's a sufficient amount to get Todd Blanche approved tomorrow. But it's not signed by anybody, including by Trump or Trump's lawyers, and without every party to that settlement signing it, the thing may not even be worth the piece of paper it's written on. And that's going to be a sticking point moving forward, and not just with Democrats. It's possible whatever opposition remains to Todd Blanche is still going to be fixated on the IRS immunity deal Trump has crafted for himself. Let's see if that changes. But for now, Todd Blanche has done enough to line up the votes in the Senate Judiciary Committee.
1: Yeah, so I guess Cornyn and Tom Tillis, as you said, right, sort of gave notice that they're okay with this. But at some point last week, it sort of was alluded to that they were protecting other Republicans. Now this goes to a full vote in the U.S. Senate. They're not doing Susan Collins any favor and some of these other senators who are in tight races.
0: Absolutely right. And they very much were proxies for pretty much all the Senate Republicans. Nobody likes this slush fund. I have yet to find a man in Washington who works for the Congress, who works for the people, who is championing this slush fund. Trump is the one championing the slush fund. The rest of the party is running away from it. So Tom Tillis and John Cornyn kind of took one for the team because they are lame ducks about to leave office, and they seem to have exacted some concessions. But no, it doesn't help Susan Collins, who is knee-deep in a fierce re-election battle. And there are others. People aren't talking so much about these very competitive races in states like Ohio, potentially places like Kansas, Florida, Alaska, where don't sleep on those races. Those incumbents have tougher races than they envisioned a few months ago, and this slush fund does not help them. Even if they vote to support Todd Blanche, they have to answer to folks back home who ain't thrilled about these late developments.
1: Yeah, no, I think that's going to be a bigger issue, having to answer these questions. It just doesn't sit right with a lot of people. And so, but I'm also surprised with John Cornyn. After being railroaded by the Trump train and losing his primary bid, why he would be so apt to sort of curry favor with the Trump administration on something like this? He was standing his ground, and then it seems like this, he was right, that was the line in the sand, and now, oh, okay, now I'm okay with this. It seems John Cornyn would be a little more tougher on the Trump world, I would think.
0: He's taking a pretty hard line for a guy who is lined up behind Trump on pretty much everything. I mean, his voting record is near the 99th percentile of supporting Trump. And John Cornyn is an institutionalist, a giant in his party, even though he lost his primary back home. This is a big defection for John Cornyn. For Tom Tillis, different story. He is representing a particularly purple state in North Carolina. He's retiring out of faith. Partly out of frustration with where his party and the Senate are headed. I don't think this is the last fight from Tom Tillis. Let's see if there's one more hurdle for Todd Blanche to overcome, even after tomorrow's committee vote.
1: All right, we'll leave it there. Tomorrow is election day in some states, Michigan being one of them. And this Michigan Democratic primary is becoming a national story. Set the scene for us. What's going on in Michigan?
0: It's a good reason for that. I mean, this primary is in all 50 states this year. This one stands apart. Even if you're not from or don't have relatives in Michigan, I want you to hear me out. The primary Democrats have for a U.S. Senate nomination in Michigan is going to tell us a lot about the future, not just about this year's election, but about the next one. There is this schism forming inside the Democratic Party. It's been forming all year. Do they want to nominate electable people, in quotes, the more electable person, or do they want to elect the biggest fighter, somebody who is the kind of the flip side of the coin from Trump, somebody who out-Trumps Trump? They're going to decide that tomorrow and who they nominate for the Senate race in Michigan. The traditionalist electable candidate is the incumbent Democratic Congresswoman, Haley

0: Stevens from the Detroit suburbs. The more progressive fighter candidate is a man named Abdul Al-Sayed, who's from the Detroit area as well. He is now favored, according to the polling. Let's see how this goes in a purple battleground state. If Democrats decide in states like Michigan, where elections are won or lost nationally, they want the fighter, what does that tell us about 2028, where this thing's headed come next year? Do they want electable candidates to run for president in 2028, or do they want to out-Trump Trump in 2028? I think you're going to see tomorrow where this is all going.
1: We've seen this on the Republican side in Georgia a number of times, a couple of other states where they have elected the one that made them feel good in the primary, but then couldn't get across in the general election. Ken Paxton being one of them in Texas. We'll see if he wins. But we've been seeing this on the right for a long time. It's now starting to show itself on the left.
0: And 2022, those midterms from way back 4 years ago, were kind of decided because Republicans had too many election deniers and Trump-like figures in an electorate that was a little bit fatigued with Trump in 2022. The Democrats are walking into the same reality this year, but I talked to Democratic strategists who say, as a party, do you want to channel and harness this energy that is emerging from the progressive wing, or do you want to try to stifle it? Maybe we should be in the business of channeling and grasping onto the energy versus trying to push it back.
1: We're talking to Scott McFarlane, and it wouldn't be a segment without talking about the reflecting pool. We'll get to that in a second. But quick, what's the ongoing fight with the FCC and ABC?
0: The FCC has unleashed its leverage against ABC television, The View, that midday talk show, and ABC's local television stations. Trump-aligned leadership of the FCC says it's because ABC has diversity, equity, and inclusion programs they're concerned about. The more cynical view is Trump doesn't like ABC, he doesn't like Jimmy Kimmel, doesn't like The View, doesn't like the programming, wants his FCC to start messing with them. The ABC television network did something creative, McGraw. They urged their viewers, write a letter, respond to the FCC, see if you can push back on their scrutiny of our television stations. They got 250,000 people responded on behalf of ABC television. It really shows one media organization that is trying to fight back in a very emphatic, declarative way. Let's see if it wins the day or if the FCC just turns the screws tighter.
1: Yeah, we'll see how that happens. All right, now let's get to the reflecting pool because I love having you on Mondays, but I really love your weekly reflecting pool updates. And boy, has this thing now taken on a life of its own.
0: We wouldn't talk about it if it wasn't justified, but every stinking Monday, something happens. This reflecting pool debacle is potentially going to lead in the next few hours to Trump firing Jeanine Pirro, his old Fox News surrogate, the Judge Jeanine, the one with the syndicated TV show who was plucked to become his top prosecutor in Washington, D.C. I'll take you back to Friday. Jeanine Pirro made a court filing that was, I think, agreeably humiliating for the administration. They admitted there is no evidence that this pool was vandalized and destroyed by that former Olympian, that it was a botched contractor's job that damaged the pool, that runs against what Trump has claimed, against what his interior secretary has claimed. It runs against what Jeanine Pirro used to claim. They admit they don't have a case. Trump today said that Jeanine Pirro choked by dropping the case and that Jeanine Pirro, quote, folded like an umbrella. Those are the things you say when somebody's about to lose their job. And if Donald Trump fires a Fox News star from a top position because of the friggin' reflecting pool, well, that's why we talk about the reflecting pool every Monday. It's a metaphor or a small example of something bigger happening in the administration. There's infighting, and there is this ongoing effort to preserve Trump's name and brand on construction projects. He doesn't want to look like he botched this thing.
1: So she walked out today. Apparently she had somewhat of a contentious meeting at the White House. She's not fired yet. But what, you're insinuating that you have sources who are saying any minute, or you just sort of how Trump handles these things? There might be a late night tweet. What's your insight there, Scott McFarlane?
0: It's more the latter. This is more, you know, I've got former Department of Justice officials who say keep your radar up, not because they have secret intel, but because they see a pattern that is familiar to them. Trump unleashed his interior secretary, Doug Burgum, to publicly chastise Jeanine Pirro's handling of this case on social media over the weekend. If he's allowing one member of the cabinet to dunk on another top official,

0: feels like somebody could be on their way out. Doesn't mean it's definitely going to happen, but I think everybody here is monitoring for the possibility. Maybe she can withstand it. Maybe she has made a compelling argument at the White House as Monday evening began to keep her job, but we'll find these things out either overnight tonight or tomorrow morning.
1: You know, it seems to be shaping up as to Hillary Clinton's travel gate when she fired the entire travel staff her first couple of weeks in the office. Well, what?

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1: We're keeping ourselves busy, but that's a lost day for Republicans who want to talk about gas, college, housing, and food prices, not about taxpayer money or donators' money going to vanity projects.
2: Yeah, it just seems like it's just a bad note, President Trump. Get more important things going on. Yeah. Scott McFarland, as always, he's on Substack, he's on YouTube, you see him all over the place. Scott McFarland, former CBS newsman, independent newsman with us every Monday to get things straight with the news over the weekend. Scott, as always, we appreciate your insight. Be safe, and we'll talk to you next Monday.
1: Right back at you.
2: Thank you, sir. Good stuff, and one of the best, and he's with us every Monday. We are proud and thrilled to have him each and every Monday. All right, here's the plan for the next hour. Do you know this Cyclosporus? Cyclospora, which is this E. coli or this Salmonella, this outbreak. There's two different strains. There's one, the iceberg lettuce, which is sort of tied to this lettuce outbreak. But then there's another broader mystery that the FBI is tracking, a second larger nationwide surge, accounting for over 7,000 confirmed cases and thousands more that are unconfirmed. We're going to talk to a John Hopkins professor about all of this, who is an expert in all of this, in foodborne illnesses. So we'll come back and talk with her. And then next hour, Doonesbury, one of the great, I'd call it a comic, but it was more of a comic strip or a cartoon, or it was an editorial cartoon that ran for years. There's a new book about the man behind Doonesbury, Gary Trudeau, the husband of Jane Pauley and the creator of Doonesbury. It's a fascinating story, how he got started and how it survived and thrived throughout the years and throughout all of the controversies. We'll talk to the author of a brand new book about Gary Trudeau and Doonesbury. And then it's going to be open phones next hour. Stay right there. We are just getting started. America at Night, back in a moment.
3: America at Night with McGraw-Milhaven, where the nation comes to talk.
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8: I just want to take a moment and talk about this story that broke late Friday, and that was the story of Jared Leto, the Oscar winner, who was outed last week. There's a BBC documentary that came out. It was titled Jared Leto, Hollywood's Dark Secret, and it delves into allegations of sexual misconduct involving the actor and a number of underage and young women, compiling more than 120 online allegations relating to harassment and sexual misconduct. The documentary depicts an array of enablers, people who made sure that the teenage girls were brought backstage, invited after parties, escorted into hotel rooms, and basically this documentary, which I have not seen, but is being reported as one giant open secret in Hollywood, that this guy was a creep. And BBC documentary wouldn't do it if they didn't have a whole lot of evidence. But let's assume for a second that this is accurate. Here is another example of people in power turning a blind eye to this type of stuff. It's not just Hollywood. It's across the board. It's Michigan with the doctors, or excuse me, Michigan State with the doctors. Ohio State with the wrestlers, the Catholic Church, the Penn State. I mean, you go down the list, the Boy Scouts, the stories that have come out over the years of people in power who have seen what's going on and looked the other way, didn't do anything about it, didn't want to help these kids. It is absolutely heartbreaking. Every single time one of these stories comes out, it's, we didn't really want to say anything. Well, we just thought, well, we looked the other way. It's unbelievable. You know, hey, Elon Musk, you can turn these regular pictures into nudie pictures of kids. Well, you know, they have a constitutional right. Well, really? Once again, people looking the other way to do the right thing, and these young girls scarred for life because you had to look the way for Jared Leto. Sad story. Stay right there. We're just getting started. America at Night, back in a moment.
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0: Enlightened, well-informed, hard-working men and women just like you, all eager to see the Magnolia State grow and prosper. There may be some disagreement on how to get there, but the goal remains the same: for each Mississippian to reach their American dream. 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
3: With all the other things the United States is dealing with, we're also dealing with a cyclospora outbreak. And this has been somewhat confusing. There are two, believe it or not, different tracks of this case. One was the iceberg lettuce that was tied to a 9-state cluster in which Taylor Farms was dragged through the news, as well as Taco Bell and Walmart and so on and so forth. And then there was some story about whether or not that was a false positive. But there is another mystery and a second larger nationwide outbreak, 7,000 confirmed cases and unconfirmed thousands more. What in the world is going on? Plus, there's a social media component that you're just not going to believe anything about. Dr. Cynthia Spears is a professor of medicine, oncology, and molecular microbiology and immunology at Johns Hopkins University School of Medicine. She's also a member of the Division of Infectious Diseases. Dr. Spears, welcome to America at Night. Thanks for joining us.
4: Thank you so much for having me, McGraw.
3: Catch us up to date. What exactly is going on, and what do we know about this outbreak?
4: So we have this very large outbreak that started in 5 states, with Michigan and Ohio having the largest number of cases. And that very large outbreak, Michigan is up to about 18,000 cases by my count through the news. That is the outbreak that was linked to the lettuce, Taco Bell, and Taylor Farms in California, and where the false positive came up. That is true, but not dissuasive of where the outbreak may be coming from, because Taylor Farms has now pulled all the lettuce from the market. And the reason I say that is this parasite sticks very well to raw vegetables, particularly lettuce and other produce, and is very hard to capture, because it can take only a few of these parasites to make us sick as individuals. So not so surprising that they can't quite find it on the vegetables, but what has been clearly proven, or the data that supports that's the source, is the epidemiologists, or the heroes here, because they took the food histories that led to the clues that led back to Taylor. Now, the second outbreak is smaller. That's been advertised by the FDA, up to about 92 cases as of a day ago or so. That one, we haven't yet been told where it is or what it may be linked to. And actually, the FDA website is now listing 4 other smaller clusters of cases that are relatively minor compared to these two.
3: So could they be related in some way, shape, or form, or are they two distinct different outbreaks?
4: Without data, we can't answer that. I think the jury is still out on that. They could be related, and I suppose they could be distinct. That would be extremely unfortunate, obviously, meaning that there were multiple places where the food in our system had been contaminated somehow, and, you know, the parasite was proliferating in people.
3: Cyclosporora, is that a new term? Is this a new bug? Is it a new phrase, or has it been a while and we just haven't noticed?
4: Exactly. It's been a while and you haven't noticed. So this was first reported actually in individuals with HIV/AIDS in Haiti back in the 1980s to 1990s, and was originally called Big Crypto, meaning a larger version of a parasite that was first really brought to prominence because of the HIV epidemic, called Cryptosporidium. Eventually, it was shown that it in fact

0: was a distinct organism and very different from Cryptosporidium, even though they're in the same class of parasites. And so it's been around, you know, 35 or more years. It's actually been around a long, longer than that, but first recognized over the last 35 years.
1: And so, first, let's talk about when you get it. Is it just you're laid up in bed for a day or two? How dangerous is it if you get this bug and you're infected by it?
0: Well, it depends who you are and what your medical background is. So it's estimated that each of us have a foodborne illness every year, and those manifest by nausea, vomiting, and diarrhea most commonly. And as we all know, most of those illnesses are fairly short-term. But if you're young, like young children, or older individuals, or someone who has a compromising condition that affects your immune system, any of the diarrheal disease pathogens can be more serious. And that's also true of Cyclospora.
1: Are you expecting this to be a blip? Or are you expecting this to get worse before it gets better?
0: Well, I'm going to be an optimist and hope that we start to see a softening of the cases in Michigan now that the purported contaminated food has been pulled off the market. But it clearly is a big summer for Cyclospora. So I think, you know, the jury is out as to why this has become so prominent this particular summer.
1: So let's talk about the feds have been doing their job and everyone's been sort of on top of their game. And any criticism to go anywhere around, Dr. Sears?
0: Well, as we all know, there's been tremendous cuts to public health at the CDC, the FDA, and the USDA. And those cuts, for example, at the CDC means that the group that dealt with Cyclospora was reduced from 11 individuals to 3. And obviously, 3 people typically can't do the work of 11. So that's one factor that may have let this get really out there without it being recognized earlier. The second factor is that we have had in place in the United States what's called FoodNet, which was a collaboration between the CDC, the FDA, and the USDA that surveys about 15% of the U.S. population through a series of labs throughout the United States that would report data back to the CDC. An early warning system is how I think of it, and a way for us to keep tabs on what is happening in foodborne disease. And a year ago, the HHS secretary cut the surveillance from 8 pathogens that cause diarrheal or enteric, what we call enteric illnesses, to 2, and chose to pursue only Salmonella and Shigatoxin producing E. coli. And one of the organisms cut out of the other 6 that had typically been followed was Cyclospora. So this system, because the labs report the data back routinely to the CDC, might have given us a clue earlier if it was still, the organism was still being looked for.
1: Doctor, I want to talk to you about the social media aspect of this, which has gotten off the rails. But what do you recommend to people? Do you recommend us washing lettuce, not eating lettuce? What do you recommend?
0: Well, again, I think it depends where you are. What I have been saying in Maryland, where we've had some cases, but not such a large number has been seen in many other states. It's now 45 states that I understand have had excess cases of Cyclospora. So it is quite national. What I say is if you're getting your produce from a local farm or a CSA, something like that, you probably can feel a little more secure if you want to eat lettuce and things like that. Nonetheless,

0: I strongly encourage people to wash it well. They're suggesting a minute of in the water in the sink, and also washing the bagged lettuces that have already been triple washed if you choose to buy them.
1: Yeah.
0: Now, personally, the Taylor Farm is in Salinas, California. I am checking labels, and I would not buy a vegetable from Salinas, California at this time. The other thing you can do is peel the outer layers of the lettuce if you want to eat lettuce. Of course, it's perfectly reasonable not to eat lettuce at this time until we have a better grip on this. And particularly, I am also saying people who are immunocompromised, whether it's due to HIV infection, due to a rheumatologic disease, due to cancer therapy, I would be very cautious and be eating cooked vegetables, which are safe.
1: I always take the first couple layers off of my lettuce. I don't know who eats the first couple layers of lettuce, but that's just me. I don't know. All right, let's get to this parasite maxing, because doctor, I heard about this and I still can't quite wrap my head around it. There are people online who, of course, the social media have taken this to the next level. And I understand dark humor and jokes and or inappropriate comments, but are you seeing people actually trying to get the parasite because they want to lose a couple of pounds? Is this really a thing going on social media?
0: So I am not aware of that. It is not a particularly good idea, obviously. Weight loss is much more complicated than trying to get diarrhea. Very temporary type of solution, if you will.
1: Okay, good. So you are not aware of this crazy social media thing where people are trying to, they're calling it cyclospora skinny or parasite maxing. Yeah, where they're I don't know if they're doing it just to get other people sick or they're actually trying to do it themselves, but apparently this is a thing on social media.
0: Well, it's a terrible idea. So diarrheal illnesses make you feel really cruddy. So you not only have nausea, sometimes vomiting, diarrhea, abdominal cramping, fatigue, bloating, you're getting up in the middle of the night to have diarrhea. None of that is reasonable, shall we say, and it is certainly not the way to approach weight loss.
1: Well, and people should understand, and I'm certainly no expert, but it's just water weight. You're going to gain it back after you get better, right? It isn't like this is a long-term solution.
0: Precisely. Yeah. Now, the one social media post that I am aware of is some individuals suggesting that ivermectin may be a therapy for cyclosporin, and that is 100% incorrect and dangerous. So this is a treatable parasite, but the drug that will treat it and treat it pretty quickly is called trimethoprim sulfamethoxazole or Bactrim or Sceptra. And it's a therapy where you take a pill twice a day for 7 to 10 days. And for those with a normal immune system, people will respond pretty quickly to that, typically within 5 days. And if you don't respond within 5 days, it's possible that there's a second infection or a different cause for the diarrhea or that you're immunocompromised.
1: Can you get that drug over the counter, or do you have to get it prescribed by a doctor?
0: It's a prescription.
1: Prescription. So go to your doctor, and your doctor will diagnose you and then give you the prescription for the drug.
0: Correct.
1: Dr. Cynthia Sears, professor of medicine oncology at Johns Hopkins University, also a member of the Division of Infectious Diseases. Great insight, doctor. Thank you for your insight. We appreciate your time. Have a good night.
0: Yeah, you too. Thank you very much.
1: You got it. Dr. Cynthia Sears, School of Medicine at Johns Hopkins University. Don't get any better than that. Do you know that TikTok has banned Skinny Talk because they are afraid of apparently it's called parasite maxing. believe it or not. Creators are adopting other tags like parasite maxing and joke phrases like psychospora skinny and get my pre-pregnancy body back that allows the content to bypass the basic moderation filters and spread to broader audiences. And they are saying that this is now a thing on social media where they're using the psychospora as a diet plan. I mean, our enemies must be laughing at us. That now we're telling other Americans to go out and get a parasite so you lose weight. We're trying to promote people to take a parasite, to get themselves infected with a parasite. And social media is good. Why? What a world. America at Night, back in a moment.
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5: All right. Carrie in Texas writes, so Donald Trump threatens Iran with decapitation. Does he think that such empty threats cause a nation that has existed for many times longer than the U.S. to quake with fear? Jim in Richmond, Kentucky texts in, more aliens. Yeah, that's what the people want. Give us more aliens. Canadians and Tim are enough. Let's see here. Virginia checks in and writes, President Trump wants to charge an American for a crime in which the government has no evidence he committed. This should scare everyone in the world. Reason, reflecting pool. Yeah, no, that's an interesting comment, because according to Jeanine Pirro, there is no evidence. According to when you charge someone, you have to show them evidence that he did what you're accusing him of doing. And if they didn't have the evidence, which apparently they didn't have, she had no other choice than to drop the charges. But President Trump wants the charges to go forward, even though there's no evidence. It is, the man has got too many other things on his plate. He does not need to be worrying about the reflecting pool, but that's where we are. Tom in Akron, Ohio. Been fighting with anti-vaxxers for 35 years. Just lost my favorite patient, the last surviving polio victim. She was 78 years old, an Oklahoma native. She finally succumbed to post-polio syndrome, long COVID. She was the oldest patient to have utilized an iron lung since 1953, 2 years before the vaccine was introduced. And we'll leave you with this from Alamogordo, New Mexico. I think it's time for President Trump to use nuclear weapons on all of Iran, because those religious zealots can only understand brute force, and that will finally solve the problem of Iran. That from Alamogordo, New Mexico. If you'd like to text in, 1-844-2-McGraw, 1-844-262-4729. Also, don't forget, next hour we're going to talk Gary Trudeau and Doonesbury. It's a great story and a great book about Gary Trudeau and Doonesbury. And then open phones, phone calls, text messages, voicemails in hour number three. Stay right there. Our executive director is Alex Hinton. Our engineer tonight is Richard Good. I'm McGraw-Milhaven, and this is America at Night on Westwood One.
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6: Fox News, I'm Sue Guzman. President Trump is warning Iran it's their last chance. Negotiations underway between the U.S. and Tehran as the Pentagon is pausing strikes.
7: President Trump says he called off another round of airstrikes against Iran last night after Arab leaders called him and requested he do so. President Trump says the blockade of Iranian ports will remain and will not be lifted.
6: Fox's Lucas Tomlinson. President Trump lashing out at the top prosecutor in D.C. over her decision to dismiss charges against an accused reflecting pole vandal.
8: And I was disappointed with Jeanine Pirro, really disappointed with Jeanine Pirro. She folded like an umbrella.
6: Prosecutors say the Interior Department was slow to provide evidence that showed peeling to the reflecting pole sealant, and that was likely botched by a contractor, not an act of vandalism. 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
9: 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Yazoo City Mayor Macklin Austin declared a state of emergency and put a curfew into effect after a shooting last Wednesday. McKinley Sawyer was shot and killed in an incident the mayor called a microcosm of a much larger problem. JT Mitchell has more.
10: Mayor Macklin Austin said over the weekend that he got word of retaliation threats. Whatever happened leading to the death of McKinley Sawyer, there was retaliation threats to shoot up clubs, to shoot up houses, shoot up local businesses. That's a quote from him.
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9: We're entering the peak of the Atlantic hurricane season. According to NOAA, more than 85% of all Atlantic tropical systems develop over August, September, and October. Fox Weather's Brian Norcross takes a look.
15: Disturbances are moving off of Africa on schedule, but they're running into lots of dust from the Saharan Desert, which is drying them out, and that's a situation that does not allow them to develop. Also, the El Nino in the Pacific is producing hostile upper-level winds across the Caribbean and into the Atlantic. The water temperatures across the Atlantic are cooler than they have been the last several years. So that, again, is a negative factor for getting a lot of tropical development. Add all that up and you have a situation where we don't see any tropical development for at least the next week and maybe even into the middle of August.
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0: stay right there. We're going to get to Doonesbury, Gary Trudeau. A quick story about Gary Trudeau. My sister's visiting me from out of town, and I told her that I had this book on tonight about Gary Trudeau. A gentleman wrote a book about Gary Trudeau and Doonesbury. And she said, Gary Trudeau spoke at my graduation back in 1980. I was there when Gary Trudeau spoke at her college graduation in 1980. And I said to her, I said, I was 13 at the time. I said, I have no recollection of anything that Gary Trudeau said. And she said, I don't either. Her own graduation, she has no recollection of what Gary Trudeau said. Then I thought back to my own college graduation. Mike Rorko of the Chicago Tribune spoke at my graduation. What would that have been? 1990. So it was 10 years later, 1990. And if you gave me $1 million right now, I couldn't tell you one thing Mike Rorko said at my college graduation. I don't know. You're so caught up in the moment. Do you even listen to what the... I don't know. I wish I did. I wish there was a tape. I wish I'd go back and listen to what the man said. I'd be really curious to see what he said at my own college graduation. Stay right there. An unbelievable story, an American story of Gary Trudeau and the creator behind Doonesbury. We'll do that next on America at Night.
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18: He was a cultural phenomenon, and he was read in the highest offices in the land. Of course, I'm talking about Gary Trudeau and his comic strip Doonesbury, which was in hundreds and hundreds of newspapers. There's a brand new book out detailing his rise and his cultural significance. The book is called

0: Trudeau, and Doonesbury, a biography, the cartoonist who turned the news into art. Joshua Kendall joins us on America at Night. Joshua, welcome.
1: It's a pleasure to be on with you.
0: So you Yaley guys got to stick together, huh? Is that the whole thing?
1: Yeah. Gary was the class of 1970, and I came about 10 years later. But for people of my class, Gary was kind of our mentor. We knew the old Bull Tales, because Doonesbury started in the Yale Daily News as a strip called Bull Tales. So, and it was legendary in the late 60s. And then we knew the first 10 years of Doonesbury. So it's been kind of in my blood for 45 years.
0: Yeah.
1: And it was a pleasure to chart Gary's career, starting as a Yale undergrad.
0: So you got the idea to do the book, and you went to Gary Trudeau, who's a bit of a shy, right? He doesn't do a lot of interviews. I'm surprised he agreed to sort of allow you, or at least sit down with you and sort of help you write this in a way.
1: Yeah, Gary's been called the J.D. Salinger of cartoons. He really likes his private life. What got me started was also a Yale thing, that Gary donated 200 boxes of letters and original drawings to Yale's Beinecke Library. And for me, it was like being a kid in a candy store, because his strip was so popular in the 70s and 80s. It had like 60 million readers, and everyone was writing in their letters from Robert Redford, Nixon aides, Charlton Heston. So I did a lot of research, and I only got Gary on board later. Initially, Gary said, I want to help you fact check. And then what happened was, since I spent a lot of time in the files, I actually started knowing more about what he did in the 70s than he did, because he often can't remember these days about a particular strip in the 70s. And it took a while for me to convince him to sit down and meet with me, but he did. And there was a recent story in the New York Times about the two of us and our collaboration. And Gary described the biography as unopposed. So it wasn't authorized. But once I got on board, he appreciated the care that I was taking, not only looking at all those documents, but interviewing his friends and some of his ex-girlfriends. And then he was curious about what they were saying. So then he kind of jumped on board.
0: I'm not so sure I'd want that, but God love him. Joshua Kendall, our guest. Trudeau and Doonesbury, a biography, the cartoonist who turned news into art, came out last month. Okay, Joshua, before we go back to the beginning, try to explain how big Doonesbury was. It was the comic strip. Everybody read it. He took didn't suffer fools lightly. He was acerbic. He was sarcastic. He had characters. It was unlike anything else we've seen. Tell us about Doonesbury.
1: Right. So before Doonesbury, the comics pages was mostly apolitical. You had things like Dick Tracy and Blondie. And Charles Schulz, of course, in the 60s was huge, but he never really covered politics. And Gary, in one sentence, what Gary did is he brought sex, drugs, and rock and roll to the comics pages. So all kinds of issues that were never dealt with. You know, men and women sleeping together who weren't married, the use of marijuana, again, rock and roll, and anti-war protests. So it was just a whole new ball game, and a lot of strip artists followed in Gary's wake. Then there would be women cartoonists, and then there would be Jewish cartoonists. But Gary really just changed everything, and the other thing that I trace in the book is that the cartoon pages were huge, because part of the book is also a history of the newspaper business. So when Gary, in the 1970s and 80s, he would have 1,000 newspapers, and that's how he could reach so many people. And he actually got his first contract in 1970 when he was a senior at Yale. And it was already paying really good money, and he's made a very good living at it. And then he would sell collections of his strips in the 70s, and they would sell 600,000 copies. And another thing about Doonesbury is that in the days before Twitter, a mention in Doonesbury was huge. One of the letters in the Yale files is from Judy Woodruff, who recently retired as the anchor on the PBS NewsHour. And in the mid-70s, she was a cub reporter for NBC News. And Gary just mentions her once in a strip about politics. And Judy wrote,

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1: This is so different. Also, Gary did a TV half-hour TV show on Doonesbury because it was kind of modeled on Charles Schulz. Peanuts had the famous Christmas special,
2: right,
1: which was huge. And Gary did a Doonesbury Thanksgiving special in 1977, and it flopped because it only got 25 million viewers. And today, you know, any network TV would die. The only thing that gets 25 million viewers or more is like a football game, and network TV. But there was this kind of monolithic media landscape, and Gary was right in the middle of it for decades.
2: Would you or would one call him liberal or conservative or an equal opportunity offender?
1: He's an equal opportunity offender because his job. Gary said that his job as a satirist is to punch upward, and he kind of leans on the famous Roman satirist Juvenal, who said, it's almost impossible not to write satire. No matter who the president is, Republican or Democrat, we're going to want to make fun of him. And Gary just thought that his job was to punch upward because people in power, people, the wealthy or the celebrities or the politicians, have control over our lives, and we're always going to be disappointed in one way or another. So he started out, he didn't like the Vietnam War, and he got a draft number, and he was terrified that he'd have to serve. He ended up getting a medical deferment. So the strip starts off criticizing Nixon and the Vietnam War, but he also, in the late 70s, attacked Jimmy Carter a lot. And Jimmy Carter, in his own sincere way, their letters were or comments that Carter made that says, "Oh my God, Trudeau is criticizing me, but I'm going to have to take him seriously." And I interviewed politicians, and I spoke with former Senator Pat Leahy of Vermont, and he said that some mornings in the well of the Senate, they used to discuss the morning's Doonesbury, before they got to work. So it really had a huge impact, and everybody was game. And that's what satire has been doing for the last few thousand years is, in the Middle Ages, they might attack the Pope or who's ever powerful. There are going to be people who are upset, and Gary was trying to channel all those voices.
2: The book is called Trudeau and Doonesbury, A Biography, The Cartoonist Who Turned the News into Art. Joshua Kendall, our guest. It's like once you were parodied in Trudeau with Doonesbury, you arrived. And yet there were elected officials who got angry with him. There were newspapers who wouldn't run certain cartoon strips, right? I mean, he was edgy to the point of sort of censored from time to time.
1: Yeah, politicians did get angry with him, but there's that famous quote from Henry Kissinger, who Trudeau made fun of a lot, and Kissinger said, "The only thing worse than being in Doonesbury is not being in Doonesbury." So for many politicians, it was a sign that they had arrived. And a lot of politicians enjoyed the fight. I spoke with some Nixon aides who worked with Pat Buchanan on Nixon's speeches, and so some of them are in their 80s now, and they said that they really enjoyed sparring with Gary, that he was very witty, and we realized that he was a young guy and didn't like the Vietnam War and didn't like some of our policies, but we thought he was very, very thoughtful. But and what's amazing in the Yale files is that a lot of politicians, there's a letter in the early 80s from Newt Gingrich, who calls himself a Doonesbury fan. There's also a really funny letter from Charlton Heston. Charlton Heston in the early 90s was the head of the NRA, and Gary took a different position, and he was concerned about the overuse of guns, and they had a very friendly interchange, and Gary's response to that was very funny. In the files, he then writes some of his Yale buddies, and he says, "I just got a letter from God."

0: God in reference to Charlton Heston's role as Moses. But there was just there was a lot of good spirit, and there were a couple of people who really didn't like Gary. In the 80s, he took on Frank Sinatra, and he did a couple of strips alluding to Frank Sinatra's mob connections. And Frank Sinatra, there's some letters in the file from Frank Sinatra's lawyers threatening to sue him. It never happened. And Frank Sinatra was so angry with Gary before some concerts, he would refer to him as a cancer. But Gary kind of felt that, you know, he's a satirist, and from time to time, people are going to be angry with him. And he just, you know, he just tried to be fair, and he just felt like celebrities or public officials should be able to take a few hits. But, you know, he tried to do it in good taste and also to be very scrupulous. In the early 90s, he took some attacks on Dan Quayle about his alleged drug use. And in that case, he realized that he relied on some sloppy reporting. And in one of my interviews, he said he regrets those strips. You know, he relied on someone, and who turned out, and the information turned out to be incorrect. So, you know, he really wanted to rely on the facts and poke fun at people, but he also felt a duty to be fair and to do his job. And he's been called an investigative cartoonist. He sees himself as a reporter. And I spoke with Dan Rather, who was covering Watergate for CBS News, and he said that he was surprised what this 25-year-old could come up with about the Nixon administration. So Gary's had a lot of enemies, but he sees that as part of his job.
1: Yeah. Trudeau and Doonesbury is the book. Joshua Kendall, the author. Weren't there a couple of, like, really big controversies where he stepped in it and a couple of the newspapers either canceled him or sort of didn't run every single column? Weren't there a couple of big controversies along the way?
0: Yeah, he had a couple. Yeah, there were definitely controversies. In the early 80s, he had a strip called In Search of Reagan's Brain that some papers thought was just really nasty. The Wall Street Journal actually went to bat for Gary on that one, even though they were more sympathetic to Reagan. They thought that was fair game. He also did some abortion strips that were very controversial. And his publisher in the 70s and 80s came from, they were educated in Notre Dame, and they had a Catholic background, and his publisher said that his pro-abortion strips were just something that they couldn't run, so they ended up running in the New Republic. So yeah, there were and some people thought that he was overly sympathetic to marijuana use in the 70s, and that really aggravated some editors. His publisher said that when he was a young man, that some editors are likely of the previous generation are likely not to like what you're doing, but trust me, they'll eventually die out and be more accepting. But some papers decided to put him on the editorial page for a while, thinking that it was a little too controversial for the cartoon page. So there definitely were a lot of skirmishes, but for Gary to do his kind of strip, to take on hot button political issues, there's just no way of avoiding annoying some people.
1: Joshua Kendall is our guest. His book is called Trudeau and Doonesbury, a biography, the cartoonist who turned the news into art. We'll come back and talk about the early days. But Joshua, he's still writing today, even every Sunday, right? He's still going strong.
0: Yeah. So he did a daily cartoon from 1970. To 2014, he was doing it 7 days a week, and he's 78 now, and he's now, for the last 10 years, he's just been doing it on Sunday, but it's still going strong.
1: Yeah. All right, hold that thought. Joshua Kendall, the book is Trudeau and Doonesbury. America at Night, back in a moment.
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0: No talking points and no spin. Just the truth as we cover the news. That's what you get with me. 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
1: He was considered bigger than Jimmy Kimmel, bigger than David Letterman. He was Gary Trudeau, and he was in hundreds and hundreds of newspapers, and he wrote the cartoon and the comic strip Doonesbury, and there's a new book out. Joshua Kendall is the author, and he's our guest. Trudeau and Doonesbury, a biography, the cartoonist who turned the news into art. Joshua, let's go all the way back to the beginning, because it's a fascinating story. Gary Trudeau shows up on the campus of Yale University, and what happens? How does this all start?
13: Yeah, it's funny because Gary's very first publication in the Yale Daily News, which ran his comic strip a year later when he was a sophomore, his very first cartoon that he wrote criticized someone 2 years older than him who lived in the same dorm, and that was a future president, George W. Bush. And there was a little Yale-y controversy in the fall of 1967. George W. Bush was a senior, and he was the head of a frat. And the frat had a really kind of cruel hazing ceremony where they branded the butts of the pledges. So the Yale Daily does an investigative story about the branding, and eventually the frat was kind of warned. And Gary does a cartoon to illustrate the story, and the cartoon shows Bush as the devil branding half-naked Yale, and George W. Bush's first interview for the New York Times came that fall when they asked him about it, and they said, "Well," and he said, "Well, it's nothing big. It's just like a cigarette burn." So that was a little kind of Yale-y controversy in the late '60s that got some national press. Well, fast forward 35 years, Bush is president, and there's the Abu Ghraib scandal, and Gary did a bunch of cartoons about that scandal, and he connected that scandal to the branding. And he said, you know, Bush, basically the Yale scandal was also about torture. So he and Bush, didn't get along. But what's so interesting that I've also written about is that a few years later, Gary and Bush had sort of a rapprochement. And that's because in 2004, during the Iraq War, Gary started writing some really moving strips about post-traumatic stress disorder. And his point was that he might not like the war, but we have to love the soldiers. And that brought him a lot closer to the Bush administration, because Bush also was really concerned about the soldiers. And I did some reporting in the book, and I spoke to Dick Myers, who was the chairman of the Joint Chiefs during the Iraq War, and he said, you know, we loved Gary because he was just bringing some attention to such an important issue. And what's amazing about those PTSD strips, which involve Gary's hero, his real name was Brian Dowling. He was a Yale football player in late 60s. In Gary's strip, he's BD, and he's in the Yale strips. And in 2004, BD gets injured in Iraq. And Gary did a lot of research talking to therapists about, you know, what the healing process is like. And it just what's really amazing about those strips is that he's bringing attention to such a painful issue. But people find that they laugh about it, that he's got a good sense of humor. BD has nightmares when he has PTSD. And he tells his wife, he's at home for Christmas, he says, well, I guess my nightmares aren't too Christmassy. But somehow Gary could bring attention to this issue, which was hard for people to write about. But on the comics page, it was somehow entertaining. And that's really, I think, one of the greatest strengths of Doonesbury, is that Gary has talked about so many grueling issues like AIDS, you know, and PTSD, and somehow he can make it amusing and entertaining, but also he writes with a lot of depth and sensitivity. to the human suffering of something like AIDS or PTSD.
1: Did you reach out to President Bush at all?
13: I guess the closest I got to Bush was his military advisors during the Iraq War. I did try to speak to some people who Gary insulted. In 1971, he insults John Kerry. John Kerry gave his famous testimony before the Senate, and when he said that, you know, the Vietnam War, how many people have to die for this Vietnam War? And I live in Boston near John Kerry, and actually ran into him on the street. And I said, well, what do you think about that 1971 cartoon? And Kerry said, yeah. And Gary kind of criticizes Kerry as a preppy. Gary went to the same prep school as as Kerry. He went a few years later, but he criticizes Kerry as kind of a preppy who was more interested in the attention than in the issue. And Kerry said, well, that hurt, but that was a long time ago. And I also spoke to Gary about the Kerry strip, and Gary said that he regrets it. He thinks he was too hard on Kerry. And that's one of the things that I find admirable about Gary is that he, you know, we all have flaws and mistakes, and there's a lot of growth in Gary. Like his early strips were very sexist. The ones that ran in the Yale Daily News were all about men picking up women at mixers, and the women were objectified, you know, in the first panel, and it was all about her boobs or whatever. And Gary then started dating a Yale woman, and I interviewed her, and she taught him the ABCs of feminism. And 3 or 4 years later, he's writing these amazing strips about feminism, and he has a character, Joni Caucus, who goes to law school in her late 30s and who had a terrible marriage. And women were really moved. There were letters in the Yale files by women who said, gosh, I never thought I could see a woman like me on the comics pages. So, yeah, that's one of the things I really ended up admiring about Gary is that he constantly grows. And you can see that in his strips on war, because BD is the football player at Yale, and he famously goes to the Vietnam War because he doesn't want to do a term paper. And Gary, when he's in his 50s, he does the really sensitive strips on PTSD. And he says, well, when I was in my 20s, you know, I was looking for a quick adolescent joke, and I'm in my 50s now, and I think I can do something much, much deeper. And to his credit, he really came through.
1: Yeah. Trudeau and Doonesbury is the book. It just came out. It's a biography of our guest, Joshua Kendall. What's amazing about this story is that I know Yale a little bit. I know the Yale Daily News, and this sort of student gets some attention because of a comic strip he's writing. But he gets the attention of some syndicators, and like right out of Yale, he starts in the syndicated world of Doonesbury?
13: Yeah, so that's amazing. Yeah, Gary's really had a life of privilege. I mean, he comes from four generations of Yaleys, and you know his great-grandfather was a very famous doctor who started one of the world's first TB clinics. And then when he's 22... he gets, a contract that basically sets him up for life. You know, other cartoonists of his generation, he's often grouped with other famous baby boom cartoonists like Art Spiegelman, the author of Mouse, or Robert Crumb from Fritz the Cat. And, you know, they struggled constantly in their 20s. And they came from backgrounds where there was a lot of stress and trauma and a lot of family issues, where Gary comes from a very privileged position. And he was kind of set for life in his 20s. And yeah, when he told his kids about that, he was like a little bit embarrassed because, you know, people, especially today, you know, everyone, even people from good schools and a lot of advantage, everyone seems to have to work really hard to get set up. But it kind of fell on his lap. But I guess to his credit, I feel like he's used his privilege to try to help people, and because his family, he comes from four generations of doctors, and he sort of sees himself as a social healer, that he wants to bring attention to issues that have been neglected and to people that have been neglected. So when he's writing about feminism, he wanted to tell the stories of women who, you know, were really unhappy in their marriages, that all of a sudden had to start a career. And it was really hard in the 1970s when women didn't have the economic opportunities that they have today.

0: Joshua Kendall, our guest, the author of a book that's a great read about one of the great iconic members and one of the shapers of the 20th century, Gary Trudeau and his cartoon Doonesbury. The book is called Trudeau and Doonesbury. Did you talk to Jane Pauley, his famous wife, at all?
1: Yes, I spoke to Jane, and so Jane has been. They met in the mid 70s, and they were kind of an it couple in New York because they both were attractive and successful, and they were both very young. But that was sort of their connection, and their connection was they both didn't like to cook. They both ate a lot of frozen food, and they said that they both kind of started doing well at the same time. So they both said they went from Swanson's to Stouffer's, and that was part of their connection. And Jane, and one of the, you know, Gary's life has been kind of a privileged one, but one of the hardships was that Jane had a serious bout with bipolar disorder, and she's written about that in a memoir. And so she and Gary talked a little bit about how they dealt with it, but that was kind of the hardest stretch in Gary's life because he had two teenagers, and Jane was kind of out of it. She was hospitalized, and things were really stressful on the home front. But to their credit, they both worked hard to keep a really stable family and to deal with the celebrity life and to try to make sure that they paid attention to their kids and stay together as a family.
0: Yeah, interesting. Joshua Kendall, writing a biography about a man who doesn't have a whole lot of scandal. There's no scandal in his life. There's no robbing or thieving or womanizing, right? I mean, he's just a very nice man who wrote a column and wrote a cartoon that garnered a lot of attention.
1: Yeah, it was kind of a narrative challenge. I mean, there was a piece on Newsweek in 1990, and the reporter filed the piece with his editor, and the editor said, "Is anyone's life this charmed?" And it was kind of a narrative struggle, for me. But I think so the book includes a lot of the original cartoons, and with Gary's work, the struggle is not so much within him, but the struggle of America and the things we've gone through of the Vietnam War or Watergate or some of the wars, so a lot of the book is focused on the politics of the era because that's where his strip focuses on. But his personal life, he's been kind of happy. And as for a writer, if he were really mercurial and had a couple of Me Too scandals or whatever, it would be a lot easier. So it made it harder, but I think I found other ways to juice the narrative.
0: No, I agree. And that's what makes it sort of entertaining is that there's none of that scandal. It's just a nice story about it's a story of how he's documented America and why and how and the fallout of it and everything else. It's an interesting conversation about somebody who's just normal, and that's okay too, in a sense.
1: Yeah. Yeah, he had his little flaws, and when I spoke at the 92nd Street Y at New York with him, and I referred to his early strips as somewhat sexist, and he immediately corrected me, and he said, "Somewhat sexist," because he's got normal flaws, and when he was 20 years old, he was a bit sexist, but it's just nice that there weren't any major scandals, and he's just. Kind of a normal folk. And, I've written books about celebrities, and sadly, a lot of celebrities, people who get very famous, often have a lot of skeletons. But I looked hard, but I couldn't really find any.
0: The book is called Trudeau and Doonesbury, a biography, the cartoonist who turned the news into art. With just a few minutes left, Joshua Kendall, did he comment at all? Did you comment on about the moment we're living through right now where satirists, cartoonists, humorists are under the gun and under some type of political pressure?
1: Yeah, he told me there's a story that he was in the Clinton White House at a party, and President Clinton introduced him to a Middle Eastern leader and said, "This is Gary Trudeau, the guy who makes fun of me for a living." and

0: Gary, you know, said that he said that that leader is maybe someone who you know tortures his critics, and that made him you know proud to be an American. And he really feels that satire is just very important, and you know, and that it's something that you know both political parties and it should just be in good fun. And right now we're living in a political moment where everything is so polarized that it's no longer fun, that people are just everything gets so serious and so harsh so quickly. And it was just amazing that there really was for a long time a bipartisan consensus that satire, you know, was fair game. And that consensus is kind of crumbling right now. And Gary and other satirists I've spoken with, like Art Spiegelman, are very concerned about that.
1: Yeah. Joshua Kendall, thank you for a fascinating hour. The book, one more time, Trudeau and Doonesbury, a biography of the cartoonist who turned the news into art. It was a wonderful read. Thank you very much for your time. Good luck on the tour, and we hope to talk to you down the road.
0: It's been a pleasure.
1: You got it. America at Night, back in a moment.
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1: All right, that's going to do it for us for hour number two. Stay right there, open phones and voicemails and text messages. A little note, 8 months have passed since President Trump has predicted U.S. companies would rapidly rebuild Venezuela's dilapidated oil industry. This from Axios. No new petroleum deals have finalized with American firms. The United States Department of Energy has largely blamed a dozen oil industry professionals for this happening. The price of oil is climbing as the Iraq war has squeezed the global supply. There is no finalized deals in Venezuela, a nation with the highest estimated petroleum reserves on the planet. No new concessions, no new deals. It's an absolutely a problem, a senior official told Axios. The Energy Department is in charge of this, and they have some explaining to do. So 8 months since we took over Venezuela in some way, shape, or form, or proxy government installed the vice president or something. But, the spigots were supposed to be flowing. 8 months in, nothing to show for it. So that's an interesting note as we follow along what's going on in Iran. All right, stay right there. We get to phone calls, we get to text messages, and to voicemails. Remember, if you miss anything on the show, it gets turned into a podcast. 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America at Night. Our engineer, check that. Our executive director is Alex Hinton. Our engineer is Richard Good. I'm McGraw Millhaven. This is America at Night on Monday night on Westwood One.
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8: Fox News, I'm Ted Linder. Thousands of people in Washington evacuating as crews struggle to contain the wildfires inching closer to their communities.
9: 70,000 people in and around Spokane, Washington are out of their homes as wildfires destroy hundreds of structures in a 12.5 square mile area. Officials announcing that over 700 structures have been destroyed.
8: Fox's Sarah Allegre. And President Trump continues to warn Iran and now says this is their last chance. Negotiations underway between the U.S. and Tehran as the Pentagon pauses strikes.
10: President Trump says he called off another round of airstrikes against Iran last night after Arab leaders called him and requested he do so. President Trump says the blockade of Iranian ports will remain and will not be lifted.
8: Fox's Lucas Tomlinson. No winner in Monday night's Powerball jackpot means the jackpot jumps to at least $786 million for Wednesday night. The numbers drawn Monday, 8:30, 41, 48, 54, and a Powerball of four. 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
12: It's July 27th, and this is your Fox Daily Snapshot. Forget about it. Today is National New Jersey Day. Forever the butt of so many jokes, New Jersey is one of the most interesting and diverse states in the Union. New Jersey was a key state in the American Revolution, as more battles were fought in the Garden State than any of the other states. When it comes to celebrities, Jersey has more than its fair share. From Bruce Springsteen to John Bon Jovi, Frank Sinatra to author Judy Blume, all of them have called Jersey their home. And as for one of the great New Jersey debates, allow me to put that to rest. It's called Taylor Ham, not Pork Roll. Also on this date in 1586, the tobacco plant was introduced to the New World as explorer Sir Walter Raleigh brings the plant from England to Virginia. And in 1940, Warner Brothers' wisecracking rabbit Bugs Bunny debuted on the big screen in the Oscar-nominated A Wild Hare.
13: What's up, Doc?
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2: News. I'm Sue Guzman, a man arrested in connection with one of the devastating wildfires near Spokane, Washington. Spokane County Sheriff Spokesman John Noel on the arson arrest of 37-year-old Aaron Farinacci.
3: We believe it was matches or a lighter when he was detained in the early stages of the fire. He was found to be in possession of some waterproof matches and a butane lighter.
2: It's being held on $1 million bond. More than 700 structures have been destroyed. Nationwide outbreak of cyclosporine turned deadly. Fox's Jack Callahan.
4: Two people in Michigan have died, becoming the first known victims of the outbreak, which has afflicted people in 47 states. The Michigan Department of Health and Human Services said both patients had underlying health conditions that may have been worsened by the intestinal illness and dehydration.
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6: It's July 27th, and this is your Fox Daily Snapshot. Forget about it. Today is National New Jersey Day. Forever the butt of so many jokes, New Jersey is one of the most interesting and diverse states in the Union. New Jersey was a key state in the American Revolution, as more battles were fought in the Garden State than any of the other states. When it comes to celebrities, Jersey has more than its fair share. From Bruce Springsteen to Jon Bon Jovi, Frank Sinatra to author Judy Blume, all of them have called Jersey their home. And as for one of the great New Jersey debates, allow me to put that to rest. It's called Taylor Ham, not pork roll. Also on this date in 1586, the tobacco plant was introduced to the New World as explorer Sir Walter Raleigh brings the plant from England to Virginia. And in 1940, Warner Brothers' wisecracking rabbit Bugs Bunny debuted on the big screen in the Oscar-nominated A Wild Hare.
7: What's up, Doc?
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9: Ford and Apple announcing that Apple Maps will be included in the automaker's new universal EV platform. Ford's UEV is set to debut with a midsize electric in 2027. The company is saying that buyers won't need a separate Apple subscription to use it, as the software gives drivers turn-by-turn directions with real-time traffic and incident information, as well as a search function that uses detailed routing options. The partnership will also see Ford use road-level data from Apple Maps in the development of the company's next-generation BlueCruise hand-free driving capability and its in-house autonomous driving tech. The partnership with Apple comes amid a push to improve self-driving technology. Ford CEO Jim Farley saying that the company's next midsize EV will be priced around $30,000 and redefines what advanced technology can be: simple, useful, and truly attainable for more customers. That's Fox Wheels. I'm Jeff Manasso, Fox News.
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0: you know, get a lesser amount or very little. I think that's a likely scenario.
1: East of the Rockies, Steve's with us in Kentucky. Hi, Stephen, go ahead.
2: 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I think that AI has a potential to eliminate

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7: Fox News, I'm Ted Lindner. President Trump continues to warn Iran and now says this is their last chance. Negotiations are underway between the U.S. and Tehran as the Pentagon pauses strikes.
8: President Trump says he called off another round of airstrikes against Iran last night after Arab leaders called him and requested he do so. President Trump says the blockade of Iranian ports will remain and will not be lifted.
7: As Fox's Lucas Tomlinson and the Spokane County Sheriff's Office in Washington have announced, they've arrested a 37-year-old suspect named Aaron Farnacci, who allegedly was involved with starting a fire that has now burned thousands of acres and hundreds of homes. Spokane, Washington County Sheriff John Knowles.
9: A citizen, very good citizen, noticed a male standing on the side of the road looking into the trees as he was going to pick somebody up. About 10 minutes later, as he was coming back through the area, he noticed the male was bending down near some grass.
7: America's listening to Fox News.
6: Get the news that matters to Mississippi on Middays with Gerard Gibbert. 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
13: An admiral will lead U.S. Army forces in the European and African theaters. But this admiral is not a Navy man. Late last week, Lieutenant General Kevin Admiral was nominated by the Pentagon to become the top commander in those areas. If confirmed by the Senate, he would succeed General Christopher Donahue, who stepped down from that command earlier in July after 18 months on the job. His exit is one of several among top brass under War Secretary Pete Hegseth. Army Chief of Staff General Randy George, Chief of Naval Operations Admiral Lisa Franchetti, and Joint Chiefs Chairman General C.Q. Brand have all left their jobs in the last couple of years. Admiral is a three-star general who would also take on the responsibility as the commander of NATO's Allied Land Command. Since August of 2024, Lieutenant General Admiral has been the commanding officer at Fort Hood in Texas. Kevin Uretsky, Fox News.
14: This is House Call for Health. July is National Minority Mental Health Awareness Month, and the St. Louis Cardinals are partnering with the National Alliance of Mental Illness, or NAMI, to help remove the stigma of mental illness. They're holding a mental health awareness game on Tuesday when they're scheduled to play the Chicago Cubs at Busch Stadium. NAMI says it's not just a game, it's a movement, and they're sold out of special theme tickets. Those who purchased them got a game ticket, seating in the right field loge so their community can cheer side by side, and an exclusive Cardinals Mental Health Awareness t-shirt that the public can't buy. It says, Cardinals strike out the stigma. And they also get a voucher for a free jumbo hot dog and soda. The National Institute of Mental Health says more than 1 in 5 adults live with mental illness. That's a little more than 59 million people. For more health news, go to foxnewshealth.com. House Call for Health, I'm Lisa Brady, Fox News.
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0: I was upstairs trying to sleep, and I woke up to somebody running up the stairs. There's a staircase.
1: Jeez. Was it
0: Wonderful.
1: on? Was it ongoing, William? These events?
0: These happened on and off during the course of the 6 years that I was there, and they still continue to this day. I was in there just a couple weeks ago, and we had some lights flickering on us and some on.

0: 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I'm Cliff Bird. 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
7: Fox News, I'm Sue Guzman. President Trump with a final ultimatum Monday to Iran, saying they need to reach a deal or else face severe military consequences. Meanwhile, the president lashed out against oil companies after they announced record-setting quarter profits last week.
8: When you look at one company where they made 12 times what they made the year before, they ought to give some of that back to the public, and they better cut the retail price.
7: Lawmakers have proposed new taxes to the windfall profits oil companies have made, something oil companies have criticized. Nationwide outbreak of Siglosporia has turned deadly.
9: Two people in Michigan have died, becoming the first known victims of the outbreak, which has afflicted people in 47 states. The Michigan Department of Health and Human Services said both patients had underlying health conditions that may have been worsened by the intestinal illness and dehydration.
7: Fox's Jack Callahan. 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
15: I'm Chad Pergram with the Speaker's Lobby. No policy issue has both consumed and vexed President Trump more than the Save America Act. The president again pushed to pass the Save America Act in his recent nationwide address. The bill requires proof of citizenship to vote, as well as photo ID. Most Republicans are on board, but the bill has repeatedly stumbled in the Senate. It's doubtful the president's address moved the meter among skeptical GOP senators. In a fiery floor speech, retiring North Carolina Senator Tom Tillis said that he opposed the Save America Act, quote, because people are selling you a bag of goods. Tillis noted that even if Congress approved it, there was no way to implement it in all 50 states before the election. Tillis argued that would help undermine election integrity. House Republicans say the Senate should just eliminate the legislative filibuster. But Senate Majority Leader John Thune says that idea lacks the votes, too. And the bill has twice failed to command a simple majority in the Senate on two procedural test votes earlier this year. With the Speaker's Lobby, Chad Pergram, Fox News.
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6: Fox News, I'm Ted Linder. Thousands of people in Washington are evacuating as crews struggle to contain the wildfires inching closer to their communities.
7: 70,000 people in and around Spokane, Washington are out of their homes as wildfires destroy hundreds of structures in a 12.5 square mile area. Officials announcing that over 700 structures have been destroyed.
6: That's Fox's Sarah Legrain. President Trump continues to warn Iran and now says this is their last chance. Negotiations are underway between the U.S. and Tehran as the Pentagon pauses strikes.
8: President Trump says he called off another round of airstrikes against Iran last night after Arab leaders called him and requested he do so. President Trump says the blockade of Iranian ports will remain and will not be lifted.
6: Fox's Lucas Tomlinson. A no winner in Monday night's Powerball jackpot means the jackpot jumps to at least $786 million for Wednesday night, the largest jackpot so far this year. 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
10: It's July 27th, and this is your Fox Daily Snapshot. Forget about it. Today is National New Jersey Day. Forever the butt of so many jokes, New Jersey is one of the most interesting and diverse states in the Union. New Jersey was a key state in the American Revolution, as more battles were fought in the Garden State than any of the other states. When it comes to celebrities, Jersey has more than its fair share. From Bruce Springsteen to John Bon Jovi, Frank Sinatra to author Judy Blume, all of them have called Jersey their home. And as for one of the great New Jersey debates, allow me to put that to rest. It's called Taylor Ham, not pork roll. Also on this date in 1586, the tobacco plant was introduced in the New World as explorer Sir Walter Raleigh brings the plant from England to Virginia. And in 1940, Warner Brothers' wisecracking rabbit Bugs Bunny debuted on the big screen in the Oscar-nominated A Wild Hare.
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governments have just covered it over. And that I think we're going to see the crash of our lifetime in the next few years. And it could have already started. I think there's a good chance stocks just peaked in early June. And we'll know if that's the case if there's a sharp crash into October or fall. Okay. So we'll know within a few months whether this great crash is beginning or not. But George, it has to happen. Marks, the stocks are the most

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6: Fox News, I'm Sue Gussman. An arrest made in one of the devastating wildfires near Spokane, Washington. Spokane County Sheriff Spokesman John Noel on the arson arrest of 37-year-old Aaron Farinacci.
7: We believe it was matches or a lighter when he was detained in the early stages of the fire. He was found in to be in possession of some waterproof matches and a butane lighter.
6: It's being held in $1 million bond. President Trump lashing out at the top prosecutor in D.C. over her decision to drop charges against an accused reflecting pool vandal.
8: And I was disappointed with Jeanine Pirro, really disappointed with Jeanine Pirro. She folded like an umbrella.
6: When asked yesterday, the president would not say whether or not he plans to fire his longtime ally. 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
9: I'm Kelly Bennett with the SuperTalk AgriNews Network, and here's your Sunrise Ag Report. More than half of all U.S. catfish is raised in Mississippi, but producers have been struggling to stay afloat. Two federal assistance programs approved in July aim to extend some relief. 2 weeks before the USDA set aside $20 million to buy U.S. farm catfish under its Section 32 program, it updated its emergency assistance for livestock, honeybees, and farm-raised fish program. Known as ELAP, this program will pay $600 per acre per year to eligible farm-raised catfish producers who suffered inventory loss due to bird depredation. Producers are encouraged to visit the local office of the USDA Farm Services Agency to register acreage and apply for these assistance programs.
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1: Hello, I'm Sean Tindall, Commissioner of the Mississippi Department of Public Safety. 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Many of those crashes could have been avoided. DPS, through its MHP's Motor Carrier Unit and the Commercial Transportation Enforcement Division, is partnering with Big Rig Truckers to conduct safety checks across our state for the Trooper and Trucker Safety Initiative. 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
2: Fox on 10. Selling your stuff on social media has become such a big deal that Meta wants in. The Mark Zuckerberg company announces yet another service as part of its platform that it hopes will allow users to sell more of their stuff. It's simply called Seller and has a standalone app. It syncs directly with existing Facebook Marketplace accounts, but it is also designed to make casual selling of one's personal items a bit easier and a bit easier to promote. Just like in other apps such as Poshmark or Etsy, just to name a couple. Seller will also be powered by Meta's AI, which can help with product descriptions and pricing, with the aim of products getting listed for sale much more quickly. The service will also group inbox messages so sellers can more easily communicate with potential buyers. Meta Seller apps are already available for both Apple's iOS and for Android. 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
9: Ford and Apple announcing that Apple Maps will be included in the automaker's new universal EV platform. Ford's UEV is set to debut with a midsize electric in 2027. The company is saying that buyers won't need a separate Apple subscription to use it, as the software gives drivers turn-by-turn directions with real-time traffic and incident information, as well as a search function that uses detailed routing options. The partnership will also see Ford use road-level data from Apple Maps in the development of the company's next-generation BlueCruise hand-free driving capability and its in-house autonomous driving tech. The partnership with Apple comes amid a push to improve self-driving technology. Ford CEO Jim Farley saying that the company's next midsize EV will be priced around $30,000 and redefines what advanced technology can be: simple, useful, and truly attainable for more customers. That's Fox Wheels. I'm Jeff Manasso, Fox News.
10: This is America in the Morning from Westwood One. Good morning, I'm John Trout. It's Tuesday, August 4th, 2026. Here's what's coming up on America in the Morning.
11: In eastern Washington, where wildfires are raging, some residents are returning to pure devastation, their homes leveled. I'm Julie Walker.
12: Two holdout Republican senators now say they will vote to move Todd Blanche's nomination for Attorney General through committee. I'm John Stolness in Washington.
13: President Trump reportedly furious with Jeanine Pirro.
14: She folded like an umbrella.
13: I'm Clayton Neville.
15: Michigan reports the first two deaths in the U.S. related to a diarrhea-causing parasite. I'm Ed Donahue.
16: The U.S. men's national soccer team is set to keep its coach through the next World Cup. I'm Sagar Meghani.
10: A recap of Wall Street's first day of August trading and a state plans redistricting, but

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0: 26 after. Welcome back. You're with America in the Morning. While it'll have no bearing on the 2026 midterm elections, state legislators are gathering in Maryland to discuss congressional redistricting efforts for the future. Correspondent Lisa Dwyer reports.
1: Maryland lawmakers have kicked off a special session to consider a proposed constitutional amendment intended to give Democrats greater latitude to draw congressional maps that could allow Democrats to pick up an additional U.S. House seat by 2028. Out of Maryland's eight districts, only one is held by a Republican. Maryland's Democratic State Senate President Bill Ferguson initially blocked such a move, but now says his position has changed after the U.S. Supreme Court weakened the Voting Rights Act in late April. That decision offered new grounds for Republicans to swiftly reconfigure districts in southern states with large minority populations that have previously elected Democrats. I'm Lisa Dwyer.
0: He was the coach who led the U.S. men's national

0: national soccer team to the knockout round of 16 and also set a record for U.S. wins in a World Cup. Correspondent Sagar Magani reports the head coach will now remain with the squad through the next World Cup 4 years from now.
1: The U.S. men's national soccer team is set to keep its coach through the next World Cup. Mauricio Pochettino led the U.S. into the round of 16 last month before losing to Belgium.
2: I think we were not good enough. Wasn't our day.
1: Pochettino has now agreed on a four-year contract, meaning he should be back for the 2030 tournament. U.S. men's coaches from Bruce Arena to Bob Berhalter have not been successful during a second World Cup cycle, and Pochettino's leaving himself an out, saying 4 years is a long time. Today, people really love you, and maybe that changes in 8 weeks. I'm Sagar Magani.
0: America in the Morning for Tuesday, August 4th, 2026 is produced by Jeff McKay. I'm John Trout. This is Westwood One.
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0: This is America in the Morning from Westwood One. Coming up this half hour,
11: voters in five states head to the polls today in the primaries. I'm Clayton Neville.
12: An Ohio congressman digs in to defend his seat and his name.
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0: could be a sign of things to come.
1: Two brothers fishing on Cape Cod reel in a tiger shark, a tropical species of shark with a reputation for eating everything it can swallow. The longtime sport fisherman had made the catch before, just not so close to home. Scientist John Chisholm.
2: So we know tiger sharks have always come up to Massachusetts, Cape Cod. But what's changing is these juveniles that we're seeing inshore. You know, the obvious thing that's changing is water temperature. The water temperature is getting up into the high 70s and will eventually hit the low 80s. And that's, you know, perfect for these little juvenile tiger sharks.
1: The 5-foot shark is far more common in warmer southern waters such as the Caribbean Sea. The brothers, Nate and Nelson Ruette, released the juvenile tiger shark in late July after catching it from a beach. I'm Julie Walker.
0: America in the Morning for Tuesday, August 4th, 2026 is produced by Jeff McKay. I'm John Trout. This is Westwood One.
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10: 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Most of the polls open soon for in-person voting in the Michigan primary.
11: The highly watched race between Abdul El-Sayed and Representative Haley Stevens pits an establishment Democrat against a progressive challenger. Sayed wants Medicare for all. He's also been more outspoken on Gaza. Stevens, however, is the more moderate of the two.
10: Fox's Alex Hogan in D.C. Four other states are also holding primaries today. Iran's military is not getting the message of diplomacy from President Trump.
12: The IRGC is continuing attacks in the Gulf. Overnight, at least one cargo ship was hit with an unknown projectile, according to maritime tracking groups. This was near the Strait of Hormuz.
10: Fox's Trey Yinks. Denver set a new daily high temperature record of 102 degrees on Monday, snapping a 148-year-old record. 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
14: Your Southwest Mississippi forecast from the National Weather Service calls for sunshine today and a high near 94 degrees. Tonight mostly clear, low around 71. Sunny and hot tomorrow, high near 96. Mostly clear tomorrow night, low around 72, with a 20% chance of rain Thursday, high near 95.
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1: 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Award-winning singer, songwriter, and actress Lainey Wilson will play two shows at the historic Ellis Theater in Philadelphia, Mississippi in October.

0: She'll play two acoustic shows Tuesday, October 20th, inside the 500-seat venue. Proceeds will go toward completing Marty Stewart's Congress of Country Music. 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
0: It'll be sunny and dry today. A look at your state forecast from the National Weather Service in Jackson. Northern Mississippi will be sunny today with highs in the lower 90s. Tonight will be mostly clear with lows in the lower 70s. Central Mississippi will be sunny today with highs in the low to mid 90s. The highest heat index readings will be 100 to 104. Tonight will be mostly clear with lows in the lower 70s. Southern Mississippi will be sunny today with highs in the mid-90s and heat index readings of 100 to 105. Tonight will be mostly clear with lows in the mid-70s. 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

0: Hello and good morning. 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Community Bank, rooted in our community. Appreciate you being part of the conversation. And we welcome you this morning on the C Spire text line, 601-879-4395. That is the number if you would like to be part of the conversation, if you'd like to join in. Again, 601-879-4395. C Spire, customer inspired. Yesterday, Will told you that when you walked outside, there was just the little bittiest hint of coolness in the air, or at least not quite as much humidity, even less of that little bitty bit this morning when you walk outside.
1: It was quite nice this morning.
0: Yes?
1: Oh, yes. Let the dog out, and it was...
0: Okay.
1: I was like, ooh, okay. Because yesterday, I was talking to Michael Borky, and, you know, we got football this week.
0: Mm-hmm.
1: It's a Hall of Fame game with the Panthers and the Cardinals, but I'll take it. And I felt a little coolness in the air, and I'm like, oh, it's right around the corner.
0: What malfunction will cause that game not to be played on Thursday? I feel like there's been lights that have gone out, thunderstorms that have rolled through. The completion of the Hall of Fame game seems to be about a coin flip over the last few years.
1: But as long as they get on the field and, you know, I don't care.
0: Just put on your uniforms, okay?
1: I don't care if it's Kenny Pickett and, I don't know, Carson Beck starting for the Cardinals. I don't care. I'm impressed
0: that you had – if those quarterbacks go with those two teams, I'm impressed. No doubt. It may be the difference in me being in Jackson and being in North Mississippi this morning, because yesterday there was some coolness.
1: Oh, really?
0: When I walked outside. And this morning I was like, ooh, it's kind of thick and muggy again. That little two-day respite that we had seems to have vanished.
1: It was nice at my house this morning.
0: Okay. I like it. Maybe it's going to be nice at your house this morning as well. If you're in Ripley today, you can plan for a high of 89 degrees, low tonight of about 70. It's going to be sunny. Another day with a little bit of a breeze out of the north at about 5 miles per hour, mostly clear at night with possible patchy fog after midnight. That's in Ripley. Heart of the Delta in Greenwood, Mississippi, 92 degrees today for your high with an overnight low of 70. Got some patchy fog this morning, but then it's going to be all sunshine the rest of the way, light and variable winds out of the north at about 5 miles an hour. Clear overnight as well. Quitman, Mississippi, 93 today for your high with patchy fog and then sun. Heat indices in Quitman going to be knocking on 100's door at 98 degrees or 98 for the heat index. Little bit of a calm wind may come out of the north, though, as the day moves along. And in Picayune, 94 today for your high. It'll be 73, 74 for the overnight low tonight. Sunny and mostly clear. So across the state, hot, but not oppressively so. Low rain chances, though there's the possibility of a little pop-up shower or thunderstorm and a little bit of a breeze, which will knock the humidity back a little bit. All in all, across the Magnolia State, pretty nice day. C Spire text line, coolness in the air in Flora this morning. Well, congratulations to you. Cool in Starkville. The weather has been as bipolar as the woman running for governor of Wisconsin. That on the C Spire text line.
1: Did you see her interview with the girl from CNN, lady from CNN yesterday? I'll give you the topic.
0: I missed it. No, I missed that.
1: The topic of conversation, of course, was Thanksgiving. Why Thanksgiving? I don't know why it got brought up, but the clip I saw was her complaining that Thanksgiving, one of her, I guess her platforms is Thanksgiving is racist. She's the leading candidate, by the way, in the race for governor of Wisconsin.
0: Thanksgiving is racist because
1: it's difficult for people, is what she says.
0: Oh, so it has nothing to do with pilgrims and Indians.
1: No, I think she's saying that it's
0: difficult. Which was actually, at the beginning, quite literally the coming together of two cultures and groups of people to celebrate the bounty for all, if I remember correctly.
1: Let me find it, and I'll play it for you.
0: Okay.
1: It is
0: well worth. I look forward
1: to
0: that.
1: Oh, I've got it right here. Let's see.
0: So because it is difficult for some, it is therefore racist, which falls right into critical race theory ideas.
1: Here we go. Well, not here we go. I thought I had it. I'll find it for you.
0: Okay. We'll...

0: We'll get to that as well. Feels good on the coast this morning, says the C Spire text line, at least for now. Driving through Water Valley, where it's 67. That is Chris. Yeah, nice start to the day all across the way, which means there are some people who are celebrating their birthday today, and maybe they get a nice weather day for it, including Percy Bysshe Shelley.
1: Blythe.
0: Who?
1: That's the middle name.
0: Life is?
1: Blythe.
0: Blythe.
1: That's how you pronounce it.
0: B-Y-S-S-H-E
1: Blythe. I think that's how you pronounce it. I think he has a weird pronunciation of his middle name.
0: The English romantic poet who wrote Ozymandias to a Skylark and the verse drama Prometheus Unbound, the husband of Mary Shelley, who's the author of Frankenstein. Percy Blythe Shelley. Bythe or Blythe?
1: I think it's... No, they say Bysshe. Is that what you said?
0: I think I said Bysshe. So, Bysshe. Okay.
1: I was wrong as well.
0: All right. Strike one for you. Strike one for me. I know how to pronounce this one. Louis Vuitton, born in 1821, the French designer and businessman who founded the luxury fashion and leather goods company, LV, in 1854. Famous for pioneering flat-top trunks that could be stacked for travel. So while the purses and the bags are ubiquitous now, it really was the luggage that got Louis Vuitton off and rolling. And now Louis Vuitton is part of the LVHM group, which is owned by Francois Arnault, who is one of, or at least was one of the richest men in the world. His fortune has gone down a bit in the last few years. Anyway, Queen Elizabeth, the Queen Mother, was born on this day in 1900. Born Elizabeth Bowes Lyon. She was the consort of King George VI and the mother of Queen Elizabeth II, known for her public role during World War II in particular, and her long life as a beloved royal figure. So Queen Elizabeth, who passed away just a couple of years ago, this was her mother.
1: Yes.
0: And Queen Elizabeth lived to be a ripe old age.
1: They are long lived.
0: They, good bloodlines.
1: They are very well long lived. And
0: does that mean Charles is going to live for like another 25 years before...
1: I guess so.
0: William gets to be the king?
1: They seem like they either die early or they live forever.
0: Yeah. Yeah. The great Louis Armstrong, born on this day in 1901, the American jazz trumpeter, singer, and band leader, nicknamed Satchmo, is one of the most influential figures in jazz history. Signature recordings included What a Wonderful World, Hello Dolly, and West End Blues. And I think to myself... Oh, the great Louis Armstrong. Helen Thomas, born on this day in 1920, the pioneering American female journalist. Longtime correspondent at the White House. She was the first female officer of the National Press Club and a fixture at presidential news conferences for decades and decades and decades. Richard Belzer, born in 1944, the comedian and actor best known for playing Detective John Munch on Homicide, Life on the Street, and for Law & Order, SVU. Is that the only version of Law & Order there is now?
1: Or no, the original came back.
0: So it was Law & Order, and then it was Law & Order Special Victims Unit, and now it's back to Law & Order?
1: Or if you're like my uncle, the SUV, that's what he calls it. Law and Order, the SUV.
0: Somebody put the Suburban on television. We'll be right back. Mornings of Richard Cross, Super Talk, Mississippi.
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0: So Francesca Hong is the Wisconsin gubernatorial candidate you were talking about?
1: Yeah, I got the clip. You want to go to it?
0: Let's do it.
2: About your past positions that he keeps highlighting and, you know, obviously likely would continue to do so before November should you win. One thing that they brought up as well was a post from you in 2021 where you said Americans should cancel Thanksgiving, should have done this in 1621. The post has been deleted. Republicans have been highlighting it. Do you still believe that Thanksgiving should be canceled?
3: I'm a chef. And one of the first meals that I made that was for the community when I was 16 was a Thanksgiving meal. You know, I always think my hospitality background in owning a restaurant for 7-8 years, that bringing folks around the table to share conversation and build community is always a good thing. But Thanksgiving is also a time that's incredibly painful for many people in our communities. And so I think there I wanted to make sure that people understood that there are multiple views, but you know, views can evolve. And the position that I'm

0: right now, and I think my background as a chef will actually help me become a better governor that's able to bring more people to the table.
1: Francesca Hong, thank you for...
2: At no point in any part of your rambling, incoherent answer did you come remotely close to answering the question. I award you no points, and may God have mercy on your soul.

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1: 21. If it takes a worldwide pandemic for us to realize we should stop celebrating colonialism and the original super spreader event that killed indigenous folks and women, so be it. Did she say that from behind her mask at the time? Good morning. It's Mornings with Richard Cross, Super Talk Mississippi. Thank you for being with us. I just got a message from my friend that, well, I'm not going to out him in case he doesn't want to be outed. It says, Happy Thanksgiving to you as well. Oh. It might be my favorite holiday. I mean, I really like Christmas, don't get me wrong. Thanksgiving's special, though.
2: I'm a big Arbor Day guy, but...
1: of course you are. Of course you are.
2: Halloween's my favorite. I'd say Thanksgiving's probably...
1: Seriously?
2: Oh, yeah.
1: Like, look, if Halloween did not exist on the calendar, not only would I be okay with that, I think I would... I might have a holiday to celebrate the lack of existence of Halloween.
2: Why?
1: I think it's a post-traumatic stress deal. I was never a good costume kid, and so I've never liked dressing up costume-wise, and the trick-or-treating is like, meh, not a huge candy. Like, I have a sweet tooth, but I'm not a huge candy guy. Just the whole thing feels worthless.
2: I grew up out in the country, and so we never, in the entire time I lived at home,
1: so never, you felt like you were missing out.
2: Oh, yeah. We never had a trick-or-treater. I mean, we lived on a highway. You walked down the street.
1: So would you load up and go into town to trick-or-treat?
2: Occasionally. And it
1: and town for you was not huge, right?
2: Yeah, I mean, it's Houston, Mississippi. Yeah. I mean, we're not talking about, you know, Jackson or Madison or, you know, Dallas. We would drive to Houston. And to us, my brother and I mean, that was just, it's like, they're just giving out candy. They're just giving it away for free?
1: It's the greatest thing ever.
2: All I got to do is wear a mask?
1: Yeah.
2: Yeah, I'll do it. So now that I live in a neighborhood where kids do, they actually, mm-hmm. the cops block off the neighborhood so because there's so many kids that show up. I love it.
1: Okay.
2: In fact, we've already picked out the costume for my daughter for Halloween. That was a discussion.
1: Yeah. We had an early piglet that was a really cute costume.
2: Piglet.
1: Yeah. A couple other birthdays that stand out. Billy Bob and Barry. Billy Bob Thornton, one of the great actors of this generation, born on this day in 1955. Actor, director, screenwriter, musician. Academy Award for Best Adapted Screenplay for Sling Blade. Notable films include Monsters Ball, Bad Santa, A Simple Man, and of course, he is The Landman.
2: The Landman. I still haven't watched that.
1: Oh. Highly recommend.
2: Everybody says good.
1: And you know I'm not a, oh yeah, I watched that, but I've done a few of the, I like the Taylor Sheridan stuff. If I said to you, I'm saying to you actually, greatest actor of the last 50 years, who would, and you had to identify one, who would you go to? Jane and I had this conversation a couple of days ago, and I said, is he the most talented actor of this generation? Not talking about Billy Bob, I was talking about somebody else.
2: Look, I hate his politics. That's the caveat, but I watched Heat last night with Robert De Niro.
1: Ooh.
2: Let me tell you, that guy.
1: Oh, incredibly versatile.
2: Man, he's so good. Again, hate his politics.
1: And when you say of a generation, it's hard to be like, okay, are you putting Jack Nicholson and George Clooney in the same category? Like, is that the same time period or is that two different generations? I was asking the question about Tom Cruise.
2: I'm going to tell you, Tom Cruise, for me, a lot of people hate on him.
1: He's

0: so good.
1: Everything he's in is good.
0: Yeah.
1: I mean, name the duds that he's been in.
0: On a
1: hand, and a guy who's in a movie every year, on a hand, you might count maybe two or three.
0: Did you see the interview that John Hamm did a couple of weeks ago? Or maybe it was a while back, and I just saw the clip of it. He was talking about his role in Top Gun Maverick. And when his agent first brought it to him, he said, the answer is yes. I don't care about the money. And the agent said, well, we're still working through the money. And he said, no. You didn't hear me. Let me be more clear. If this is indeed an opportunity, and you tell me it is, and it falls through the cracks, and I do not get this role, you are fired. I do not care about the money. And he said, I watched Top Gun as a kid. I loved it. It was a huge success. I assumed it was going to be a huge success on the remake. And I was going to work with Tom Cruise in basically every scene in which I appeared in the movie. Yes, sign me up. Good stuff. Somebody said Tom Hanks, politics aside. Yeah, so all of that coming from Billy Bob, also the 44th president of the United States.
1: Another good actor.
0: Barack Perry Hussein Obama, 1961 is when he was born. We got to move ahead. Good grief. I'm behind the clock this morning. It's okay. Got nothing but time. Meghan Markle.
1: Oh, her and Obama share the same birthday? Two of the most fantastic people on this earth.
0: Meghan Markle, born on this day in 1981, the actress and member of the, well, kind of, former member of the British royal family.
1: All right, I'm going to ask the question again. Have you seen her show on Netflix?
0: Suits?
1: No. Her cooking show.
0: No. But I would submit to you that she was really good in Suits.
1: I remember her in Suits. Yes, she was good.
0: Harvey Specter, Mike.
1: That show maybe went on a little too long. But it's, if you catch it, it's really good. It was on Netflix for a little while.
0: Suits was?
1: Uh-huh.
0: It still is.
1: Oh, it still is?
0: Yeah, I think.
1: But her cooking show on Netflix.
0: Is it good?
1: Oh, it's terrible.
0: Oh, okay.
1: But it's so terrible, it's good.
0: Okay.
1: It's... All right, I'm going to paint a scene for you real quick. Okay, she's making these gifts for guests that are coming over to her house. And what she does is, supposed to be a cooking show, instead of cooking stuff, she takes stuff out of bags that she bought. So she bought some little, it's like cashews or something.
0: Pop-Tarts.
1: Whatever. She takes it out and puts it into another bag that looks a little bit more homemade. She then writes like she made the bag, and then she puts in, may contain nuts, if you have allergies. She writes all this stuff out. And the guest on the show is like, why don't you just give them the original container, because it had all the information already on it. She goes, well, I just like to make it personal. That's what the show is like.
0: Processed in a facility that may have included...
1: the production of things and putting them in other packages.
0: And today we will make a hot dog in the microwave. Mornings with Richard Cross, Super Talk, Mississippi.
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0: She'll play two acoustic shows Tuesday, October 20th, inside the 500-seat venue. Proceeds will go toward completing Marty Stewart's Congress of Country Music. 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

Tuesday morning, August 4th. Thank you for joining the conversation. You throw something out like greatest actor of a generation and boom, a lot of opinions in a hurry. We got Daniel Day-Lewis, Denzel Washington, Robert Duvall, Gene Hackman, Tom Hanks, Billy Bob, Denzel.

0: Bell Washington, Vanilla Sky was a strange movie. Yes, it was. Tommy Lee Jones, Ken Curtis, who played Festus on Gunsmoke, Clint Eastwood. Those are some of the names that you like that.
1: I mean, look, I'm not saying the guy's not a good actor, because he was actually a pretty smart, from what I understand, he was a pretty smart guy, but he played Festus, who was kind of, you know, the country yokel in some ways. But when you're going up with Gene Hackman and Robert Duvall, you know, and Denzel Washington, I wasn't expecting Festus to be thrown in the mix.
0: It's like nobody just says George Wendt. It's George Wendt, you know, the guy that played Norm on Cheers.
1: Yeah.
0: If you have to throw into who played Festus on Gunsmoke, then that's probably the qualifier that disqualifies him from Greatest of a Generation. I just think it out loud here. Do you ever wonder what media coverage had it existed, or what social media had existed would have been like in the 12, 13, 1400s when all of the battles in Europe for supremacy were happening?
1: I don't think about that, but it would have been, first of all,
0: imagine the headlines on this day in 1265 for the Battle of Evesham. Here was the background. During the Second Barons' War in England, royal forces led by Prince Edward, the future King Edward I, decisively defeated the rebellious barons under Simon de Montfort. Maybe it was just Simon. Simon sounds better, though. 6th Earl of Leicester de Montfort. He was killed in the fighting, along with many of his key allies. The victory effectively ended the baronial rebellion and restored royal authority under King Henry III. Which side would Fox have been on, and where would MSNBC have been?
1: All right, I'm gonna type this into AI. Give me a modern social media headline for this.
0: For the Battle
1: event.
0: Of Evesham?
1: Yeah. Let's see what it comes up with. I like doing this.
0: Okay.
1: It's thinking. Breaking, Prince Edward completely crushes the rebellion at Evesham. Simon de Montfort killed in action. Henry III restored, and the Second Barons' War is, all caps, officially over. Sword emoji, crown emoji, hashtag Battle of Evesham, hashtag Barons' War. That's what it would have been like.
0: Okay.
1: You want the YouTube clickbait? He tried to overthrow the king, but you won't believe how Prince Edward ended Simon de Montfort.
0: And then we would get the long-form ex post that's farm engagement that tells a story along the way. Do you ever get pulled into those?
1: Every day.
0: Yeah.
1: I got pulled. Hey, this morning, there was an interview with Malcolm Gladwell, the author.
0: Mm-hmm.
1: Pretty amazing, insightful guy.
0: Tipping
1: and
0: point.
1: And it was like this. Point. Yeah, it was. Listen to this hour-long speech. It will change your way of thinking. And I did.
0: Here are seven takeaways from the...
1: And it was pretty fascinating, actually. Yeah. So sometimes it does work out.
0: I have so much to get to that is interesting that happened from this day. Maybe we'll sprinkle it in as we go through the show, but we must move on to news headlines. I will leave you with this. It was on this day in 1693 where we have the traditional date for the invention of champagne. The date traditionally ascribed to Dom Perignon, a Benedictine monk, for developing the techniques that helped create sparkling wine known as champagne. While the exact claim is debated by historians, Perignon is widely credited with refining methods that improved the production and quality of the wine, giving it its bubbles.
1: I didn't know he was a monk.
0: Nor did I. Was he allowed to imbibe?
1: I guess so.
0: Or did he just turn it over to the man? Like, I've made this, you're going to have to test it.
1: I guess he had, you know, get up, you pray, and drink the rest of the
0: day. You could drink it, you just couldn't talk about it.
1: It's probably it.
0: Or do all monks take a vow of silence?
1: No, I don't think all of them.
0: Okay. We should get to some news headlines, perhaps, with you right now. A two-week operation in Mississippi has yielded more than 60 arrests connected to a statewide crackdown on child exploitation. Mississippi Attorney General Lynn Fitch, alongside Homeland Security Investigations Assistant Special Agent in charge. Put that on a business card. Matt Riddell, Baxter Kruger, Southern District U.S. Attorney. Scott Leary, Northern District U.S. Attorney. More than a dozen federal, state, local law enforcement agencies announced the completion of Operation Muddy Waters. Mixed feelings about the name of the operation.
1: I don't like that.
0: Officials announced that he's one of our greats. And he's what we come on the air to every morning. Anyway, officials announced that the law enforcement arrested 13 individuals for charges related to child exploitation and 48 absconders for sex offender registry noncompliance. Seized 50 devices, served more than 8 search warrants, secured 3 immigration detainers as a result of the operation. Riddell said those who choose to hide behind a computer screen to exploit children will not remain hidden. Operation Muddy Waters demonstrates HSI's unwavering commitment to protecting children, supporting victims, and holding offenders accountable. The list of law enforcement agencies... pretty impressive. Bay St. Louis Police, Biloxi Police, DeSoto County Sheriff, FBI, Forest County Sheriff, Harris County Sheriff, Jackson County Sheriff, Harrison, Jackson, Lafayette County Sheriff's Department, Lee County Sheriff, Leland Police, Marshall County Sheriff's, MBI, Montgomery County Sheriff's, OPD, that's Oxford Police Department, Pearl River County Sheriff, Stone County Sheriff, U.S. Wildlife and Fisheries and Wiggins Police. You got that many cooks in the kitchen and you pull off an operation like this, well done. Well done. We just got to come up with a different name.
1: Yeah.
0: Biloxi man was sentenced to life in prison following a murder in 2024 involving a dispute over a game of dominoes. Oh, I'm sorry. What did you say, Richard? A Biloxi man was sentenced to life in prison. The clink, the lockup, following a murder involving a dispute over a game of dominoes. I don't know if it was chicken foot or the garden variety. According to 3 eyewitnesses during the trial, 60-year-old Julius Taylor Jr. and Jerome Overton, cousin of next door neighbor Rodney Dabney, were playing dominoes on Taylor's front porch. Overton won about $15 from Taylor before he accused Overton of cheating. Taylor allegedly went into his apartment, retrieved a pistol, threatened to shoot his guest.
1: Oh my gosh.
0: That's when Dabney stepped between the two men and disarmed Taylor. Pushed him to the ground. So then Taylor got up, according to testimony. The defendant then got up, went back inside his apartment, retrieved a second handgun, came back outside, and shot Dabney in the chest. Dabney was supposed to be the peacemaker in the deal.
1: Oh, my gosh.
0: The witness testimony continued, claiming that Dabney managed to take the second gun from Taylor before succumbing to his injuries, and he shot Taylor in the stomach, the abdomen as it says, and through the knee. Probably deserved it. According to District Attorney W. Crosby Parker, love those first initials, videos from the apartment complex were provided after the testimony showing various portions of the crime. More evidence presented against Taylor, strengthening the case before he took his stand in his own defense. He claimed, Taylor did, that Dabney shot first, hitting him 3 times before Taylor retrieved the second gun and killed Dabney. Upon cross-examination, however...

Taylor eventually admitted that his stories had some holes in it. And then he got agitated and he said, "Yeah, I killed him. He shot me first, so blank him. Y'all just go ahead and find me guilty." And they did. Back with you after this. Mornings of Richard Cross, Super Talk, Mississippi.

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0: 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Last night, last night, big Powerball drawing, no winner, which means $786 million is the estimated jackpot, with an estimated cash value of $341,600,000. We'll do the, maybe on Thursday, we'll do the math on the, you know, after taxes, take home, invest it, just play it out. It's fun to do from time to time. Next drawing comes your way tomorrow night, Wednesday night, for that $786 million. Got a Mega Millions jackpot coming up tonight. It is a paltry $60 million, the cash value $25.5 million. I mean,
1: Some change.
0: Who among us wouldn't love winning that? 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
1: Really?
0: Well, that's what it says right here.
1: People collect anything.
0: Whether you're chasing instant cash, collectible ticket designs, which they've done with Cruising the Coast, right?
1: Yeah.
0: The Cruising the Coast lottery? 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I don't know if you get trophies for preseason awards. Do you even get certificates for preseason awards? Watch lists? Surely. If you do, the pile is getting large for both Trinidad Chambliss and Kewan Lacy. The Ole Miss quarterback and running back duo were added to the Maxwell Award watch list, presented annually to the top college football player in the country. Chambliss, by some estimations, the number one returning college football quarterback in the country. Last year threw for 3,937 yards and 22 touchdowns, 527 yards on the ground, and 8 more scores. He was the SEC Newcomer of the Year and the winner of the Connerly Trophy a season ago, and was named preseason first-team All-SEC quarterback just a couple of weeks ago. Lacy set program records for rushing yards in a season and touchdowns, 1,567 and 24, respectively. He was a finalist for the Doak Walker Award, the first Ole Miss running back to reach that spot. Preseason first-team All-SEC after being a first-team All-American a year ago. Ole Miss, one of 16 programs nationally with 2 players on the Maxwell Award watch list. The team that eliminated Ole Miss in college football's playoff a year ago, the Miami Hurricanes, have reportedly extended the contract and sweetened the pot for Mario Cristobal. He was 5 years into a 10-year contract, making a reported $8 million. Number's a little sketchy because they're a private school and they don't have to report. But he has been given a contract extension and a raise. Terms have not been disclosed. The assumption is he is now making north of $10 million, maybe closer to $12.5 million, which would make him one of the top 5 paid coaches in the country. 35-19 in four seasons. I'm always fascinated with the here's a raise, here's an extension. Who are you bidding against? Well, we need to make him one of the top five paid coaches in America. I appreciate the sentiment, and I'm sure he does as well. Why? Like,
1: why today?
0: Today, August 3rd, this is the time. We really need to get this deal done. Who's stealing you?
1: There's no open position, as far as I know.
0: If somebody comes and is interested in you, we will make it worth your while to stay. We believe we have given you a fair deal. Let's go down that road a little farther, shall we? It's worked pretty well so far. Southern Cal and Notre Dame going to start playing again 2030-2031 after taking a little bit of a break in a very historic rivalry. That was opened up because Indiana is only going to play JV teams going forward in their non-conference slate. That's your morning sports update brought to you by Pearl River Resort.
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3: I'm Gianna Gelosi. It is primary day in five states, but all eyes are on Michigan's Senate primary, where it's a battle of the blue.
4: The highly washed race between Abdul El-Sayed and Representative Haley Stevens pits an establishment Democrat against a progressive challenger. Sayed wants Medicare for all. He's also been more outspoken on Gaza. Stevens, however, is the more moderate of the two.
3: That's Fox's Alex Hogan. President Trump telling Iran it's their last chance to make a deal before the U.S. carries out a far more punishing military operation. Meantime,
5: a cargo ship off the coast of Oman was hit with an unknown projectile, according to maritime tracking groups. The incident comes as the U.S. naval blockade remains in effect. President Trump posted to True Social on Monday, saying, in part, nothing gets through to Iran unless we want it to.
3: That's Fox's Trey Yinks. 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
7: Your Southwest Mississippi forecast from the National Weather Service calls for sunshine today and a high near 94 degrees. Tonight mostly clear, low around 71. Sunny and hot tomorrow, high near 96. Mostly clear tomorrow night, low around 72, with a 20% chance of rain Thursday, high near 95.
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9: I'm Kelly Bennett for SuperTalk Mississippi News. A professor at Alcorn State University busted more than 30 students for using AI to write a portion of their midterm. Jason Gibson went viral after posting a video explaining how he did it.
10: If you copy and paste this and look closely, in white ink I hid, placed the word Madagascar somewhere in the response in a way that makes no sense. But if you uncopy and paste it, you can't see it. So if Madagascar was somewhere in my student's response in a way that did not make sense, I knew that they copied and pasted the entire thing.
9: He says he doesn't plan to use the same method to catch students using AI in the future.
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2: 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Producers are encouraged to visit the local office of the USDA Farm Services Agency to register acreage and apply for these assistance programs. 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

0: 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Good to be with you this morning. C Spire text line is open. Love to hear from you, 601-879-4395. Yesterday, here in Jackson at the, the Capitol Complex. It wasn't necessarily in the Capitol. Maybe it was at the Capitol. You had the first joint legislative redistricting committee. And, man, it looked like a party. They had tables spread all over the place and microphones and computers out and papers and everybody was there. A lot of people were there. A lot of really important people were there yesterday. And the discussion is about the future of districts in the state of Mississippi. Voting districts. We've talked for a while about the fact that this is a three-pronged conversation. It appears, based on everything that we've heard and everybody that we've talked to, we'll get a little more information about this coming up to start the 8 o'clock hour. Scott Bounds was there yesterday. And so it appears as if congressional districting for now is going to be put on pause. We got the Calais versus Louisiana ruling from the Supreme Court back in the late fall. Is that right? No. What are we in right now? We're in August. So it was in the
1: 2026.
0: Yeah, late spring. Late spring, early summer.
1: I think it was just a few months ago.
0: Yeah, it was. It all just runs together. Supreme Court's been busy. And it opened the floodgates for redistricting. And we've had some states that have acted very, very quickly. There was all the conversation about, hey, it's the chance to get Benny Thompson out. We're going to district him out of the second district and... lawmakers have said, let's hold our horses. There were some problems with the calendar, and there was, despite the online groundswell of support from a lot of people on the right, there was at least a cautious exploration of that idea. And the reminder that, okay, right now, Republicans have 75% of the congressional representation for Mississippi. Our four congressional districts, three are Republicans, one is a Democrat, Benny Thompson. And there were people that said, hey, that's a pretty good, breakdown for Republicans. And the counter to that was, this is your opportunity to make it 4-0. It is. It is. And that opportunity exists. And Tate Reeves sat in the chair in this studio right across from me and said, it's not a matter of if, it is a matter of when for Benny Thompson. However, taking a fast approach to that did not seem prudent. And so they've kind of slowed on the congressional redistricting. However, there is much more urgency to Supreme Court and legislative redistricting because of the calendar. It was going to be exceedingly difficult to redraw congressional lines when you had already had primaries. So I guess it was after August when I'm off on my dates again. When were our primaries? Were they in June? They were in June.
1: Yeah.
0: Yeah.
1: So the decision was back at the end of April.
0: Okay. We'd had primaries. It was going to be difficult to get all of that done in a timeline where you were going to have lawsuits, absolutely. And they said, let's just wait and do this the right way, whatever the right way is. So this Joint Legislative Committee on, it's technically called the Joint Redistricting and Reapportionment Committee. It's made up of a combination of House members and members of the Senate. Yesterday, they met and they elected a chair, Republican Representative Noah Sanford of Collins is vice chair, and the chair of the committee is Senator Dean Kirby from Pearl. Delbert Hoseman, the lieutenant governor, declined to say which district

0: that he thinks the committee should prioritize, or even if they should prioritize certain districts over others, and how they will redraw all of these districts. Hoseman's direct quote was, "I don't want to presuppose anything. The committee needs to do its work. They're going to be going all over Mississippi hearing from people." The committee has scheduled 8 hearings across the state. Those are August 18th at ICC in Tupelo, August 27th at Northwest in Senatobia, September 1st at Delta State, September 8th at Alcorn State, September 10th in Meridian, location still to be determined, September 17th on the campus of Southern Miss, September 22nd at Mississippi Gulf Coast Community College, and then there will be a public hearing on the 24th at the Capitol in Jackson. I'll be interested to see what the format is for those. Are they open mic listening sessions for legislators? Are they sessions where legislators are going to present a plan and get reaction to the plan? Is it going to be a Q&A time where people say, "Hey, I'm concerned about this. Why aren't you doing this?" The format of those is going to be really, really interesting. And of course, you have opposition to this from Fair Fight Action. Amir Madat is a Southern States director and senior advisor. He is allegedly a voting rights advocacy proponent, and he said that the redistricting process is putting lipstick on a pig. Madat said, "At its core, this process is an effort to diminish black political power. No number of meetings or public hearings will change that. If the joint community truly cared about what the public wants, it would end this sham process before it begins." Here's the problem with that position. What the Supreme Court said in Calais versus Louisiana is you cannot draw district lines based on race. By definition, these district lines were drawn on race. They were drawn for the sake of giving black voters the opportunity to win more elections, period. And while you may say, "Well, this diminishes black voting power," the Supreme Court case at its core was about eliminating race-based voting districts. The really fascinating thing in all of this is what it does not do is eliminate politically based voting districts, which means it pays to be in the power that in the party that is in charge. And Republicans have an overwhelming majority in the House, in the Senate. They don't have a supermajority in the Senate, and that currently is a direct result of race based drawn districts. It's what the state court said had to be done that caused the Senate to lose its supermajority. So the argument kind of falls on deaf ears if you're actually using your brain. Attorney General Lynn Fitz joins me next. It's Mornings with Richard Cross, Super Talk Mississippi.
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0: Thanks for joining us. Today is Tuesday, August 4th, 2026. This is Mornings with Richard Cross, presented by Community Bank. Glad to be with you on a beautiful day across the state of Mississippi. Yesterday, there was a significant press conference in North Mississippi. We told you a little bit about this earlier today. Operation Muddy Waters, a joint law enforcement operation. When I say joint, a lot of entities were involved. An operation that was led by the Attorney General's office, and Attorney General Lynn Fitch joins me this morning. Over 60 arrests made yesterday in a statewide child exploitation crackdown.
1: Good morning. Yes.
0: Good morning to you. Thanks for coming in.
1: Absolutely. It was quite the operation, bringing all the state, federal, local law enforcement partners together to protect our children from these predators. These are sex offenders out there. They're looking to leverage our children. And so we were able to all come together, find these criminals, make over 60 arrests before they committed harm to our children.
0: I was talking with somebody on your team yesterday, and I said to them, you know, God bless you for doing this and for all of the agencies were involved, but it's got to be hard to wake up every day and go, okay, what are we doing today in terms of child exploitation? You said to me just a second ago before we came on the air, once you see this, you can't unsee it.
1: You cannot. And you see that these children are being taken advantage of, the exploitation. AI makes it much more challenging. But again, when you see everyone come together as a unified front, that sends a strong message to these predators. Don't do that in Mississippi. We're going to arrest you if you do. We're going to prosecute you, and we're going to hold you accountable for doing that. And yesterday, and during the operation, we talked about sextortion, and the teams are so amazing that they came in and they stopped a sextortion act before it ever got too far. And so, again, finding ways to protect our children is what we're doing, and we're doing it every single day.
0: How do you coordinate so many entities on a single investigation that I'm assuming needs a level of,

0: of secrecy, needs a level of kind of being undercover. And you've got dozens of local law enforcement agencies, state-level law enforcement agencies, federal-level law enforcement agencies all involved. How do you coordinate that?
1: It takes months of planning. You do a lot of data sharing. You do a lot of surveillance. You do a lot of analytical work to determine where these sex offenders are, what kind of platforms they're on. So you're always

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1: I'm assuming this doesn't just end because yesterday was kind of a trophy day.
2: It does not. I mean, we'll continue with that operation as long as we find warrants that need to be put out there, or arrests that need to be made, or protection of our children. And then we always have new operations going on. So you'll see us come forward with some new operations. We continue to do that because we want to show Mississippians we're here to protect you, that everyone in law enforcement is believing in a better day, and we're going to stand very strong for you, and we're going to go after those criminals.
1: You were on with me maybe a year and a half ago, and I asked you a question, and your answer, I don't think it took you aback, I mean, but you said, nah, I'm focused on my job. I asked you about your future, and it was a long way away from the governor's race. We're now closer. We're still a long way away, 14 months from Election Day. Where are you now in terms of your future?
2: Well, thank you for that question, and I do remember quite well when you asked me that a while back. Well, I'm very honored, certainly, to be here on Super Talk and have the opportunity to visit with you, and I'm very excited to tell you now that I am proud to announce my candidacy to be the next governor of the state of Mississippi. So today is a big day. I'm very honored. I have been able to serve and garner the trust of the state of Mississippi for all Mississippians for a number of years through my time as treasurer and certainly as my time as the attorney general. But I'm excited because I think there's so much out there, and I'd like to continue to give back. I'd like to continue to serve people in the state of Mississippi. We've had a lot of great things going on, and certainly if the Dobbs case taught us anything, it taught us to be bold and be strategic. And I want to continue serving in that capacity as the governor. Certainly, Mississippi, we've done an amazing job. We've turned the corner. We've had great conservative leadership under Governors Barber and Bryant and Reeves. And so what's been happening? The nation is watching Mississippi, but what they're really looking for is, what are we going to do next? And I think this is the moment where we need a very serious, mature governor to stand up and to lead and continue to bring Mississippi to that leadership position. We've been leading in education and economic development and law and order. So this is really about serious governing. This is about strategic planning, and this is about taking Mississippi to the national spotlight of conservative governance.
1: When did you first entertain the idea of, hey, one day I might put my hat in the ring, I might put my name out there to be governor? Was it as a girl growing up in Marshall County? Was it sometime in law school? Was it as your career was advancing? The very first time?
2: Actually, it's been, you know, the encouragement through the years in my statewide capacity of service. And I've been very, again, encouraged people to say, please consider this. And so as I've done that, then that's now I've kind of gotten to where we are today to make this announcement.
1: What does a Lynn Fitch governorship look like? Should you be rewarded by voters in Mississippi?
2: Well, again, I've just been extremely honored to serve in the capacity as the state treasurer and as the attorney general. And I've got a very strong record leadership. I'm in a position, I'm ready to take Mississippi to the top. We're in a great position in our state to be the leader. And that means bringing everybody together in our state, engaging everybody, all Mississippians, to drive and strive for the leadership position that Mississippi should be attaining. And so I'm excited about that. But there are a lot of things that I'm really particularly posting up that I think we can do as we do it as a unified front. Certainly, I want to make life more affordable for Mississippians. I want to really focus on strong economic development and then having safer communities. And with that comes so many other things. Our workforce is enhanced. Our education continues to grow. I'd really like to see us accelerate removing the income tax. I think a personal income tax removal will make a huge difference. I'd like to see us continue to move forward with our entrepreneurs and our small businesses. They are the innovators. They are driving our economy, as well as all the corporations that are here in the state of Mississippi. We need to continue to show that Mississippi is a really good investment. Not only do we have a great place for the workforce, but it's a great quality of life. And I'd like to continue to showcase that. And education.

0: wow, look what has happened in Mississippi, that people are looking at us and going, wow, the Mississippi miracle. But for me, that's not the end game. We should now continue with the Mississippi momentum and continue to move forward in that arena. So we have so many great things that are happening. But, you know, Richard, our greatest asset are the people here in the state of Mississippi. And I'd like to continue to expand opportunities for every Mississippian to get us to attain the leader.
1: When I think about the economic development story for Mississippi, and I'm not trying to sell anybody short in doing this, but I almost think about it in like a play that's got three parts. That part one was Haley Barbour's vision for the state, but recognizing that we kind of needed to get our financial house in order. Building out the rainy day fund, putting Mississippi in a good position financially, and starting to try to attract companies. Phil Bryant continued that legacy and became more aggressive in terms of bringing companies to Mississippi, whether it's Yokohama or others that came in. And then Tate Reeves, in a lot of ways, has kind of put that on steroids and has been very, very aggressive in attracting companies to Mississippi. So if those are the first three parts in the play, what does part four look like in terms of not only continuing on that path, but taking it to another level?
0: Well, certainly the leadership of Governor Barbour and Bryant and Reeves has really, as you said, set the stage. That has really positioned us. Again, we've been the nation's best kept secret. We need to really highlight, we want you all to be here and to be a part of Mississippi, and I think we are ready for that. Again, so phase four is saying, look, the state of Mississippi is prepared. We are ready to move, and we want you to be here and to be a part of this great verge of opportunity here in our state.
1: I don't know if this is the worst kept secret in Mississippi politics, but is certainly one of the poorly kept secrets. There has been a lot of conversation for a long time that you might make this announcement. It is now official. Attorney General Lynn Fitch is going to run for governor in 2027. We'll continue the conversation. And let's talk more about the state income tax that you mentioned just a second ago, possibly removing that. And then also how you balance the role of Attorney General, which is very much a full-time job, with being a candidate for governor. We'll do that on the other side of this break. It's Mornings with Richard Cross, Super Talk Mississippi. Attorney General Lynn Fitch is my guest. She just announced that she is running for governor here in the great state of Mississippi. We're back with you after this.

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4: I'm Kelly Bennett for Super Talk Mississippi News. A professor at Alcorn State University busted more than 30 students for using AI to write a portion of their midterm. Jason Gibson went viral after posting a video explaining how he did it.
5: If you copy and paste this and look closely, in white ink, I hid, placed the word Madagascar somewhere in the response in a way that makes no sense. 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So if Madagascar was somewhere in my student's response in a way that did not make sense, I knew that they copied and pasted the entire thing.
4: He says he doesn't plan to use the same method to catch students using AI in the future.
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2: 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Right now on Super Talk Mississippi.

0: Welcome back in. Mornings with Richard Cross on Super Talk Mississippi. Thank you for joining us 1 year from today in terms of the first Tuesday in the month of August. The date is actually August 3rd, 2027. Voters in Mississippi will go to the polls for primaries, and Attorney General Lynn Fitch's name will be on the ballot. You just said publicly for the first time, I'm running for governor for the state of Mississippi. How'd that feel?
1: Oh, wow. It's exciting just to actually say it out loud and to, again, be able to serve and talk to people across the state of Mississippi about where you see us going, what can we do together, how we can continue to take our state to become the nation's leader. So very exciting.
0: This is obviously an announcement day. I don't know that it's time to flesh out every single position you have, but there are some things that are important to Mississippians. You mentioned one of them a second ago when you said you want to try to make life more affordable. What does that look like at the state level?
1: Well, there's a multitude of different areas we need to look at as far as affordability for every Mississippian. Certainly, I think as we accelerate the income tax and that be taken away from the personal level is very important. I think that continues to build our workforce. I think that's an attractive feature for economic development. Certainly, I'm very engaged and would like to see health care outcomes for everyone. So I've been very engaged supporting our independent pharmacies, our hospitals, our community health centers. We need to have health care in that regard for everyone. I've certainly taken on the pharmacy benefit managers because there's a lot of cost that's going in there that's being passed on to all Mississippians. So I believe in looking at all the different areas and how we can stand up. We've certainly been doing that in the Attorney General's office and will continue to look for ways that makes life more affordable for people in the state. And with that, again, it's always important to focus on our economic development, as we were just discussing, and then law and order. When people feel safe in their communities, then all of it wraps together. You're safe, you have your businesses, and then, again, you have your affordability and everybody is excited about their community.
0: In terms of the elimination of the state income tax, we're obviously on that path. It is an incremental elimination over the course of, I guess, the next 12, 13 years. There's an economic question that goes along with that of how do you make up the revenue? Mississippi has been in a good place from a cash position for the last number of years, but that is largely in part to some of the money that is post-COVID that has been coming into the state. So if you eliminate that revenue source, where do you make that up and also allow the budget to continue to grow as it, one, will need to, but also just is going to because of the cost of everything?
1: Absolutely. Well, that's where you get back into. We have to continue to have strong conservative governance. That's an important feature. We certainly need to look at all the revenue streams. We need to make those decisions. Having been the treasurer, that was important for me. I understand the budget. I understand the flow of money in our state. And I think that's very beneficial as stepping into the role of the governor. I think we look at best practices and we determine, okay, here's how our revenue stream will be enhanced. Here's what we'll do in our state. And I think we're in a very good position to do that. And you see that when you eliminate your income tax personally, there's a growth of the workforce. You have more expendable income. People are engaged in their states and their communities. So I'm excited that we'll get to that point.
0: Yeah, Mississippi's a unique place. There are a lot of people that point to Florida and say they don't have any state income tax and they're funding all of these different things. But Florida also is the primary visitor state in the country. People go there for vacations. Disney's hub there. There's just this constant influx of people coming in. Is there a silver bullet for Mississippi the way that tourism perhaps is for Florida?
1: Well, I think for us, we are very blessed. We have an amazing quality of life in our state. We offer so many things in our state. You just, you know, whatever your interests are, we have it here. We do have great tourism. We have great economic development. If you like wildlife and fishing, I mean, we have that all. We have a musical culture. We have athletics. We are very blessed in our state. As I said, we're still this hidden jewel here.
0: Yeah.
1: And as people come in, when they come visit us, they go, oh, wow, I didn't know Mississippi has all this. So I think we need to continue to highlight and showcase all the wonderful things we have in our state.
0: One of the things that it was at the forefront this past legislative session was a conversation around school choice and how funding should happen with public schools versus private schools. we've already gotten multiple messages on the C Spire text line this morning saying, hey, where does the Attorney General stand in the school choice conversation? Without going way off in the weeds, what from a high-level standpoint would you say initially as you throw your name into the mix as a candidate for governor?
1: Well, at high level, look, I have one of my daughters is a teacher, so I'm very appreciative of the teaching that goes on in our schools and the dedication to mold those young minds to ultimately be the workforce. So again, I'm very grateful for our education, teachers, administrators, and so forth. I've always been a believer that parents should be involved and help make the right decisions for their child. I've been a big supporter throughout the years of parental rights and have asked the legislature to pass that. You'll even see that I've got different things. I believe people should have, the parents should have an interest in what their children are seeing, what their curriculum looks like, what their extracurriculars look like.
0: Okay. Attorney General Lynn Fitch is my guest. She is announced.

0: That she is running for governor here in the state of Mississippi. What do the next few days look like for you? You make an announcement like this, I'm assuming you're going to get out and see as many people as you can, as quickly as you can.
1: Oh, absolutely. Again, what an amazing day. It's so exciting. Again, I'm so honored to be here with you today and make this announcement. But I also love to get out and visit across the state. So I will be on a schedule of being in Jackson and Hattiesburg and the coast, Meridian, Columbus, Tupelo, Cleveland, and DeSoto County. So again, it's important for me to get out, talk to people, listen, and talk about the excitement that we all have together as we look forward to some bold and courageous leadership in our state.
0: So Lynn Fitch is coming to your city, it sounds like, and many of those just over the next 3 days, a statewide tour that will begin tomorrow. I'm always intrigued when somebody who is elected to public office says, I'm seeking another office moving forward. You, more than most even, have got a pretty significant job. How do you balance being a candidate for the state's highest office with the importance of your role right now as Attorney General?
1: Well, I certainly take my role very strongly as the Attorney General and the service, but know that that will not stop. It will not cease. I've got an amazing team. We'll continue to do the work that we've been charged to do every day, representing people, changing lives, empowering people. Again, we'll be out there continuing to fight fraud, to fight predators, to support law enforcement. None of that changes. In fact, I'll continue to be engaged. We were talking earlier, I like to go out on the operations. I will continue to be out there with the team as we go after criminals. Again, being involved in every step of the way in the AG's office. So none of that changes, and everyone needs to know we will continue to do the great work we've done for the last 7 years and to continue to do that as we round this out.
0: But how do you do it all? There are only 24 hours in a day, only 7 days in a week, and I have found myself with you know, kids and balancing jobs going, if I could just have another day in the week or just have another couple of hours in the day, how do you manage that?
1: Well, again, having amazing team leaders and team members across the state. Again, I'm engaged every day. I know the big ticket items that we're doing. I know the small issues that are coming up because it's important. You know, I was hired to serve in this role as the chief legal officer and the chief law enforcement officer, and I take that very seriously. So it's a lot happening every single day. Definitely never dull.
0: You know, there are some politicians who have no trouble asking for money, and there are others who just absolutely hate doing that. When you run for an office like this, fundraising is absolutely a part of it. I think when you are in the rumored to be a candidate portion of your career, people have opinions about ability to raise money. How do you approach that?
1: Well, certainly it's part of being in a statewide elected position, and then certainly running for an office is you have to fundraise. People have been very gracious. I've been very grateful for their support. People have been very willing to donate to this campaign, to my past campaigns, and that means a lot. It's just a part of what we have to do when you run for office.
0: Was there a conversation or a person that, if you were teetering on this decision at any point, that pushed you over the edge? Or nudged you, not pushed you, but nudged you and kind of gave you the courage to say, all right, let's do this.
1: Well, I've had a lot of amazing friends and mentors and champions who've said, I think this is a good opportunity for you to move into this position and serve in the governor's role. But I'll tell you, I was so blessed. I had the opportunity to work for Governor Barbour. So I learned a lot of amazing leadership skills, watched him. He had trusted me to run some agencies. And so, again, just the bandwidth, my experience, having served in that capacity, served in the role of the treasurer and now as the attorney general, it gives me a great knowledge base going into serve as the next governor of the state of Mississippi.
0: Only 30 seconds or so left. I'm assuming you've talked to Governor Barbour about this. Did he give you any insight as to what the next year was going to be like and what it was going to look like and feel like?
1: Well, it's always about being out, being in the state, talking to people, and listening. And listening is so key because that's how you change where we need to fit the needs of all Mississippians. So I'm excited about it.
0: Attorney General Lynn Fitch, candidate for governor in the state of Mississippi. Thanks so much for sharing this with us this morning, and wish you all the best.
1: Thank you so much. Thank you.
0: We'll take a time out. We're back with you after this. 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
3: 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From South Haven to Scuba, it's Mornings with Richard Cross on Super Talk Mississippi. Ooh.

0: Well, you know, just your garden variety edition of Mornings with Richard Cross. Just a pretty significant political announcement there that Attorney General Lynn Fitch is running for governor here in the state of Mississippi. So in terms of announced candidates at this point, you have Andy Gibson, who was the first, the Agriculture and Commerce Commissioner. You have former Speaker of the House, Philip Gunn, who has officially announced his candidacy, and now Attorney General Lynn Fitch. And that, in and of itself, is a fairly crowded primary and certainly would make for an interesting next year. But you also have at least three other names that people have been bouncing about, tossing about, thinking about, opining about. One of those, of course, is the Lieutenant Governor, Delbert Hoseman, who, by the way, will be on with us Thursday morning of this week.
1: Oh.
0: I don't think that there's an announcement that's planned, but should the Lieutenant Governor choose to share any information about that, we certainly would welcome that. There is State Auditor Shad White, who is not going to be running for State Auditor, but has not yet announced his intentions moving forward. There are a lot of people, Shad White included, who have talked about him as somebody in the governor's race. And then I think maybe the ultimate wild card in all of this is Tommy Duff, the Columbia-based businessman who has been one of Mississippi's most successful business people, alongside his brother Jim, with the number of businesses that they have built, Southern Tire Mart chief among them, and is Mississippi's wealthiest individual. They are Mississippi's wealthiest individuals and created Duff Pack well over a year ago and has been involved in some down ballot races. And there's been a lot of, you know, within the political circles, there's been a lot of rumor about whether or not he would indeed announce his candidacy or if he wouldn't. And primary day is 1 year from today, first Tuesday in August. And it feels like it's heating up, but it's heating up slowly.
1: It's coming to a boil.
0: We're simmering it. We're simmering at this point.
1: Yeah,
0: it is. I have said for a long time that this has a chance to be the most fascinating governor's race in the state's history, and there've been some good ones. The interesting part about this is the buildup for this is going to be all about the Republican primary. There's nobody on the Democrat side that has announced their candidacy. There is an assumption out there that Brandon Presley is going to be the Democrat candidate.
1: Again.
0: He performed better than a Democrat has in a long time in the general election against Tate Reeves 2.5 years ago. But did not get it across the finish line. And it ended up being a relatively comfortable victory for Tate Reeves as he moved into his second term. Is there another candidate on the Democrat side? I've tried to convince Robert Johnson to jump into the mix. He doesn't seem to be taking the bait at this point. Big fan of Robert Johnson. Politics aside, we don't agree on a whole lot, but I am a big fan of who he is as a person, what he's done professionally, and the job that he has done for his constituents as well. It really would be fun to see a competitive Democrat primary in addition to what the general election will look like. And then you also get into the idea of, okay, if the Republican primary field is crowded, and it already is crowded with three, and I would be shocked at this point if three was the final number. Will there be a runoff? Because to avoid a runoff, you got to be 50% plus one to go straight to that nomination. And so you talk about shrinking the timeline for the general. So if you go primary a year from today on August 3rd, and then you have no candidate that receives a majority of the votes, you take the top two vote-getting candidates, and what is it, 3 weeks?

0: 3 weeks?
1: And I'll say
0: 3 weeks later, you would have a runoff.
1: Mississippi has a very long history of runoffs in these primaries. Back when the Democrats controlled all the offices, you look at all those gubernatorial races, the result was always a runoff.
0: Yeah. So, breaking news here this morning on Mornings of Richard Cross on Super Talk Mississippi. Attorney General Lynn Fitch has announced her candidacy for governor in 2027 for Mississippi. Scott Bounds will join me next. He has already slipped into the studio. He said, I want to make an announcement. Only thing I'm running for is the House of Representatives in Mississippi. He is part of this joint task force commission committee that is looking at redistricting. He was at that meeting yesterday. We'll talk about that with him coming up next. Mornings with Richard Cross, Super Talk Mississippi, presented by Community Bank.
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3: News. I'm CJ Papa. It's primary day in Michigan.
4: Abdul El-Sayed is the progressive who has the backing of the Democratic Socialists of America. He wants to abolish ICE, cut off U.S. aid to Israel, and has made Medicare for All one of his signature issues.
3: Fox's Garrett Tenney in Detroit. El-Sayed faces Congresswoman Haley Stevens, who says she has a better chance to defeat Republican Mike Rogers for the Senate seat in November. Two dead in Michigan from the cyclosporiasis outbreak.
5: Officials say both people had underlying health conditions that may have been impacted by the parasite.
3: Fox's Ashley Strohmeyer, Iran, targets shipping again in the Strait of Hormuz.
5: One person was reported missing after an unknown projectile hit a Liberia-flagged ship in the Strait.
3: That's Fox's Aisha Hosni at the White House. 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
7: Your Southwest Mississippi forecast from the National Weather Service calls for sunshine today and a high near 94 degrees. Tonight mostly clear, low around 71. Sunny and hot tomorrow, high near 96. Mostly clear tomorrow night, low around 72, with a 20% chance of rain Thursday, high near 95.
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10: I'm Kelly Bennett for Super Talk Mississippi News, brought to you by Mama Justice. If you've been injured and need legal representation, call Mama Justice for a free consultation at 662-883-6262. During an interview on Mornings with Richard Cross on Super Talk Mississippi this morning, Attorney General Lynn Fitch made it official.
11: I'm very excited to tell you now that I am proud to announce my candidacy to be the next governor of the state of Mississippi. So today is a big day. I'm very honored. I have been able to serve and garner the trust of the state of Mississippi for all Mississippians for a number of years through my time as treasurer and certainly as my time as the Attorney General. But I'm excited because I think there's so much out there, and I'd like to continue to give back.
10: Two Republican candidates are already in the race. Current Commissioner of Agriculture and Commerce, Andy Gibson, and former Speaker of the House, Philip Gunn.
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10: President Donald Trump has approved Governor Tate Reeves' request for a major disaster declaration for counties that were impacted by severe storms, tornadoes, straight-line winds, and flash flooding from the remnants of Tropical Storm Arthur in June. The storm damaged 532 homes, 17 businesses, and 5 farms. Individual assistance was approved for Hancock, Harrison, Pearl River, and Stone counties. That assistance may include grants for temporary housing and home repairs, low-interest loans to cover uninsured property losses, and other programs designed to help individuals recover. Public assistance is approved for Covington, George, Greene, Hancock, Harrison, Pearl River, Stone, and Wayne counties. That includes grants to local governments and certain nonprofits for debris removal, emergency protective measures, and the restoration of damaged public infrastructure.
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17: 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Mornings with Richard Cross on Super Talk Mississippi.

0: Good morning. Welcome back in. Mornings of Richard Cross on Super Talk Mississippi. Thank you for being with us. 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One more quick reminder, this afternoon from 3 until 6, the Not Fall Camp Tour begins. Football is here, almost, and so is Sports Talk Mississippi. The boys, Michael Borky, Brian Haydad, about to embark on the Not Fall Camp Tour in Hattiesburg, Starkville, and Oxford, talking to coaches, players, and getting you ready for the start of the season. This afternoon, Sports Talk Mississippi will be at Sully's in Hattiesburg, where we've got some really good giveaways for you that are brought to you by Pearl River Resort and us at Super Talk Mississippi. 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I am happy to welcome in this morning State Representative Scott Bounds. He represents District 44 and is chairman of Appropriations B in the House. Last time I saw you was in your home district. You were at the grand opening, the grand unveiling of the new Choctaw Central Middle School and High School. What an incredible school facility that they now have. Something to be proud of.
1: Absolute knockout facility. New middle school, new high school, new athletic facilities. We spoke that day, just truly amazing to come up Highway 16 coming into Philadelphia and see that on the right side of the road across from the old school and the Choctaw Tribal Headquarters, all right there at Choctaw, Mississippi. So, yeah, it's and then, of course, we had a chance to visit at the fair, the Shelby County Fair. Got that one behind us, too.
0: Getting to see you on the regular, month after month.
1: I know. Isn't that the truth? Glad to be here this morning.
0: One more thought on the Mississippi Band of Choctaw Indians and the role that they play in your community, but also in the state. They are sovereign. They have the ability to govern themselves, and yet they are very much still integrated into the local community and into Mississippi.
1: Yeah, so it's very, very unique there in Neshoba County and and here in Mississippi, but more specifically in Neshoba County, since their headquarters are in Neshoba County. Sort of a three-legged stool. You know, most counties have a city government and a county government. Well, we've got the city, we've got the county, and we've got tribal government. And sort of a three-legged governmental school stool in our county. But Richard's such an integral part of our community, have been for a long time. Very involved in our community. They are an economic engine for our community, and their tribal members are. And we certainly, as community leaders, community citizens, and everything else, embrace what they bring and understand and appreciate their culture and all that they are doing to maintain that culture of the Choctaw Nation. And glad to have them.
0: I'm a big fan of Chief Ben. I think he has done a phenomenal job and just a really good person on top of that.
1: Done a really good job. Chief Ben has done a very good job and continues to do a good job. This school is a visual testament of his vision, what he has for the Choctaw people.
0: Yeah, outstanding. So. All right, big meeting in Jackson yesterday at the Capitol. This joint committee with representatives from the House and the Senate to talk about redistricting. Mm-hmm. You used the term three-pronged school, three-leg school a second ago, and I feel like that's kind of the redistricting conversation. When you've got congressional redistricting, legislative redistricting, and also judicial redistricting, in terms of congressional, are we putting that on the back burner for now, or is that part of the larger conversation?
1: You know, Richard, I would think that that's probably part of the larger conversation when we get into the regular session in 2027, which will be this upcoming session. I can't certainly say we start. So this standing joint committee on standing joint committee on redistricting and reapportionment. We had our organizational meeting yesterday. Just let me back up a little bit. And organizational meeting, we elected Senator Dean Kirby as the chair of the committee and Representative Noah Sanford as the vice chair. We received the schedule of proposed meetings across the state. I think it's going to be nine hearings that will be held across the state beginning on August 18th. I think the first one's in Tupelo.
0: Okay.
1: These are open to the public. Public is welcome to make suggestions, comments. And
0: well, and I wondered out loud about that earlier. I was kind of opining. I'm interested to see what the format of that is. Is it a question and answer? Is it kind of an open forum, open mic for people to say, hey, these are our opinions? Is it a presentation of, hey, this is kind of our working plan? What are those going to look like?
1: Yeah, so what I've never served on this, so it's just going to be new to me too. But I think
0: nobody has.
1: Yeah, right. So, you know, the public will be able to submit documents, you know, or their ideas on redistricting and how the map should look and things like that. They have to present that plan to the staff. Okay, these meetings will be in a format I envision of to where there will be an opportunity for public comment on them, verbal public comment at these meetings. I think they're all scheduled for 6 o'clock in the afternoon to make it convenient for people to be able to attend and not be during work hours and everything else. During the meeting yesterday, Richard, we did receive a copy of the general rules of public access policy. Obviously, the meetings are open to the public. Documents can be submitted, but they have to be submitted through the reapportionment staff over at PIER. All of that will be made available. It may be available now on the on their website, on the PIER website, on how you submit documents and how you get on the schedule to speak maybe at a hearing or things like that. So they're going to be.
0: So when you say document submission.

0: Are we talking, you know, the ability to be a couch-based offensive coordinator? Hey, here's my game plan. I mean, hey, here's a map for you to look at and to consider.
1: Yeah, well, any citizen may present a proposed plan and or map.
0: Okay.
1: They can. And that doesn't necessarily mean that we're going to take it up in a public hearing, but it will become a part of public record that a citizen has submitted a plan or submitted comments, things like that. Once those documents are submitted, I mean, that becomes part of the, quote, Open Meetings Act. I mean, it becomes part of those documents that may be presented and considered at any time. Doesn't necessarily mean the committee or the staff or anything else will take these under consideration, but they will certainly be presented to the committee for consideration at some point.
0: Okay.
1: And so it's
0: What's the goal, Scott? What's the goal when I guess I should back up. We have the Supreme Court decision, Calais versus Louisiana. They say race-based voting districts are unconstitutional. And so what it doesn't say is that political-based voting districts are unconstitutional. And so with Republicans in power, there, at least on the surface, seems to be where you'd say, hey, we want to draw districts, we as Republicans, that are good for us. But I don't want to put those words in your mouth. What is the goal in this process?
1: Well, obviously, and back up to, you know, mid to late June when the Supreme Court handed down the Calais case in Louisiana.
0: Right.
1: And as you said, that districts cannot be drawn based on racial gerrymandering. Okay. And I will say that, you know, through the years, as we have redistricted in the legislature, whether it's been legislative districts or Supreme Court districts, congressional districts or whatever, because the Voting Rights Act of 65 mandated that, you know, Mississippi, the reapportionment be reflective of the minority districts, okay, or minority counties and things like that. So
0: one of the acronyms we've heard is BVAP, Black Voting Age Population.
1: Right, and I think that is, from what I understand, Richard, I think that, and I don't, you know, I say this very hesitantly, I don't know if that's going to be a criteria anymore, okay, because you can't, we're not going, because of the Calais case, you're not going to be able to just draw districts based on race. It's got to be based on population. But there are other criteria that the committee will be looking at that will obviously still and must have where minorities have a voice in their representative government.
0: Sure.
1: So
0: Scott Bounds is my guest, a representative in the Mississippi legislature. We're going to take a timeout. We'll continue this conversation in just a couple of minutes. Glad to be with you. Mornings with Richard Cross, presented by Community Bank. More coming up after this.

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0: Welcome back. Mornings with Richard Cross, Super Talk Mississippi, a news-heavy Tuesday morning. If you missed the 7 o'clock hour, we had an announcement from Attorney General Lynn Fitch of her candidacy for governor here in Mississippi, joining Andy Gibson and Philip Gunn as two others who have publicly announced. And we will see how much that Republican primary field grows over the weeks and perhaps months to come. Scott Bounds is my guest right now. He represents District 44, Chairman of Appropriations B in the House, and part of this joint legislative committee with members of the House and the Senate to work on the redistricting policy for Mississippi going forward. So yesterday was, in a lot of ways, kind of laying the groundwork for what the committee is going to do over the next month or two in terms of spreading out across the state of Mississippi, talking, listening, understanding what the people say they want. I ask you about ultimately the goal. There are a lot of people that have talked about what the maps are going to look like going forward, especially legislative maps. And there seems to be some level of interest in returning to the 2022 maps, the most recent legislative maps we had in Mississippi, that the courts overturned and said that those were not appropriate maps. The interesting part about that to me is that those maps were drawn under, theoretically, the old rules, in which race did play a factor in the way that certain districts were drawn. So does it make sense to go back to the 2022 maps, or is this a start from scratch, back to the drawing board, let's redraw the whole thing? Some of them are going to look like 2022 did, whether you do it that way or not.
1: Yeah, so
0: I threw a lot at you there.
1: Yeah, well, yes, and you know, there internally, those conversations, I say internally, I mean just conversations among legislators and people who are involved in politics and people who have interest in the redistricting issue. I mean, obviously, you know, one of the questions is it just easier right now to return to the 2022 maps, and we'll have the census in 3 years and then do a full-blown redistricting based on the census at that time. I think that's one

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1: Second,
2: right,
1: you have to February the 1st to qualify for a seat in the legislature. So that's got to be one of the first things that has to be addressed is how legislative districts will be drawn. Now, when do we do that? Well, you know, chatter I hear could be that we will be back in a special session in mid to late November to address the legislative districts and the Supreme Court districts also, because those districts also, they have some outlying issues right now with
2: one of which is, and I think this is something that has kind of flown under the radar, and that's David Ishii, one of the state Supreme Court justices, was unable to qualify to run again because his district no longer exists. But there's this strange policy within the way Supreme Court terms run where he actually has another year before he has to run or would have to run for reelection. And so that's something that's got to be addressed, right?
1: Yeah, it's got to be addressed because that could be the case with some of the other sitting justices that, you know, far as when they qualify, when they run again, when their term would be, those are things that have got to be addressed too. I mean, without
2: and then don't public service and transportation follow the Supreme Court voting districts as well?
1: Pretty much, yes. Yes, they do. So that's got to be addressed too, because see, they have to qualify and for district office same time we do,
2: right?
1: January the 2nd through February the 1st, I think, or whenever first day you can qualify. But yes, yeah, same thing. The public service commissioner and transportation commissioners follow pretty much the Supreme Court lines. So all of that has got to be reviewed, and it's part of the big redistricting picture, not with only the legislative redistricting that's got to be done before, but Supreme, you know, those districts have to be done too. And that's why I go back to, you know, what we said in the first segment, in that I think the congressional district, we've already got the primaries behind us this year.
2: Right.
1: And, you know, to me, it's only right to go ahead and go with the process of the electoral process of the congressional districts as we set up right now with the general election being in November and going ahead. And then when we get back into session in January, we will look at the congressional redistricting and go from there. But
2: a few months back, the governor sat right where you're standing or where you're sitting and said that for the second congressional district, for Benny Thompson, it's not a matter of if, it's a matter of when. So you do anticipate there being an addressing of the congressional districts as they exist right now, but not until the 27 legislative session.
1: In my opinion, I do. I think that this joint committee will be looking at that, taking input from the citizens as we go across this hearing schedule in the next couple of months, this month in September. But yes, I do think that we will be. And Richard, I've heard we need to get rid of Benny, we need to do this, we need to do that. We still have, you know, a 38% minority population in the state. You just can't sweep those folks away. They got to be a part of representative government too. They got to be a part of our democracy and having a voice and things like that. So, you know, what does it do to you know, the other three congressional districts, I don't know. I mean, you know, for us to find a balance, it's going to be.
2: And Scott, there are some people who are a little more thoughtful in their approach as opposed to how fast can my fingers type to get this post on X with a AI-generated map, yeah, who have said, yes, there is a way that this can be done, but you better be careful because right now it's 3-1 in terms of Republicans and Democrats representing Mississippi and Washington. When you redraw these district lines, it's not going to be a deal where you've got a 30-point margin in four different districts. You are going to make a couple of the districts probably a whole lot more purple than they are.

0: are right now, meaning that those elections could be a whole lot closer than they currently are.
1: That observation has been pointed out to me too, you know, and I've seen some of the AI-generated maps, and I appreciate the citizens' interest in this, but I don't pay a lot of attention to to some of the things that I see with keyboard comments. So
0: let me ask you one question. This unrelated to redistricting, but one that we got on the C Spire text line, 601-879-4395. Will you ask Representative Bounds about the new school law looping good parents in with bad parents and putting them in jail? Is that a good idea? I'm not sure it is for the future of politicians. This has to do with some of the truancy rules that are going into effect?
1: That's what I'm just from what you're saying, I've got to think that refers back to the new school attendance. There were some changes made in statute in Senate bill, and I don't remember the bill number. But
0: I don't blame you.
1: Yeah, but there were some changes made to the attendance. One thing that I saw that, and I get it, Richard, I get it. You know, I think under the I'm just recalling from memory, I think we went from 3 excused absences to 5 per semester now. You can have more with the superintendent or the principal signs off on it.
0: Right.
1: One of the things that I saw that for a child to be considered in attendance, they used to have to do 63% of the day. Now it's 66% of the day. I don't know if that's because schedules, a class may end at 12:45 and they went from 12:45 to 1 o'clock now. I don't know.
0: Yeah. Well, you got to be there 2/3 of the day to be counted present.
1: You got to be there 2/3 of the day, and the district will be paid based on, you know, that child's, you know, being in that seat for that day. And look, I get it, but, you know, attendance creates success.
0: Sure.
1: And
0: Lieutenant Governor's talked a lot about the problem with chronic absenteeism within schools, and so you tie the school's funding to that. It gives them an impetus to make sure that kids are at school. Always appreciate your time. Good catching up.
1: Yes,
0: and
1: sir.
0: Look forward to checking in on progress with this committee.
1: All right. Thank you, Richard.
0: Back with you after this. Mornings with Richard Cross.
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4: 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During an interview on Mornings with Richard Cross on SuperTalk Mississippi this morning, Attorney General Lynn Fitch made it official.
5: I'm very excited to tell you now that I am proud to announce my candidacy to be the next governor of the state of Mississippi. So today is a big day. I'm very honored. I have been able to serve and garner the trust of the state of Mississippi for all Mississippians for a number of years through my time as treasurer and certainly as my time as the attorney general. But I'm excited because I think there's so much out there, and I'd like to continue to give back.
4: Two Republican candidates are already in the race. Current Commissioner of Agriculture and Commerce Andy Gibson and former Speaker of the House Philip Gunn.
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0: pleasure being with you. All right, let's take a breath. Woo. Busy morning.
1: Yeah.
0: On this Tuesday, the 4th of August, Richard Cross, Will East in the studio, and we're glad to be with you. If you missed the 7 o'clock hour this morning, well, you missed a lot. You can go back and listen online at supertalk.fm eventually. I think we're working some bugs out on that. The app also available. And, of course, supertalk.fm, our news feed, the news team, will be at work with all the information from the announcement that was made earlier this morning with Attorney General Lynn Fitch announcing her candidacy for governor here in the state of Mississippi. Can you imagine what it would be like to... Okay, you've been planning for that. You've been talking about it. People have been encouraging you. You've been raising money. You've had an eye on that. There's this public date where you're going to start a tour, and then you finally say out loud, I'm announcing my candidacy to be the next governor of the state of Mississippi.
1: It's got to be kind of surreal.

0: I would think so. Take a breath and be like, okay, I can't undo that. We're in it now. Darren and Jackson, when are you going to announce your candidacy, Richard? I guess that would be the day before my wife files for divorce, Darren. She has made it abundantly clear that she has no interest in being married to a politician. I mean, I guess anything could happen, but that is not in the Cross family plans.
1: Cross that one out, huh?
0: At least for now.
1: Yeah.
0: And she says, no, we're not going to do that. It's pretty cool spot to be sitting, though. I really feel like the perch that we have for the next year is going to be one of the most unique that exists as we watch the next 365 days unfold, because we're going to have the opportunity to visit with all of the candidates probably multiple times between now and then. You are going to get to know the candidates. We're going to try to drill down on positions. Obviously, I was not going to grill Lynn Fitch on all of her platform positions on the day that she announced her candidacy for governor. But people want to know where these candidates stand as it pertains to school choice. Lynn Fitch talked about accelerating the income tax elimination. Great. I think on the surface, we are all on board with that. Explain to me how you make up the revenue. What is the plan for where those dollars come from when you take the tax dollars out of the state's coffers? She touched more aggressively than we really have heard many public officials on PBM reform, pharmacy benefit managers, the amount of money that is in that industry that is making the cost of pharmaceutical drugs expensive, high, hard to get. There are a lot of profits in that industry that is an industry that create an industry that can still be profitable without being grossly profitable and might help the end user, the patient, and the small pharmacy owner. I think that's a conversation that's going to be part of it. And then how do you keep the economic engine going? Andy Gibson told us that his approach is going to be focused on agriculture and bringing more agriculture jobs to Mississippi and food processing plants here, and I'm not putting words in his mouth, but talked about that at the Neshoba County Fair. Obviously, the governor, Tate Reeves, has been exceptional in terms of attracting and bringing in, and not just attracting, but getting across the finish line businesses locating to Mississippi. It's easy to say, the three governors in a row have, you know, touted economic development, and Tate Reeves has taken it to another level. You don't just sustain that because he started it. What is the plan to continue it and to build on it? Because especially if you're accelerating the elimination of the income tax, better have a plan to continue to bring businesses more and more to Mississippi. And we're going to get to explore all of those questions with all of the candidates so that ultimately you, as you sit at the dinner table or around a grill or on your back patio or in the Junction or the Grove or in Hattiesburg at football games and you're talking about these things, you're going to get to decide who best represents you and your interests. And then what role is Brandon Presley going to play in this? I'm making a Brandon Presley assumption that ultimately he is going to be the Democrat nominee. He's been pretty quiet for a while now. And maybe that's an invalid assumption. If not Brandon Presley, then who? But assuming Brandon Presley, what role does he play?

0: playing this? Is there going to be any Republican voter fatigue because you will be inundated with political ads? They're going to be on television. They're going to be on the radio. They're going to be in print. They're going to be in your mailbox. They're going to be in your inbox. They're going to be on all of your social media feeds. You are going to see political advertising in Mississippi in a way that you've never seen it before. Now, if you've ever traveled and you've been in a swing state leading up to an election, you're like, the only commercials on TV are political ads. Whether you're watching a game or you're watching All My Children, all it is political ads when they go to a break. That's what it's going to feel like here in Mississippi. Is there going to be any fatigue from all of that from Republican voters once you get to a general election? Is there going to be money left? Because it's going to be a ridiculously expensive primary. Like, it's going to be an $8 to $10 million race to win, minimum. I mean, that may be the buy-in. If you can't raise $10 million, I think you're wasting your time over the next year, which is pretty crazy to think about.
1: That it is.
0: And then what about this? What about the down-ballot races? Can you imagine if you are running for state auditor, state treasurer, agriculture commissioner, and you're trying to find real estate in this political landscape? Good luck. And it's going to be more expensive for you.
1: Yep.
0: If you want to get into the mix to create name ID, to get your name out there. I mean, some of the down-ballot candidates may have to do a better job as a retail grassroots politician than you've had to do in a long time just to create name ID, just to have people know who you are when they go to the ballots. And final thing I'll say maybe on that is there is a bubble that exists around the Capitol. And people who are in and around state government, lobbyists, people who are really engaged, they know everybody, right? They know who Daniel Sparks is. They know who Nick Bain is. They know who the speaker is and the lieutenant governor. But when you get outside the Capitol bubble, geographically define that however you want to, everyday Mississippians do not know all of these people. Frankly, I think it's one of the issues that Philip Gunn has. He is former Speaker of the House and has been out of the political landscape in Mississippi for 4 years now, or 6 years now. And so, yes, there are lots and lots and lots of people who know who Philip Gunn is, but there are hundreds of thousands of people who couldn't tell you who the current Speaker of the House is. And that's with no offense intended toward Jason White. People just aren't that plugged in politically. And so if you've got multiple hundreds of thousands of Mississippians who can't tell you that Jason White is currently the Speaker of the House, you're going to tell me all of those people know who the former Speaker of the House is, who's been gone for half a dozen years? And so the ability to create name ID is going to be massive in this upcoming race. Mornings of Richard Cross, Super Talk Mississippi. We're back with you right after this.
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13: From the White House to your hometown, this is where you find out what's happening. 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

0: If your political plate is not full, well, I got one more thing for you to add to it.
1: All right.
0: You've got primaries today in Michigan. And you might say, why should I care about that? And I would understand that you might say that. But there is a bit of a litmus test that is happening today in Michigan. In the battle for Gary Peters' Senate seat, you have on the Republican side former Representative Mike Rogers, who will move on to the general.

0: But then on the Democrat side, you have Abdul El Sayed and Representative Haley Stevens. Now, Haley Stevens is kind of a center-left Democrat, more traditional Democrat. And then you have Abdul El Sayed, who is a physician, and he falls into the progressive anti-Israel endorsed by the Democratic Socialists of America profile. So when I say litmus test, what have we seen so far? We have seen some extremely blue parts of the country, primarily in local races, get behind Democrat Socialists. Obviously, New York City with Zohran Mamdani as a DSA-aligned mayor. By the way, did you see that to shop at the Mamdani grocery stores, you're going to have to be able to show an ID?
1: Yeah, because they don't want outsiders coming in. They only want people that live in the city shopping at the, because they're offering these deep discounts somehow.
0: But what that's a really racist policy. How dare they expect people who need to be able to have access to these grocery stores, how dare they expect them to have valid government-issued IDs? Do you see the hypocrisy? Because you don't have to look very hard. You got a state assembly member in Claire Valdez in New York, out of the Brooklyn, Queens area, that's a DSA. New York 13, a congressional representative there. In Denvo, Malat Kiros defeated longtime incumbent Representative Diana DeGette. In Colorado 1 in June, he is a socialist. Chris Rabb in Pennsylvania, socialist. Bunch of candidates in Michigan, both at the local and state and congressional levels. But you're talking about one of two Senate seats for the state of Michigan that is up for grabs. And you have a center-left Democrat and an avowed socialist. And it looks like the more traditional candidate is going to win that in Haley Stevens. But Al Sayed has gotten a lot of press. And what's it going to look like? If you are not paying attention to the foothold that socialism is taking in the United States of America, it's probably time to start. Is it a movement? Is it growing? Is it going to take over the traditional Democrat Party? Some of the people that are the faces of Democrats right now are aligned with socialism, period. Maybe it gets thwarted. Maybe people come to their senses. I don't know. I implore you to go through the history books and find one time in the history of the world where socialism as a form of government has been successful for an extended period of time. I'll wait, but I'm not going to hold my breath while I wait, because you're going to be looking for a long time before you find that example. Oh, by the way, did you see Scott Pelley, formerly of 60 Minutes? He's now going to be teaching in the School of Journalism at Columbia. Somebody told me El Sayed is not a physician. Is it a PhD? Sorry, Mark. My bad. I thought he was Dr. El Sayed. Maybe I misread that. Thanks for being with us this morning. The big news today, Attorney General Lynn Fitch announcing her candidacy for governor in the state of Mississippi. You can get it all at supertalk.fm or on the Mornings of Richard Cross podcast. Have a great day.
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3: I'm Therese Crowley. Last chance to make a deal before decapitation. President Trump also said he wanted the Strait of Hormuz open today.
4: Different messages coming out of Washington and Tehran this morning. The president says the U.S. is in talks with Iran. Iran is saying no such thing is happening. In fact, it's in talks with Oman to not only take over full control of the Strait of Hormuz, to figure out how to reopen it. The president says Iran is facing its last chance.
5: This is not something that, if it doesn't happen, this is a last chance.
3: Fox's Aisha Hosni with the president at the White House. Oil prices back to $77 a barrel today. Primary day in five states. Missouri gets to vote on ending the state income tax and cutting property and local taxes. 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
7: Your Southwest Mississippi forecast from the National Weather Service calls for sunshine today and a high near 94 degrees. Tonight, mostly clear, low around 71. Sunny and hot tomorrow, high near 96. Mostly clear tomorrow night, low around 72, with a 20% chance of rain Thursday, high near 95.
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9: I'm Kelly Bennett for SuperTalk News. Now that the Supreme Court has ruled that race-based voting districts are unconstitutional, Governor Tate Reeves expects state lawmakers to redraw congressional, state legislative, and state Supreme Court lines. Members of the legislature's Joint Redistricting Committee will hold hearings across the state over the next 2 months to hear what voters think. Representative Scott Bounds told us the first meeting will be in Tupelo August 18th.
10: The public will be able to submit documents, you know, or their ideas on redistricting and how the map should look and things like that. They have to present that plan to the staff. Okay, these meetings will be in a format I envision of to where there will be an opportunity for public comment.
11: Hello, I'm Sean Tindall, Commissioner of the Mississippi Department of Public Safety. Since 2021, Mississippi has seen a 25% reduction in fatalities involving crashes with commercial motor vehicles. Many of those crashes could have been avoided. DPS, through its MHP's Motor Carrier Unit and the Commercial Transportation Enforcement Division, is partnering with Big Rig Truckers to conduct safety checks across our state for the Trooper and Trucker Safety Initiative. The Department of Public Safety and the Federal Motor Carrier Safety Administration are working together to keep our highways safe for everyone. Thank you, and drive safely.
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9: May be eating too much protein. Fox's Anna Eliopoulos explains. A new study suggests some people with inactive lifestyles may be consuming more protein than they actually need. A review published in the scientific journal Cell Press Blue says that people who take in too much protein may be raising their risk of obesity, inflammation, and other age-related diseases. The review looked at 350 scientific studies and says Americans don't need the extra protein intake and should actually reduce it if they have inactive lifestyles. The review says amino acids with high-protein diets appear to activate growth pathways that raises those negative risks for age-related diseases. Stay up to date with all the latest Mississippi news by signing up for our free newsletter at supertalk.fm/newsletter.
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16: 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But this show is about the stories and personal experiences of these veterans. Warning, these stories are real, heartfelt, and unedited. 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
16: 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Now, here's Jack Rutland.
19: Well, it's an honor to have with us today a gentleman that I've been looking forward to visiting, Mr. Errol Pierce, who is now retired from the active duty or serving with the Army Reserves. But he actually was involved with Brookhaven's own Ken Pyle during Desert Storm. And the way Ken talked, you were his right-hand man, Mr. Pierce.
20: Well, you know, we go a long way back, and Captain Powell at that time.
19: That's right.
20: Great, great friend of mine. You know, I actually learned a lot of things from him. We did a lot of stuff together, and I think we fed off of each other.
19: There you go. You know? That's the way it should be. But we're honored to have you with us today, and been looking forward to this. Like I said, we had Ken Pyle visit with us here a while back and did a good interview talking about the experiences of the 296 transportation unit during Desert Shield and Desert Storm. And I wanted to meet and visit with the guys who actually did the work, because I know Ken was an officer and they don't work. you know, they sit in air-conditioned tents, so you guys were out there getting the job done. And Ken actually said that, so I can say that without him getting upset. But I want to talk a little bit about – let's talk briefly about your background. I think you said you were born in Jefferson County.
20: I was born in Jefferson County. Went to high school there. Left there and entered into the United States Army.
19: Mm-hmm. I think you said you served active duty for about 6 years.
20: About 6 years.
19: And
20: I retired. I extended for about 3 to 6 months trying to find where my career was at.
19: Absolutely. Mm-hmm. And you served some tours in Germany.
20: I did. I did two tours in Germany. First was in Bamberg, Germany, and then mm-hmm. that was my very first tour overseas, and back to the States at Fort Polk, and then back to a place called Wackerheim, which was right mm-hmm. outside of Mainz, Germany.
19: Mm-hmm. But I just kind of off the subject, I understand Germany is a beautiful country.
20: Oh, it is, but if for a country boy from Jefferson County who had never been away, you know, I got there. I'm telling you, I got off the plane, and the first thing I said, all these foreigners, and then I had to think a little bit. I'm the foreigner.
19: You're the foreigner.
20: Needless to say, there were some restless nights and a little crying because I was so far away from
19: adjustment,
20: home
19: I'm
20: for
19: sure.
20: the first time.
19: But anyway, interesting that we were talking a little bit about career opportunities, and the opportunity came along and you applied and were accepted. And actually, after you were able to get out of the Army there, serve your time, that sounded like a prison, but serve your duty there and was able to get in with the Mississippi Highway Patrol and spent the next – How many years?
20: I actually did 21.
19: Awesome.
20: Flat time, and had 4 military, which gave me a career total of 25 credible years for retirement.
19: Awesome. And today you're actually still working some at the VA in Jackson.
20: I am. I'm a full-time federal officer at the VA, and we have the police work there, and we take care of the veterans who have served our country.
19: Honorable.
20: We try and take care of them and make sure that the visitors and everybody that works at the VA, the staff, and people that work there are safe. And that's what we do. We provide a very valuable service for them.
19: Absolutely. Absolutely. Well, it's an honor to have you with us today, and we're looking forward to visiting a little bit about Desert Storm. Now, we were looking. You brought in some photographs, and I was just glancing through there. I think you actually ended up in the 296. You started out in another unit or thought you were going to be and ended up in the 296 transportation. Give us a little bit of a quick overview of what did the 296, which is right here in Brookhaven, Mississippi, what was the responsibility of that unit?
20: The 296 transportation company, like I say, when I first enlisted in the reserve component, I was looking for a unit that was close to where I was living in Natchez at
19: mm-hmm,
20: the time,
19: right.
20: And they didn't have a slot or position open. I was an E5, and they just didn't have a slot open for me there. The recruiter told me, so I do have a slot open in Brookhaven. And I said, wow, well, I'll give that a shot. So I ended up and drove over to Brookhaven. I met the people at the unit. They were located on Highway 51 at that time.
19: That's right. That's
20: and
19: right.
20: Got involved with the unit and liked it, liked the people there, and stayed there for, 14 years after then.
19: Good
20: but
19: you.
20: Their primary mission was a support phase, and what we did was field aircraft. We haul a lot of JP-4, JP-8, DF-2, which is diesel fuel and gasoline. So that's our primary mission was to move that fuel. We were fuel tankers that rolled, and that's what we did.
19: Well, in 1990, as Desert Shield and Desert Storm starts to evolve, and our country gets more and more involved, you guys get sent to Saudi Arabia.
20: That's correct.
19: And your whole company here in Brookhaven was activated and sent over. Initially, I think it really was a little bit of an adjustment because you were living in tents. You were living in the desert area. You weren't in cities, in hotels.
20: No.
19: But there wasn't actually shooting going on at that time when you first got there, if I'm mistaken.
20: Yeah, you're correct in that. But let me tell you how it all started.
19: Please
20: do. If you understand the reserve components in the National Guard, they make up a certain percentage of the active military force
19: mm-hmm.
20: because they don't keep everybody on active duty.
19: Sure.
20: So some are in reserve, some are in the National Guard.
19: Right.
20: Most of the people, young people that we had in the unit, were college-age students, and these students stayed on their universities, and they came to drill on the weekends and 2 weeks of summer camp. it created a little problem because, you know, a lot of them were there because of the promises of the government that they have you, you can get your college paid for. So they don't think that actually something will happen. we started off with the Cold War. That ended in 89, which was for Bright Star 90. Mm-hmm. A lot of us got activated and were sent to Egypt. And I'm saying, wow, you know, I get a chance to see the pyramids and things like this, the land of the Pharaoh. Well, the problem that it is, they're training you for a particular mission. It was anywhere from 6 months to a year before we were called and given the word, what we call mobilization.
1: Right.
20: Mobilization is getting you prepared, and this is a real thing. So during that time, we were calling people saying, hey, you know, you're in Chicago in a school, but you're a member of the unit, you got to come in. Some people, we had to sit and get the sheriff deputies and the sheriffs and other state police to pick these people up and get them there because now the rubber meets the road. It's time for you to pay up on all this college tuition and everything you got.
1: Absolutely.
20: So we got Mo, got the people there and getting them prepared. But you have to understand that the saying of if you have a mediocre soldier during peacetime, mm-hmm. you will have a bad soldier during wartime. Mm-hmm. Not all of them were like that, but there were some that just could not conform to what they needed to do.
1: Absolutely.
20: And we ran into that. So.
21: Wow. Well, now, it's interesting, and I have to say this so people will understand as they listen to your talking here, I believe that you were, what was your rank when you were working with during Desert Storm?
20: I was an E6. I got promoted to E7 just a little bit later. But what prepared me was that I was already a veteran with the Mississippi Highway Patrol. So things that we were going to encounter there, I had already encountered them on the road.
21: Exactly.
20: So,
21: exactly.
20: You know, it wasn't a surprise to me to what we call, Jack, the smell of death. Mm-hmm. I go to head-on collisions there.
21: And
20: you spill oil, antifreeze,
21: right.
20: and battery acid, and blood, and it's a smell
21: you
20: that's
21: recognize.
20: Sickening.
21: That's
20: you know
21: right.
20: what it is.
21: That's right.
20: So, you know.
21: But I think what I was trying to say is that you were in a leadership position.
20: Oh yeah!
21: I mean, you were doing exactly what needed to be done, and you had men under you that looked to you for direction, instructions,
20: exactly.
21: and when to jump and how high to jump.
20: Well, yeah, it was like that. Our unit consists of three truck platoons and a headquarters platoon, and I had 20 18-wheelers.
21: Wow!
20: Or 20 tankers. One, what we call at that time was a Humvee, a Cutvee. The Humvees came out a little bit later.
21: Right.
20: So I had about 43 personnel working for me, exactly right.
21: Wow.
20: So that's a major task. I remember the commanding general of the 121st ARCOM told me when we got ready to deploy, he said, Sarge, you take your men there and you bring them back. And I promise you, almost a year later when we got off the plane to Fort Stewart, Georgia, the first thing he said, son, you did what I told you to do. And I said, yes, sir, we brought him in. And that's in those pictures that you just
21: seen. And that's really what it's all about. Do your job and bring your men
20: exactly.
21: home.
20: Exactly.
21: Well, look, now it's time for Desert Storm.
20: Okay.
21: And let's talk about, first of all, we've got a few minutes before our break. Tell us a little bit about your initial living conditions. I saw a few pictures, and one looked like sardines in a can. I mean, packed in, looks like about 12 to 18 inches between bunks.
20: We had huge tents that were set up over there that I guess contractors from the and advanced party people that were planning this mm-hmm. Conflict mm-hmm. or whatever we had set it up for us. And people were stacked on top of one another. You have to understand that this was the first conflict that we had been in other than what we talked about earlier, Grenada and Panama. So it was a logistical nightmare to get everybody in there. And once we got in there, the first thing that Ken Powell said was, hey, look, you know, Sarge, y'all take care of your people, make sure that they're fed, make sure they're bedded down. And it was just, it was a nightmare because you were mixed in with a lot of other people. So, you know, our primary goal was to, once our trucks entered into port on that ship, was to get our people together, go and pick up our trucks and move to our own compound.
21: Well,
20: and we did, and I'll tell you about that.
21: That picture I was just looking at, how many men were in a tent?
20: It was
21: roughly.
20: Probably 200.
21: So what if the guy next to you had a real snoring problem?
20: You endured it. You endured it. You know, I mean,
21: you had to adjust.
20: You know, right. And you had, you know, you have to understand on this, you know, they had people from every walk of life there. If you were in the military and you were Hispanic, you were right next to somebody, you didn't know who you were. You know, I mean, And, you know, and I'm not real fluent in Spanish or anything like that. So, you know, you were just sitting next to somebody, you know, and,
21: And that's the kind of thing that happens when you've got this. I mean, when you've got units being activated from all over the United States, exactly. All regions of the United States. Well, this is pretty incredible. We're going to talk a good bit more about this. We're going to take a short break, and we'll be back with retired First Sergeant, or Sergeant First Class, excuse me, Errol Pierce.
0: True American heroes, for the record, one-on-one interviews with local veterans. We'll be back right after this.
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21: Welcome back. It's an honor to again mention the name of the gentleman that's with us today, retired Sergeant First Class Errol Pierce, who was in the 296 Transportation during Desert Shield and Desert Storm. Thank you again for coming in to visit with us, Mr. Pierce.
20: Thank you.
21: Let's talk a little bit about the mission. I mean, it was hauling fuel. It was getting fuel where it was needed the most. Give us a brief overview about what a day would be like. You guys would meet early in the morning or whenever to get your assignments, and then tell us a little bit about that.
20: Jack, actually what we had, it was a mission that ran 24/7, 7 days a week, you know, as long as we were there. Sometimes you went without sleep because your mission was first. And it's a mission first, people always. So that's the way we did it. But you had a planning board that had a mission statement there. And whatever your mission was, whatever area you supported, we had places that we would call Log Base Alpha, KKMC. These were different sites that we would haul fuel to. And we were just a moving pipeline because they couldn't get the fuel there. And as the war progresses, whether it began to move forward, the bladder bags began to move, and that's what we did.
21: Our bladder bag. What's a bladder bag?
20: Bladder bag is a huge container that would haul would hold approximately 20,000 gallons of fuel, and we would take those bags and fill them up, and that's what we did. We would drop them off at that point, and those bags were then used to fill whatever aircraft or track vehicle or motor or wheel vehicle there was.
21: Well, that was interesting because a while ago I was looking at some of your photographs. I did not realize you guys were refueling aircraft. And that particular photograph that you had in there was the Marine Corps' Harrier, which is a vertical takeoff type aircraft. So they were able to get fairly close to these bladders when they needed fuel.
20: Exactly, and that's what we did. We had the fixed wing out there and the rotary wing, and we filled all those because they flew sorties 24/7 out there
21: exactly.
20: All day long. You would think it'd be thundering.
21: Wow. Well, we were talking just a moment ago. I asked you if you came under fire, and you jokingly, and then, yeah, in reality, you did. Tell us briefly about that.
20: Friendly fire.
21: Friendly fire.
20: We had just moved from the main staging area. We had got a place called WH Compound, which was a glorified junkyard or garbage dump. We got there, and first thing that Captain Ken Powell said, "Sarge, y'all get these people, get the place livable. This is where we're going to be at for a while." We had a lot of female soldiers. Those people they freaked out because they didn't understand it was dusty. It was nasty. There were dead camels around, everything. So, you know, we had to get them squared away first, and we got the people together, got cleaned up, go down, get something to eat. We were standing in line. The problem was that you should not have a round in your weapon.
21: Sure.
20: And you had to carry your weapon everywhere with you.
21: Sure.
20: One individual was standing up in line, had his weapon on his shoulder.
21: Uh-oh.
20: His sling loop came loose. The weapon hit the floor, the M16 hit the floor, the concrete floor inside this mess hall, and fired off around. And it was like roaches when you turn the lights on. Everybody, it was 400 or 500 people in there. Everybody running and turning over tables and pulling their weapons because they thought a terrorist action.
21: Sure. Y'all were under attack.
20: Oh, yeah. Well, so it was surreal. You know, you're looking at everybody in slow motion running.
21: That's right.
20: And look like smoke and everything's coming. And, you know, everybody is just, it was just chaotic. So that was within a week of being there.
21: Everybody was jumpy anyway.
20: Oh, yeah, because you're the first time.
21: Well, I know we were talking about a lot of things that took place. I want you to tell us a little bit about the Scud attacks. I mean, I mean, right there toward the end of Desert Storm, when they were very inaccurate, but it actually hit a barracks in Saudi Arabia, I believe, and a lot of Americans lost their lives. Sure. But you guys were under Scud attacks. But the deal with the Scud attacks was you didn't know if they were carrying chemical weapons.
20: Exactly.
21: So you had to. There was a certain routine you had to go to when the alert, when the word came down, Scud attack imminent. Tell us about
20: that. Our air raid sirens that would go off, we had them deployed there. We had MA chemical alarms that were deployed there. And this is a

0: Very first time of all the training that I ever received that you didn't have to beg a person to put on their protective mask. It was automatic. If you heard the Scud sirens go off, people would automatically don the mask and go through a level 4 chemical gear, putting everything on.
1: And those things are not comfortable.
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1: Son down there to be part of that makeup unit where the Scud missile hit. Oh, and I said, guys, be where you're supposed to be. If they tell you to be there in the barracks, that's where you need to be at. You know, stay under some type of cover. Well, they decided to get a basketball and go down the street a block or two and shoot hoops. You know, they were off. And,
2: my word.
1: They were making it up. So Captain Powell came in. He said, Sergeant Pearson, I need to talk to you. He said, we sent a soldier down to the other unit that the building got hit.
2: Oh, my.
1: And you need to go in and wake his dad up and tell him that he may be injured or, you know, killed. I did, and that was a very, very hard thing to do because I felt responsible.
2: Sure.
1: Because I sent him there. He was one of those guys that were a college kid that was pretty decent, but, you know, they didn't believe in reality.
2: That's right.
1: So from that day forward, Jack, this guy had a different outlook on life because he said, Sarge, he said, I went back in that Scud pile. And we were pulling people up that were burned, and we were pulling the skin came off of their hands.
2: Yeah.
1: He had a different outlook on life.
2: Yep.
1: And that unit, it was a northern or midwestern unit that
2: I
1: took
2: remember.
1: The brunt of the hit.
2: That's right. I remember.
1: But
2: that.
1: It was the very first time that I had to go in this type capacity and explain to somebody that their loved one may be missing or not coming back.
2: Incredible. Well, Desert Storm, and those who may not be really familiar with it need to. To read, General Schwarzkopf wrote a really good book about Desert Storm. You need to know what took place and how our men served so effectively and valiantly during Desert Storm and accomplished the mission. And I know we're probably getting a little low on time, and I really do want us to – I want you to tell us a little bit about the whole premise of Desert Storm was to free the Kuwaitis who had been invaded by Iraq.
1: It was.
2: And I know that Ken mentioned it a little bit about going into Kuwait – at the end of the conflict. The war didn't actually last that long.
1: Right.
2: We just overwhelmed the Iraqi forces. We won't go into all of that, but we were just able to overwhelm them, fortunately. And then there was the going in and liberation of Kuwait. And you were involved and saw some of that. Tell us a little bit about that.
1: I'll tell you what, it was exhilarating. That's why I have those pictures there. We were going, the major combat units were coming out. The people, the Kuwaiti citizen, everybody was on the side. It was like a giant parade as far as you could see.
2: Wow.
1: People were on both sides of the road, and everybody was holding up signs. They were chanting, George Bush, George Bush, George Bush. And actually, they named their children George Bush. And
2: get
1: out of
2: here.
1: They really did.
2: Wow.
1: There were a lot of kids that were born in Kuwait with the name of George Bush.
2: How about that?
1: It's a feeling that you have never experienced before. The euphoria of it is that you're going in there, you're done. We've done what we're supposed to do. Our job, Jack, was to haul fuel and get it to where it needed to be. We done that.
2: Which was essential.
1: Exactly. So when we got up there and we seen how things were, people appreciated us and we passed all the blown up objects. I showed you that in the pictures. But to get there and to free Kuwait was just astronomical. It was just something that
2: one of those things you will never forget.
1: Never forget. I still got my flags, the little flags that we were flying.
2: Yeah.
1: So original flags and
2: good
1: the pictures to always remember by.
2: Good
1: so it was
2: you.
1: A great, great thing for us to do.
2: It's a mission accomplished.
1: Mission accomplished. Well accomplished.
2: Absolutely incredible. Just looking at your pictures, we could sit here and talk another 45 or minutes or an hour or 2 hours probably. And Ken was the same way. He wanted to talk on and on and on. After we got off the radio, we kept talking. But, I got to say this. I mean, my dad retired from the United States Air Force with 21 years, a little over 21 years, as a master sergeant. Mm-hmm. And served in World War II and then during the Cold War. And my brother retired from the Air Force with 30 years as a full colonel, and I remember my dad saying, behind every good officer there's a good NCO.
1: That's right.
2: And Dad would say that not about himself, but he would say those things. And then I got to hearing my brother say, this master sergeant this or this senior master sergeant this, was his right hand man. And Ken was talking about you and how much he depended on you to do what needed to be done and to do it right. And I think that's, we talk about these guys walking around there who

0: for officers, and they're essential. We need them. We know that. But it's the NCO, and it's you guys, the single striper or the young guy who's doing the job, actually prepping that plane to fly, putting fuel in that bladder, that's so essential to the task. And I think, sir, that our country owes you a debt of gratitude, and we do thank you for your service to your country.
1: Well, I appreciate it. And, you know, like I talk about Ken Powell, he's a great guy. He's a great friend. He's a great family man. He's a very religious man. Mm-hmm. I learned a lot from him, and I could always go to him and say, sir, we need to do this. We need to. He said, all right, sorry, you brought that up. Make it happen. Make and that's happen. The type of guy he was. And he is a great guy today. He's a friend of mine.
0: Okay. Well, it has been an honor to have you with us, Errol. And we appreciate all that you've done for your country, wearing the uniform of our country and serving with distinction. And especially during that Desert Storm time when your country was in need of guys. And I'm glad we had folks like you that were willing and able to go.
1: Right. Thank you, Jack.
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5: 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Coming up this half hour.
6: Voters in five states head to the polls today in the primaries. I'm Clayton Neville.
7: An Ohio congressman digs in to defend his seat and his name.
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10: This is the last chance.
9: Sagar Meghani at the White House.
11: 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I'm Jennifer King.
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0: America in the Morning continues with the Tuesday forecast. Here's AccuWeather.com meteorologist Matt Rendy. Matt?
1: The South Central U.S. is going to remain quite hot again today with sunshine and highs well into the 90s from southern Kansas into Texas, and many places once again will surpass 100. A cold front farther north is providing a little more comfort through the north central states with highs in the 70s from eastern Montana into northeast Colorado and then eastward to Wisconsin, Nebraska, and Iowa. And that same front is going to cause a few showers and thunderstorms from Wisconsin southwestward to Kansas, though a lot of the time it will be rain-free. Few scattered afternoon thunderstorms will also form in southeast Arizona into New Mexico. And then farther west, high pressure is covering a good portion of the western U.S. from the northwest into the southwest, with northwest still contending with wildfire smoke around the region. The most heavily impacted will be in eastern Oregon and Washington into Idaho and the western parts of Montana, but some impacts could reach as far as the north central states. In the southwest, it's going to remain quite hot with sunshine. Highs in interior areas will remain well into the 90s with 100s and 100s and teens in the deserts. In the east, the main part of a storm system that brought heavy rain to the area yesterday has largely moved eastward. However, a part of the storm remains across the southeast and will hold steady over the area today. And this is going to lead to widespread showers and thunderstorms, some of which will be heavy, especially along the coast from southeast Virginia into north and South Carolina, Georgia, and Florida. And these storms will have the potential to produce localized flooding. And this same feature will cause some scattered afternoon thunderstorms farther west through eastern Kentucky into Tennessee, the rest of Georgia, then to Alabama, southern Mississippi, and Louisiana. That's the nation's weather. I'm AccuWeather.com meteorologist Matt Rendy.
0: 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Voters go to the polls in five states today to vote in the primaries ahead of November's midterm elections. Correspondent Clayton Neville has a preview.
2: Primaries slated today in Kansas, Michigan, Missouri, Virginia, and Washington State. In Michigan's Democratic primary, progressive Abdul El-Sayed is looking to claim the party's nomination for Senate and beat Michigan Representative Haley Stevens. President Trump was asked about the race in Michigan.
3: You have a communist versus a socialist. It looks like the communist is leading. We're talking about for the Democrat primary.
2: Neither Democratic candidate labels themselves as a socialist or a communist. Former Michigan Representative Mike Rogers running unopposed for the Republican nomination.
3: But for the Republican, you have a very good man, and he should be able to win.
2: The race could determine control of the Senate with a slim majority currently with the GOP. In Missouri, the Democratic primary will paint a picture of whether a Democratic socialist platform can win in a Midwest state. Former Congresswoman Cori Bush has been hitting the campaign trail hard in recent days.
4: We don't need a collaboration. What we need is to abolish ICE.
2: Incumbent Congressman Wesley Bell challenges Bush's approach to politics. He spoke with Fox News.
5: When we hear about it, defunding the police and some of these pie-in-the-sky things, a lot of our voters are kitchen table voters. They're worried about cost of living, cost of health care, rooting out corruption.
2: Virginia voters will head to the polls today to decide several congressional primaries, including Democratic races in the 8th and 9th districts and a three-way Republican race in the 10th. In Kansas, Republicans will hone in on a candidate for governor. The position's been held by a Democrat for the last 8 years. Voters statewide in Kansas will also consider whether to amend the state constitution to allow direct election of state Supreme Court justices. And in Washington state, voters use an open primary system. It's known as the top two. All candidates on the same ballot, and the two with the most votes advance to November, regardless of what party they're with. Voters in Washington choosing finalists for Congress, also the state legislature, and four seats on the state Supreme Court. I'm Clayton Neville.
0: An Ohio congressman is facing serious domestic abuse allegations, ones that have members of his own party as well as his former in-law, Ohio Senator Bernie Moreno, saying he must end his re-election bid. Correspondent Rich Johnson has the latest on Republican Max Miller's battle to stay in the race and Congress.
6: Fellow lawmakers like Florida's Rick Scott make it clear how they feel about Miller.
7: First off, he shouldn't be in office, right? And everybody should be held accountable.
6: President Trump, Miller's former first-term boss, has endorsed him for re-election, but he's trying

0: trying to stay away from the family fight.
1: It's a very sad thing. I know Max. He's a good person. I mean, I always thought he was a very good person. And I'm going to let the families figure that out.
0: What they're all trying to figure out is whether Miller should resign or at the very least end his run for a third term before end of business today. Miller's ex-wife, Emily Moreno, says Miller threw hot water on her, held a gun to her head, and broke their two-year-old daughter's collarbone, allegations he has denied. In a social media post over the weekend, Miller pointed to allegations Moreno made about a visit in February.
2: My former wife has claimed that during a custody exchange at my home that day, I assaulted her.
0: He says the video from home security cameras show that no assault took place. And he added Moreno's own behavior contradicts her claim.
2: She didn't call the police after that. She didn't go to the hospital, ladies and gentlemen. Do you want to know what she did? She went straight to a child's birthday party.
0: The loudest calls for Miller to resign are coming from a very loud voice, his former father-in-law, Ohio Senator Bernie Moreno. On his X feed, Moreno calls Miller a danger to his daughter and granddaughter. He wrote, quote, "If there are any basic standards of character required to hold elective office, Max Miller fails them. He should not serve in the House of Representatives." Today is the deadline for Ohio Republicans to schedule a special election to pick a new nominee for the 7th District if Miller drops out. But for now, Miller says that's not happening.
2: I'm not getting out of this race, and I'm winning in November.
0: I'm Richard Johnson.
3: Facing what he called the biggest attack since World War II, President Trump says he held off on going after Iran, claiming direct negotiations are planned, despite Iran's response saying none are being discussed. Washington correspondent Saker Magani reports the president is saying Iran is facing a final opportunity to strike a deal with the USA.
4: They asked us, Iran specifically, but the other three said we really, I asked Saudi Arabia, the king, I said, the crown prince, I said, what would you rather do? Would you rather have us do this or not? They said, we would much prefer the deal.
5: President Trump says Iran is running out of time to reach an agreement with the U.S. and avoid more strikes.
1: This is the last chance. This is not something that, if it doesn't happen, this is a last chance for them to sign a good document.
5: Over the weekend, the president said American forces were ready to launch the biggest attack since World War II.
4: It was going to be a massive attack. It was going to be an attack that would have been by far the biggest attack since World War II. But they've asked us not to do it. They said, please don't do it. And their neighbors said that too. And so we're just going to see whether or not we can make a deal.
5: But like over previous months, he held off and says today talks will start again in a day or so and shouldn't take long.
1: It's not very complex. We're talking about the strait, the opening of the strait, having it open literally by tomorrow, completely open. And that's phase one. And phase two is we then will talk about the nuclear capacity, the nuclear, as we've been mentioned, that basically, it's, I think most say, the denuclearization of Iran has to happen.
5: Earlier,
6: Iran's
5: foreign ministry denied talks with the U.S., saying they were instead negotiating solely about the strait with Oman. The president lit into Tehran on social media, calling it unbelievably duplicitous. Sagar Magani at the White House.
3: It's 16 till. Among the stories we're covering next, revamped tariffs and rising prices. States take the Trump administration to court after these messages.
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0: It's 14 till. Welcome back, and thanks for listening. You're with America in the Morning. Senate Republicans are racing to complete a lengthy to-do list before leaving town Friday, including approving a stopgap spending bill aimed at averting a government shutdown before the November elections. The Senate's funding bill cleared the first procedural hurdle as senators voted 89-4 to advance the measure with the backing of Senate Minority Leader Chuck Schumer. In addition to the budget bill, the Senate is also working to confirm 74 of President Trump's nominees and faces pressure to advance a $95 billion aid package that would provide new money for the Iran war as well as added aid for farmers. Whatever senators don't accomplish this week would likely have to wait until next month. Shifting gears, there's a push in Washington for the U.S. to build weapons without China's rare earth magnets. Details from correspondent Lisa Dwyer.
1: Phoenix Tailings sits at the center of a Pentagon push to break China's dominance over the critical minerals used in America's weapons systems and is working on a cleaner way to refine rare earth metals. Anthony Balladon with Phoenix Tailings.
2: Historically, China has dominated the production of rare earths with up to 97% control over something called the refining stage.
1: Most U.S. mines are years away from reality, so extracting some of the needed elements from existing mine waste could help satisfy the growing demand.
2: These rare earths and critical minerals are used in applications such as electric motors for drones, missile systems, jet propulsion systems, and military capabilities such as tanks.
1: But even with a $500 million loan from the Pentagon to drastically expand the company's capacity, production won't happen overnight.
2: Freedom facility will still take 14 to 18 months to get up and running at full capacity.
1: I'm Lisa Dwyer.
0: A 44-year-old man is facing a slew of criminal charges after he jumped off the Brooklyn Bridge naked on Sunday and somehow survived the fall. The man climbed to the top of the iconic landmark nearly 270 feet above the water, stripped out of his clothes, posted a flag on the bridge, and then jumped from the top of the bridge tower into the East River, where police said he was rescued by the department's harbor unit. He was then taken to a city hospital in stable condition and for a mental evaluation. He has since been charged with reckless endangerment, making graffiti, public lewdness, criminal trespass, and disorderly conduct. America in the Morning continues. A number of states that are upset over revamped tariffs and rising prices are taking the Trump administration to court. Following the suits, correspondent Jennifer King.
3: 25 states are joining a lawsuit suing the Trump administration over the latest round of double-digit tariffs. They say the basis that countries had not done enough to crack down on imports produced by illegal forced labor is a pretext. New York Attorney General Letitia James says after losing at the Supreme Court, the administration is once again trying to illegally raise taxes on families and businesses with a new round of tariffs. Pennsylvania Governor Josh Shapiro says the president's tariffs have injected unnecessary chaos and confusion into residents' lives and raised prices across the board. I'm Jennifer King.
0: The United Kingdom is demanding a backdoor into iCloud data, but Apple said, take us to court. So they did. The new old tech guy, Chuck Palm, has more on that story.
4: Apple's back in court again, and it's the same fight they've been having for the past 10 years.

0: years. The UK government wants a backdoor access into iCloud's strongest encryption, advanced data protection, and it wants a special access point for law enforcement to use to get into your data. To their credit, Apple said no again. So the UK has just ordered them to build it anyway. Previously, the US pressure got so bad that they ordered just the British residents be subjected to the back door, yet Apple still refused. So they pulled advanced data protection out of the UK entirely. Yesterday, Apple filed a second legal challenge, still arguing the same point. Build one back door, and you've weakened the front door for everybody. 10 years ago, the FBI demanded that Apple crack the San Bernardino shooter's iPhone, and Apple said no then, too. The FBI ended up paying an outside firm to break it instead. Apple's zero-exception encryption is enlightening. It's the same reason a grieving family in Japan can't get into a loved one's iPhone after they have passed, unless a legacy contact was set up in advance. Apple's no doesn't bend for Scotland Yard or for a widow in Japan, either. Apple's best defense or biggest liability depends on which side of the lock screen you're staring at. I'm the new old tech guy, Chuck Palm.
1: 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Your money, your move. Here's our Robert Workman.
2: A very busy trade deadline day in baseball. The Red Sox sent a package of top prospects to the Orioles for all-star catcher Adley Rutschman, the number one overall pick in 2019. Philadelphia acquired Luis Arraez, who's working on his fourth batting title. He came over from San Francisco. The Padres picked up starters Robbie Ray from the Giants and Casey Mize from the Tigers. The Cubs added starter Clay Holmes from the Mets. Tampa Bay bolstered its bullpen with Tyler Wells from the Orioles. Outfielders on the move, Taylor Ward from Baltimore to Seattle. Brenton Doyle from the Rockies to the White Sox, and Joe Adell in a Guardians-Angels swap. Cleveland also added Nationals all-star southpaw Foster Griffin. On the field, a light schedule, the Cubs doubled up the Dodgers 10-5. The two-time defending World Series champs have now lost four in a row. Tarek Skubal makes his Dodger debut tonight at Wrigley Field. Rays scaled the Rockies 13-9. Junior Caminero homered twice. Cardinals clubbed the Yankees 13-7. Alec Burleson hit a two-run homer in the first inning, another in the fourth, and did it again in the eighth.
3: Definitely cool to hit three homers. Definitely not going to complain. Yeah, it was definitely a cool feeling to get that third one for sure.
2: Five Redbird round trippers in all. Blue Jays beat the Astros to snap Houston's six-game winning streak. Phillies rallied past the Nationals, largely due to a Derek Hill grand slam in the seventh. Six straight losses for D.C. Giants handed the Rangers their sixth consecutive L. Wins for the Pirates and the Diamondbacks. And Mauricio Pochettino will get another chance to lead the U.S. into the World Cup. He and U.S. Soccer announced a new four-year contract for the manager through 2030. That's Tuesday Sports.
1: Thank you, sir. It's 7 till. Life may not be imitating Jaws, but something unusual is happening in Atlantic waters. That and more when America in the Morning continues after these messages.
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0: It's 5 till America in the Morning continues. A screen legend, star of the movie The Exorcist, is in trouble with the law following a search of her home by police. Entertainment reporter Kevin Carr with the latest on actress Linda Blair.
1: On Friday, Los Angeles County authorities executed a search warrant on the home of actress Linda Blair. The Departments of Regional Planning and Animal Care and Control were responding to complaints about the living conditions of more than 100 dogs on her property. Blair, best known for the role of Regan McNeil in the classic horror film The Exorcist, has been a staunch animal advocate for decades. For more than 20 years, she's run the Linda Blair World Heart Foundation, which rescues, rehabilitates, and finds homes for abused, neglected, and abandoned dogs. She has a kennel on her property where the animals stay in transition. Authorities said some of her permits expired 3 years ago, and the county had made multiple attempts to address this. When those requests were unanswered, the county resorted to issuing a search warrant for the inspection of the property. Over the weekend, Blair posted a video on Instagram about the incident.
2: I wanted to check in, let you know I am fine, the animals are fine, and we just have some paperwork that has to be dealt with, and that's all this was all about.
1: The inspection uncovered no signs of illness or injury for the animals, and none were removed from the property. While the investigation remains open, Blair has not been accused of committing any crime. In her Instagram video, Blair says she has been busy trying to move.
2: I have been trying to move for the last 2 years, really, and it's imperative to my health and trying to help more animals.
1: I'm Kevin Carr.
0: In the movie Jaws, the fictional Amity Island was located off the northern Atlantic coast where a massive shark terrorized beachgoers. In real life, large sharks are becoming a summer issue as warmer waters are driving everything from great whites to tiger sharks into the Atlantic waters from New Jersey to Maine. Correspondent Julie Walker reports a tropical shark caught off Massachusetts could be a sign of things to come.
3: Two brothers fishing on Cape Cod reel in a tiger shark, a tropical species of shark with a reputation for eating everything it can swallow. The longtime sport fisherman had made the catch before, just not so close to home. Scientist John Chisholm.
4: So we know tiger sharks have always come up to Massachusetts, Cape Cod. But what's changing is these juveniles that we're seeing inshore. You know, the obvious thing that's changing is water temperature. The water temperature is getting up into the high 70s and will eventually hit the low 80s. And that's, you know, perfect for these little juvenile tiger sharks.
3: The 5-foot shark is far more common in warmer southern waters such as the Caribbean Sea. The brothers, Nate and Nelson Ruette, released the juvenile tiger shark in late July after catching it from a beach. I'm Julie Walker.
0: America in the Morning for Tuesday, August 4th, 2026, is produced by Jeff McKay. I'm John Trout. This is Westwood One.
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6: There was a black soldier sitting on his helmet with a flashlight reading the Bible and explaining it to the guys sitting around him and asking questions.
7: My goodness.
6: Now, we left that. I don't know why we left. We went in. It was snowing. We get out. It was before daylight. There wasn't a cloud in the sky full of stars. Snow was all over the place, and it was so quiet you could hear the quietness, you know. And there was one star in the east, it seemed like brighter than all the rest.
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0: News, I'm CJ Pupp. A tough talk from President Trump.
1: I want to give him every last chance before decapitation.
0: Warning Iran to start negotiations.
2: Treasury Secretary Scott Bessent says the U.S. may have a deal with Iran tomorrow to open the Strait of Hormuz. Tehran denies it is in negotiations with the U.S., but does say it is talking with Oman about moving ships through the strait. 7 vessels crossed today. 9 have made successful crossings yesterday.
0: Lauren Simonetti of the Fox Business Network. Democrats in Michigan at the polls choose between socialist Abdul El Sayed and establishment Congresswoman Hilly Stevens to face Republican Mike Rogers for the November opening for the U.S. Senate seat out of Michigan. An interim attorney general Todd Blanche could move one step closer to confirmation vote by the full Senate. 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
4: Your Southwest Mississippi forecast from the National Weather Service calls for sunshine today and a high near 94 degrees. Tonight, mostly clear, low around 71. Sunny and hot tomorrow, high near 96. Mostly clear tomorrow night, low around 72, with a 20% chance of rain Thursday, high near 95.
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6: I'm Kelly Bennett for SuperTalk Mississippi News, brought to you by Mama Justice. If you've been injured and need legal representation, call Mama Justice for a free consultation at 662-883-6262. 61 people have been arrested during a statewide crackdown on child exploitation. Attorney General Lynn Fitch told us there are more warrants out there.
7: And when you see everyone come together as a unified front, that sends a strong message to these predators. 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
6: More than a dozen federal, state, and local law enforcement agencies participated.
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6: Operation Muddy Waters ran from July 20th through the 31st.
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6: A Biloxi man was sentenced to life in prison for a murder in 2024 that started as an argument over a game of dominoes. According to 3 eyewitnesses during the trial, 60-year-old Julius Taylor Jr. and Jerome Overton, a cousin of next-door neighbor Rodney Dabney, were playing dominoes on Taylor's front porch. Overton won about $15 from Taylor before he accused Overton of cheating. Taylor went to his apartment, grabbed a pistol, and threatened to shoot his guest. Dabney stepped between the two men, disarming Taylor and pushing him to the ground. Taylor got up, went back to his apartment, retrieved a second handgun, and shot Dabney in the chest. Dabney managed to take the second gun from Taylor and shot him in the stomach and through the knee before succumbing to his injuries. Taylor was sentenced as a habitual offender, so he won't be eligible for parole.
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0: to go beyond the headlines and join a meaningful conversation with people from around the state. 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

0: Good morning, everyone, and welcome to Midday Super Talk Mississippi. I'm your host, Gerard Gibbert, along with Rhino in the Element Well Studio, guiding you through the middle of your day with facts, fodder, and fine music. Morning there, Rhino.
1: Howdy, howdy.
0: What in the world is going on today? It's a bunch, honestly. Up in one of the key battleground states, that would be the great state of Michigan, there's a big primary for a United States Senate seat. And all eyes are on that seat. There's record-breaking turnout. Socialist insurgents eye Midwest gains as Dem Civil War threatens must-hold Senate seat. That the headline from one article about this big race. The Democrats are somewhat fractured, I would say. You got the crazy people and the stupid crazy people that kind of comprise the party. But this is really an interesting race that pits Abdul El Sayed and Haley Stevens. And Sayed shrugged off endorsements from the Democrat establishment figures, said endorsements don't vote, people vote. Okay. So high stakes in a key Democrat, or I should say a swing state. I couldn't help but think about Big Gretch. Big Gretchen Whitmer. We had a lot of fun with her back in the COVID era. Because the first thing you remember we caught was her making an exception, I want to say, for her husband to go out and fish, launch their boat. It was stupid to prohibit boating to start with, of course. But she made exceptions, and that surfaced. That made it into the news circles. Big Gretch. Boy, she loved being on TV every day back in those days, didn't she? They all did. I mean, that's the one thing the dang pandemic produced was a bunch of fame for people who otherwise nobody cared or knew about. I mean, you know about the governor in Michigan if you lived there, but she rose to national fame because she was at the podium every day announcing something dumb and stupid like Fauci. I mean, nobody knew who that guy was before the pandemic, and clearly from his diary, he was obsessed, consumed, enamored with his newfound fame to the point where it guided his decisions, really his advice. He doesn't make decisions, but he advised. And people trusted him, like our president. They should be able to trust him. But I'm afraid that he put his own personal fame and fortune over scientific fact. Remember when he famously said, Rhino, well, if you don't believe me, you don't believe science. I am science. Well, I guess science took the fifth last week, right? Oh, man. What a controversy that is. It's really a shame that the country was turned upside down and we're still reeling from it in so many ways. Oh, geez. But nonetheless, up in Michigan, you also got midsummer primaries occurring in Kansas, Missouri, Virginia, and Washington State. So we shall see where this goes. It's a little scary, in my view. This guy, El Sayed, should he be elected or should he win the primary and advance to the general election? We got a major battleground state, that being Michigan, where there's a Democrat socialist on the ballot for a U.S. Senate seat. He is, by the way, a former health department director in Wayne County, Michigan. It's Representative Haley Stevens. It's a more moderate candidate that's backed by the establishment, and they are in a race to succeed sitting Democratic Senator Gary Peters, who, by the way, has thrown his support behind Stevens. But he would be the first Muslim senator, by the way, El Said would be, should he prevail, of course, in this primary, and then move on to the general election and succeed. I haven't seen any polls. Rhino, have you seen any polling on this particular race? I think it's neck and neck, if I'm not mistaken. So it's just one to keep an eye on, because anytime you have a Senate seat in a swing state, that's something we need to pay attention to, because it can be a harbinger, an indicator of the upcoming midterms, as well as, even though it's a couple of years away, the 2028 presidential race.
1: The latest polls I'm seeing are from Emerson College.
0: Okay.
1: Their updated poll has Abdul El Said at 54%, with Haley Stevens at 39%. They still got responses for Mallory McMorrow, who dropped out on the 5th of July, and another 6% are undecided.
0: Okay. Well, it's pretty dang close. It's a toss-up, essentially, I would say, at this point. And we shall certainly see where we're headed with respect to that.
1: I mean, Abdul El Said has a double-digit lead.
0: But they still, I guess I was thinking about the number of undecided could erode some of that. But if I'm a betting man, I'm saying El Said's going to win the deal, is what I would say. Is that kind of the way you see it at this point?
1: Yeah, they've got it broken down by age, and it looks like it's the 40 to 49 age group that is the most in favor of Abdul El Said.
0: Wow. Okay. Most in favor. It's just amazing that those principles, their ideology is capturing the support of that age group. It's

0: like, well, this capitalism thing isn't working for me, so let's dispense with it, right? And
1: but that's not the age group I would have thought.
0: Okay. Because
1: it's 40 to 49.
0: Yeah, I still...
1: It's not the 18 to 35 age group you usually associate with the socialist tendencies.
0: Well, I agree. I'm thinking more about those who are, I guess, struggling, for example, to buy a house, I'm thinking about. And you know, it shows us now that... data shows now that that age group is really struggling, and they're still unable to buy a house and upset. And so I think they're falling down into the same category, I guess is what I would say, with the age group, you're right, that typically you are a little younger and hadn't gotten into filing tax returns yet, and they're not really sure what to think about that. So there's some concern about our debt, of course. I don't know if you guys have been paying attention to that, but it looks like that we may reach the $40 trillion mark this particular month. And the Peter G. Peterson Foundation, interestingly enough, has got a little tool where you can guess. He lays out the August calendar, presents that. You can guess what day in August we're going to cross that $40 trillion threshold. That's kind of interesting. We're sitting at $39 trillion and change right now. So I'm not sure, based on where it stands, if we're going to hit it in August. I'm thinking more September is likely when we'll cross that mark before the end of the fiscal year, which ends September 30th. Jim Leggett, lecturer of economics at Mississippi State at 11:05. Joel Anand joins us at 12:05.
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2: No talking points and no spin, just the truth as we cover the news. 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

Welcome back, everyone. It's Middays from the Element Wealth Studio. So the just talking about the debt, currently sitting at $39,840,000,000. That's just, I'm laughing because the numbers are so big you start to get numb to it. So it is possible that we could cross that $40 trillion mark this month. That would require what, $160 billion of new borrowing, which is fairly consistent with the amount we have borrowed on average per month for the first 9 months of the, or pardon me, 10 months of the fiscal year. That would be through July. We have 2 months remaining. Yeah, so we certainly could, but I would say it would be more than likely towards the end of the month. And I know there's a lot of folks that wonder, well, geez, I thought we were cutting out all the wasteful spending with the Doge initiative and some of the reforms and the One Big Beautiful Bill Act to Medicaid, SNAP, Medicare. All of that should have added up to spending less money. And I agree. And it has. I mean, and in fact, you've seen, Rhino, the Democrats are absolutely hammering Republicans on these cuts. And they're really not cuts to Medicaid. That's how they misrepresent or SNAP. It's just changing the eligibility process. And it's minor. So in other words, if you don't really qualify, you ain't getting any benefits. It's not that the benefits to the people who qualify were cut. That's the point I'm making. They still qualify. If they still qualify, they receive the same benefits they did before. It's just there's some people who are no longer deemed eligible. The big example in the Medicaid program is all the legal immigrants that had papers documented, if you will, not illegal in that they weren't documented. And they shouldn't even be in the dang country. They don't have the government's permission to reside in the country. Well, all those people for decades have been eligible. Many people don't realize this. They're legal immigrants to be distinguished from illegal immigrants for Medicaid, for SNAP. And what the One Big Beautiful Bill did is it said no more. The only exception, as you recall, we talked about the Haitian immigrants and the Cuban immigrants, and that all goes back to the 80s and the boat people and existing statute and the need for 60 votes in the Senate to remove them from eligibility. But that's a small number of people relative to the 75 million on the Medicaid program. So when the Democrats say, oh, they cut the benefits, no. They simply said, first, if you're a legal immigrant, you're no longer eligible for Medicaid. So hopefully they go home on their own accord as a result. And then the other thing, as you know, was there a national work requirement

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That doesn't apply to Mississippi because we did not expand Medicaid. The expansion of Medicaid simply extended the coverage to low-income, so-called able-bodied adults. And it instituted some very reasonable, easy-to-satisfy, I would say, work requirements. And is that

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1: They mischaracterize and misrepresent the policy. Now, all of that should add up. Where I'm going with this is, well, hopefully we're spending less money on Medicaid. Unfortunately, it doesn't, because the price of health care keeps going up, and the amount of money the federal government spends on Medicaid, consequently, goes up, as does the amount of money the states spend. It's breaking every state budget, including the state of Mississippi. Mark my word, folks, the Medicaid program in Mississippi requested a big chunk of additional funding this year. The legislature said we can't afford it. They're going to come back next year, not only with a deficit that the legislature is going to have to fund, going to have to cover. This year it was $50 million. Don't be surprised if it's not $200 million next year, thus essentially evaporating the projected $270, $280 million surplus based on sine-die estimates of revenue and spending in state government. That's coming, no doubt about it. But unfortunately, we're not able to cut waste, fraud, and abuse at the rate at which all this other spending is increasing. And the line item, Rhino, in the budget that is increasing in the federal budget faster than any other line item in our budget, debt interest. And you can't cut that. It's not like waste, fraud, and abuse and debt interest. But that is the line item that is racing upward more than any other line item in the federal budget. It's just mind-boggling. So if you look at federal spending, the biggest line item, Social Security. Number two, Medicare. Number three, debt interest. Over $1 trillion, now fully 14% of our spending. We spend more on debt interest than we do defending the country. And let's think about that for a second, Rhino. Is defending the country a core function of government?
2: Yes.
1: Is debt interest a core function of government? You say where I'm going with this. But that's where we are. That's just insanity in my view. So, man, I hope that something changes. But, you know, at this point, I don't see anything on the horizon. There just doesn't seem to be a will to clamp down any more than what we have, and there is a rather disturbing poll that shows that now people trust Democrats more to handle the economy. And I think this is largely driven by just this so-called affordability crisis, right, that folks just feel like is causing problems in their household budgets, and they don't feel like that much progress is being made on that. And so I think it's natural that when people feel like their situation is not as good as it should be, they look for change. They blame whoever is in office, in charge, and they say, okay, we got to change it. So a recent poll says 37% say Democrats have a better economic approach. This isn't a Reuters Ipsos poll. This isn't some crazy CNN or ABC or more left-leaning media outlet. 37% now say the Democrats and 36 Republicans. Now, wasn't too long ago, like, back in March, it was 45% said Republicans would handle the economy better, and 25% said Democrats. So that's how those lines have crossed.

0: flipped. And I think this is just because, to a great extent, people aren't happy with the price of gas. As I've said before, that may be the most powerful campaign sign in our landscape. There's all the signs in front of the C stores advertising the price of fuel at their particular outlet there. So this kind of reminds us a bit of the, I don't know if you remember this. This was a spoof of a Bush-Dukakis presidential debate. I remember this in 1988 when, I can't remember which one of the characters, which one of the actors, I should say, played the Bush character and kind of babbled something incomprehensible. They always sort of made fun of him in that respect on the economy. And Dukakis' reply was, I can't believe I'm losing to this guy. That's the way I feel. I can't believe we as Republicans are losing to the Democrats on the subject of economic policy. People have short memories. Coming right back in the Element Well studio.
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0: Okay, so yesterday, you know, we talked a bit about Palantir, the data analytics company, because they were announcing their earnings after the bell blowout quarter. I don't know if you saw this, Rhino. Revenue growth of 149% year over year. In their U.S. commercial revenue, 93% overall year over year. So commercial revenue, 149%. Government revenue, 90%. Overall, 93%. 19% quarter over quarter. So they generated $1.9 billion of revenue. Said they closed 220 deals over $1 million. That is incredible. Total contract value. So what that measures when they close a deal and execute contracts with a customer, depending on the nature of the solution being sold in the IT industry, there will be a term in that contract. You got to commit to this many months, years, whatever the term provisions are, to receive this price. Now, sometimes you'll have contracts that you can cancel for convenience anytime, and you don't get the benefit of discounted pricing on whatever it is you're buying. Cloud services would be an example. The vast majority of the cloud services delivered by the hyperscalers, there is a contract, but as far as a term, usually there's not. It just depends on the size and scope and scale of the services being offered. But if, for example, you launched a business today and you wanted to host some applications in Amazon's cloud, you could go sign up online today, deploy your apps on their infrastructure, start consuming that and paying for the usage in accordance with the pricing that they publish. And if you decide, I don't want to do that anymore, you just terminate it. But if it's a large scope and scale of service that requires lots of assets and resources, you're probably going to have to sign on to a little longer term because they've got to make a major investment to provision those services. And that's kind of what this is all about. But I just want to explain. So the total contract value would be, easy example is, let's say it's $1 million a year and you execute a contract for 3 years, it's $3 million total contract value. But they say that's $3.373 billion. That's a 49% increase. So this is really what got my attention, Rhino. They generated on $1.9 billion of revenue, $1 billion of net income. Once again, super high margins that they're able to maintain because people are willing to pay the price. They generated $1.2 billion of cash from operations. So, and that's a result of the reason there's a discrepancy or a disparity between their net income of $1 billion, their cash of $1.2 billion, is because they had a lot of non-cash expenses, such as depreciation, that are considered in the calculation of income in accordance with accounting principles, but that's different than the amount of cash that was generated. So, bottom line is, these guys blew it out, and last I checked, Rhino, their stock was up considerably today, and like 20%, if I'm not mistaken, and I believe as well, of course, I know that that is driving the NASDAQ, powering it into really new heights, up 501 points right now. Yet Palantir is up $34 a share. That's 27%.
1: I think one of the main reasons people are leery of Palantir is because they're not exposed to what they do. So that mystery, that vacuum is filled with conjecture and conspiracy and misinformation. a large chunk of that profit for Palantir comes from them employing Foundry with a company like Airbus, making giant airplanes and coordinating parts and keeping on top of supply trains and schedules and all that kind of stuff in that sector of manufacturing. Or with racing. Palantir's partnered up with Ferrari in Formula One.
0: I didn't know
1: where
0: that.
1: Where they set up thousands of sensors on the cars, and then they use Palantir to aggregate the information into digestible chunks that they can actually use to make the cars better. Or you look at finance, the world of finance, like banking. Palantir has a whole suite of AI tools that banks use to find money laundering and fraud. Like, it's not this giant black box of Big Brother out there. They're selling services that people and companies want. They just also happen to sell services to the military.
0: Right.
1: And the government. It's no different than Boeing making 747s for all the airlines and making planes for the military. They're just a company selling stuff.
0: You're spot on. And you're right that a lot of us just don't exactly know what it's kind of we used to call it in the IT world, it's a black box. What's in that black box? But they have extremely bright account managers that are out calling on major enterprises, and they're dealing with extremely bright consumers of technology, users of technology, our country's largest enterprises. You just named some of them. And they get inside a room and start whiteboarding what all this stuff does. I mean, I'm exaggerating a little bit, but not too much. I lived in that world. And they say, yeah, we can use that in our business. And that's how these deals come about. And you don't really see or hear or know a lot about it. But almost everything you consume these days, it's got some data analytics component behind the scenes. These guys just said they closed 200 deals of more than $1 million.

0: bucks. That's a lot. So customers are seeing the value of what they're selling. That's the point. They wouldn't be spending money on it. And I can assure you, they want use cases. They want references. They want examples. They want to talk to people that said, yeah, we hesitated, but we bought this stuff. It's incredible. I've watched it my whole career, and that's exactly what's happening. And the market likes it. The market believes in it because the customers are saying, yeah, it's good stuff. It's working for us.
1: Here's a super simplified hypothetical situation. Say you are the floor manager of a manufacturing plant, and you use a specific bolt, and you're one of your responsibilities is maintaining the inventory of that bolt so that it can be used in the manufacture of whatever you're making. Well, you can manually maintain the inventory, putting eyeballs on it and checking it, writing out the inventory, doing the math, finding a vendor, finding the best vendor for the best price and all that. And you can use those cycles as the manager and take away from your other responsibilities. Or you can have Palantir show up and say, hey, we can put a sensor on the box full of bolts. We can put an app on your computer. And then when the bolts get low, the app on your computer says, hey, you need more bolts. Here are three vendors. Give the go-ahead on which one you want. And it does it all automatically, freeing up the cycles for you to do everything else you're responsible for. That's a super simplified hypothetical example, but it's just one example of a plethora of things you can do with this technology. And that's why I'm a bit abrasive to people that are so gung-ho against it, because you're not seeing the forest for the trees.
0: Totally agree. We all benefit from efficiency, from economies, from agility. And that's what all these companies are seeking, because it's a competitive world. And they're all in a constant race, constant competition. And they see technology like this is giving them an edge. Often, they got to do it just to keep up. Some of them hope maybe we can figure out a way to gain an edge using this technology. But at a minimum, if we don't, we fall behind, we get squashed. The market leaves us behind. The U.S. economy right now, this is both a positive and I would say a bit of a negative. And here's what I mean. It is that we keep putting more eggs in the artificial intelligence basket. It's driving our GDP. It's driving the growth of our economy. That's both a good thing and a bad thing. It's good because growth is good, and a lot of people are benefiting and profiting from it, not just companies, but individuals as well. The challenge is that, are we concentrating, or is there too much concentration of growth just in this one industry? We're not diversifying enough, and that can be a concern. We'll talk a little bit more about that on the other side of the break. It's Middays from the Element Well Studio.
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8: I'm Caleb Saylors with the SuperTalk AgriNews Network, and here is your morning Ag Report. Mississippi rice farmers are looking to preserve water while growing the crop. Officials with the Mississippi State University Extension Service say a popular method showing tremendous promise is recirculating tailwater in rice production. Tailwater describes water from rain or irrigation that runs off the field. In a recirculating system, that runoff water is reused by being sent back to the field. Even though rice is a small crop across the southeast, growing it accounts for almost half of the groundwater extracted from the Mississippi River Valley alluvial aquifer. In 2025, Mississippi harvested 161,000 acres of rice, slightly up from the previous year. That makes rice rank last among the row crops grown in the state, but it still accounts for a large portion of water usage.
9: Hello, I'm Sean Tindall, Commissioner of the Mississippi Department of Public Safety. Since 2021, Mississippi has seen a 25% reduction in fatalities involving crashes with commercial motor vehicles. Many of those crashes could have been avoided. DPS, through its MHP's Motor Carrier Unit and the Commercial Transportation Enforcement Division, is partnering with Big Rig Truckers to conduct safety checks across our state for the Trooper and Trucker Safety Initiative. The Department of Public Safety and the Federal Motor Carrier Safety Administration are working together to keep our highways safe for everyone. Thank you, and drive safely.
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0: Welcome back, everyone. It's Middays, so Tim and McGee really appreciated your explanation. Yeah, that was a good way to distill down something that's kind of just, I don't want to say it's complex as much as it is just not understood, not widely distributed information about
1: the simplest
0: how that
1: way
0: model
1: to
0: works.
1: Explain AI at this point is if you had a task that you could give to a teenager just starting out in the world with their first job, but it's maybe a menial task or a task that's repetitive or something they just got to think about just a little bit, but it doesn't require a whole heck of a lot of skill. That's what AI is capable of. So if you have any task under your purview that is digital or can be digital, that takes up part of your day, that you could automate, but it would be a headache to do it yourself, programming an automation or setting up a system, or it might be expensive to bring an outside party in to do it. AIs offer you that capability. And I think that's being lost in all the shuffle of the conversation around data centers and Terminators and Skynet and all this kind of doom and gloom, because none of that is even in the realm of possibility due to the power density it would require. So it's just a silly fear.

0: to have. And I know it's kind of like the flat earth people where most of them, or not most of them, but a chunk of them are doing it just for the laugh, just to get a rise out of people online.
1: I think that's true.
0: They don't really have a dog in the hunt. They don't really care that much. So it's a bit of trolling. But I look at AI as just another tool. Just if you need to simplify it even more, it's just another app. It's just a little more advanced.
1: Joey the Trucker, by the way, said, have you ever seen what they buy? And you pointed out to me on the break, talking about SNAP benefits. Yeah, we have reined that in somewhat. There are reforms there where you can't use it for certain snack food and sugary drinks and stuff like that. I think that's fine. If the taxpayers are going to pay for your dietary intake, then you ought to be a little more responsible in what you eat and what you buy, especially if you're eating unhealthy, which likely means we're having to pick up more of your health care tab as well. So I think that's fine. But, yeah, it was about time that got reined in, honestly, and got reformed. Makes total sense. I mean, I'd even go so far, Rhino, as to say if I'm picking up your Medicaid, maybe I ought to have a little more say over your lifestyle. Now, I know that's big brother government, but aren't all bets off when your very existence depends on other taxpayer money going to flowing through the government into your household? You know what I'm saying there. It seems like that's protecting the interest of the taxpayer. Now, if you're on your own, that's a different story. That'd be crazy. I don't want government telling us what to eat and how to conduct our lives from a lifestyle perspective. I hope that folks would take an interest in their health because it's for their own well-being, of course. But there's an economic dimension to it that you can't deny. And that kind of brings that up. So on the CSPIRE text line as well, so appreciate that, Joey. Walter in Tupelo said, economics determine elections. If it's good, incumbent party will be fine. If not, there will be overturn. Trump made too many people believe he lowered prices on day one. That's Walter in Tupelo. Yeah, I think there's some truth to that. I think to your point, Walter, you look at your personal situation, your family situation, your household situation, and if you're just less than fired up about it, you just want change. Well, it's change. It's not working the way it is. Without really thinking through that and understanding, well, how's that change going to change my personal situation? I mean, if we turn control over to the Democrats, how does that help me? I'd argue it doesn't. So I think that's to be considered. He also said, Walter, Dana Carvey did a great Bush and Perot. He sure did, man. I laughed the whole time he was doing it. What a talented impressionist.
0: Not gonna do it.
1: Yeah, it was so good with the facial expressions and the hand gestures and certainly the emphasizing the speech.
0: Can I finish?
1: That was so good, man. I miss those days when Saturday Night Live really was cast with people who really were truly funny and talented, especially the impersonators. I love that aspect of it. Let's see. Yeah, that is Canadian healthcare. Okay, I hear you. We're going to take a break right here. It's time for Fox News and Super Talk News. On the other side, it's Jim Leggett, lecturer of economics at Mississippi State. Stay with us.
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4: News. I'm Therese Crowley. The Senate Judiciary Committee voting 12-10 to advance President Trump's former personal lawyer, Todd Blanche, for Attorney General. Five states holding primaries to the Justice Department Civil Rights Division, monitoring four Michigan cities' polling sites, including Detroit and Hamtramck, with a left versus far left Democrat Senate primary. Fox's Garrett Tenney.
5: Abdul El-Sayed rejects the socialist label, but he is the candidate of choice of the DSA in Michigan's Senate race. He wants to to abolish ICE, cut off U.S. aid to Israel, and has made Medicare for All one of his signature campaign issues.
4: Versus Congresswoman Haley Stevens, who says she's never lost a race to a Republican to take on GOP Congressman Mike Rogers for the Senate. President Trump says today's peace talks are giving Iran every last chance to make a deal before decapitation. 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
7: Your Southwest Mississippi forecast from the National Weather Service calls for sunshine today and a high near 94 degrees. Tonight mostly clear, low around 71. Sunny and hot tomorrow, high near 96. Mostly clear tomorrow night, low around 72, with a 20% chance of rain Thursday, high near 95.
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9: I'm Kelly Bennett for SuperTalk Mississippi News. Embattled former Jackson Mayor Chukwuma Lumumba, one of several city officials convicted in a bribery scandal, resigned from the Mississippi bar on Monday. A second co-conspirator, former Hinds County DA Jody Owens, resigned his law license July 16th. Lumumba, Owens, and former Ward 6 Councilman Aaron Banks will be sentenced for their roles in this scheme on October 15th. Others involved in the scandal include former Jackson City Councilwoman Angelique Lee and businessman Sharik Marv Smith, who happens to be Owens' cousin. Lee and Smith pled guilty to their roles in the bribery scheme in 2024. For more Mississippi news, follow us on Facebook, X, or online at supertalk.fm.
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9: An item left behind at the scene of an armed robbery in Ridgeland in January helped lead police to the perpetrator. A 19-year-old Sonic employee used inside information from his job in Clinton to rob the manager at another location. The store manager at the Sonic on Highway 51 told police he was leaving the restaurant when a man with a gun pushed him back inside, cut the power, and shut down the surveillance system. When the individual couldn't access the safe, he stole a money bag containing about $50 in cash and fled. When the victim ran to his car, the suspect tried to rob him a second time, but the victim managed to drive away. Dion Luckett Jr. had left a DMV waiting line ticket on the ground near the site of the second robbery attempt, which investigators used to identify him. He pled guilty and was sentenced to 18 years in prison.
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0: Welcome back, everyone. It's hour two of Middays from the Element Wealth Studio. Thanks for being with us today. It's now Jim Leggett, Lecturer of Economics at Mississippi State University. Hey, Jim, it's been a while since we talked.
1: It has. I think it was about in June or so. And,
0: okay.
1: We talked about World War II as opposed
0: That's
1: to
0: right.
1: economics.
0: That's right. I remember
1: we think
0: you.
1: We know World War II came out.
0: I distinctly remember that very interesting conversation. So, man, we've got just a flurry of economic activity, shall we say, going on. And what I mean by that, we got a new Fed chairman, then we got interest rates in focus, we've got a bunch of earnings, we've got the incredibly volatile price of oil, the result of a disruption in supply. We got midterms coming up, so there's a political element to this as well. But man, overall, it's a lot to keep up with, shall we say, on the economic front. Let's start first with inflation and interest rates. It just doesn't seem like that sticky inflation will get down to the Fed's target, like it or not, of 2%.
1: Yeah, I think what it probably teaches us, and I use an analogy like this in class, is something like, inflation is kind of like your weight in the sense that you really don't want it to get out of hand because it's a bear to get it back where you want to. And any of us who've ever tried to lose weight, that last 10 to 15 pounds, you can't really seem to get it out of the way. And you can't get over the finish line. And I think that is kind of the problem. And I think given human nature, we want to declare victory and go home. And you got to be persistent. So I think I agree with what this probably not free, but it's not. It should be something you say. Is best way to fight inflation is not ever have it.
0: Yeah, that's a good point. So we got a new Fed chair, but of course, since we last talked, and they had one meeting. Kept rates the same, had, what, three dissenters among the Fed governors, I believe. But it sounds like he's going to employ a little different approach to monetary policy. Lacks specifics, I think, but didn't sound like the standard, hey, we're going to look at unemployment, we're going to look at inflation, CPI, PCE, we're going to make a call based on that. Sounded like he's open to maybe changing some of those inputs.
1: Well, I think that's healthy because, as you know, every now and then you have to step back from your processes and ask yourself, are you doing it right?
0: Yeah.
1: And that may, and one of the things I kind of found healthy, this is one of these, if you read below the headlines in the Wall Street Journal thing, he's created a handful of task forces with, of course, task force is often an excuse not to do stuff. But these are kind of like a handful of task force people from the Fed and in academia and other ones looking at things. In fact, the author of the textbook I use is chairing the session on inflation.
0: Okay.
1: And why I even bring that up is not because I like the author of the textbook, which I do, but more importantly, as you know, every organization needs to step back from time to time to ask themselves if they're doing it right.
0: Sure.
1: Now, you can make an argument we've been doing it at least the way Alan Greenspan laid, which is pretty darn good, but this is not 1987 either. So, and you may look at this thing and conclude, hey, we're kind of doing it okay, keep doing it, or let's tweak it. Maybe that's why this inflation is persistent, in the sense you're applying the wrong tool. I don't know, but it'd be interesting for somebody who's spent some time thinking about it, see what they determine. I think the other point you raised is, you went through that litany of stuff going on. It's a pretty complicated time to be, challenging is probably a better word, challenging time to do the Fed thing. War's problematic in and of itself. You guys were talking about AI. It's both promise, a promise and vapor. Vapor is not the right word. An illusion. I think Rhino is on the right track. It's going to change a lot of jobs that can be automated. But the complex human elements are still there. Somebody writing the Wall Street Street Journal about that. And I think what it really points to, and this is advice from all of us, whether you're 20 or 70, you better continue to learn or you're going to be on the economic scrapyard. You know? And if you're that kid who's cheating to get your college degree, when the inevitable purge comes wherever you end up, you'll be the one thrown over the side.
0: That's exactly right. You will be a casualty. But, you know, I appreciate you saying that. That's a message that I've delivered in my opportunities to speak to college students in particular that are about to enter the workforce and launch their professional careers. Guys, don't think that the learning stops when you get that degree. It's just starting. That's just a license to go learn more is all that is.
1: Well, in fact, if my dad used to preach this, and of course, 30 years later, I said, oh, yeah, darn it, he was right. You know, if you do your college program correctly, you have taught yourself how to teach yourself.
0: Yeah.
1: And you think about when you leave high school, you're relying on somebody else to teach you. And at some point in college, you got to figure out, you got to succeed, whether you hate the class, the professor, or everything else. And as you know, in the business world, you got to figure out how to succeed, whether you like your customer, your coworker, or your boss. And the guy who can continue and learn will always do well.
0: Yeah.
1: The guy who thinks whatever job you started out to shoot the one you don't keep, that'd be personal. Our niece, she was happy she's through classes at med school. I said, why do you think you're through classes and exams? Well, there you go. I said, your dad's a lawyer. Every time he walks into courtroom, that's an exam.
0: Right. Well, I don't know if you caught this article or not in the journal. I touched on it a bit before we went to break at the top of the hour, Jim. But Wall Street Journal is discussing how we are living in an AI-driven economy. In fact, there are economists who say that all the factors associated with the data center boom and the AI build-out account for about one-third of our GDP growth, one-third, in one industry. I can't remember where one industry accounted for such a considerable and significant component of GDP growth. There's a good and a bad aspect of that, right? The good thing is, this is great. We're growing the economy, and a lot of people are benefiting from it. The concern is that, is there too much concentration?
1: Well, that's right. And I think the other thing that they... And I was trying to think of the right word to use about AI. The word I'm going to use is gold rush. You know, there's an awful lot of money to be made. So all this money is rushing in. The same article I read in the Wall Street Journal, the guy was, I forget, it was a Lululemon, I think. And I forget what it's called. But the point was, companies really don't know what AI is, but they figured they better slap AI on whatever they did. You know, right?
0: Yeah.
1: You know, and I think... And maybe a good analogy, think back 30-plus years ago. Everybody had to have a .com something.
0: Yep.
1: But only a handful actually figured out what that really meant. You know, and I think that's what, you know, and I think Rhino's insight is keen. If you use AI to solve problems, and I could come up with newest example, I become a believer. Solve problems, automate things, help you get to answers quicker, it will do well. If you don't use it to write your emails, you might as well have it help you fill out your unemployment form. Right?
0: That's a good point, and I agree. I think the main value in business, I would say, is just productivity, saving time. And, you know, all the economists are predicting that we're going to continue to see strong earnings growth and strong GDP growth because of productivity. And I think it stands to reason, does it not, Jim, that the only way to increase wealth is to increase output per human man hour.
1: Last time I checked, and I have a whole lecture, two lectures on that. That's the only way around it. You get right down to it. That's how wealth is created. All the other ideologies move it around.
0: Yeah.
1: You know, and that doesn't get you there. And the other thing I would say is, you know, we think of AI destroying jobs.
0: Yeah,
1: that's true. You know, Schumpeter's right, creative destruction. But there are going to be jobs we don't even know
0: 100%.
1: Exist. that are being created. And there's some smart guy or gal's gonna make a bunch of money.
0: 100%. We got a break right here. If you can hang around, we keep talking.
1: All right. Yeah, this is fun.
0: We got Jim Leggett, lecturer of economics at Mississippi State, calling into the Element Well studio. We're coming right back.

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0: Little Ray Charles bumping us into this segment here. We are live in the Element Well studio. We're visiting with Jim Leggett, lecturer of economics at Mississippi State University. So we've had periods in the past, I think, Jim, where we had sort of outsized concentration in an industry powering our economy. You go back to the 30s. I know you're aware of this, but we were pretty much an agriculture industry. We had to eat more than anything else. Yeah. And like a third of our population of workers was involved in the agribusiness, yet we struggled to feed our population of 130 million. Now we got 350 million, 2 to 3% of our population is involved, and certainly from an industry sector perspective of our GDP in agriculture. And they're so dang good, they make so much, they can't make any money at it. And the government has to come in and subsidize them. So that's just kind of the evolution there. We went through the manufacturing period, post-World War II, and now we're kind of in this technology period.
1: Yeah, and I think you're raising a very interesting question. Economies are very resilient things. And if you're successful and profitable today, you better, was it Andy Grove talked about the way you survive is to run paranoid? You know, because if you're that successful, somebody's going to figure out how that, and there, you know, there's a whole school of economics that debate what you do about concentration in industries, antitrust. And then there's a fellow from the University of Chicago who says, do nothing. And of course, everybody goes, no, you do that. Because, and his point was, kind of what we're going down is, innovation and the drive, the desire for profit. And his most compelling answer, evidence to me, is you look at the Fortune 500 from 50 years ago and today, it's not the same thing.
0: Totally
1: does
0: different.
1: Does anybody take seriously?
0: Exactly.
1: you thought Amazon was a river, right? And Apple was something you eat. You know, so... And which means if you think Bezos is making too much money, and I'm going to argue he's not in a second, maybe for some contrarian reason, don't worry about it. It'll take care of itself. But here's you're talking about productivity. This is an interesting point. I think that this probably is the Wall Street Journal. It sounded like something the Wall Street Journal had done. Some professor had done some analysis of the value that Amazon brought to its average customer. $300 a year because I don't have to go to the friggin' store.
0: Yep.
1: I don't have to search for it. And think of all the obscure things. Oh, I need that. I don't know where in the heck to find that in Mississippi. And in a day or so, it shows up at your door. I think for me, it's more than $300, but you get the point.
0: Yeah, I don't know if you've ever seen, I talk about this a lot in my speaking, Jim. If you haven't, I would encourage you to look it up. But when Bezos stepped down as the CEO of the company, he wrote a letter to his shareholders, 21 time frame, something like that, I believe. Yeah. And he went through incredible, excruciating detail of the value the company was providing across the categories of stakeholders, employees, third-party vendors, customers, of course, stockholders. And he went through and he used math to quantify. This is how much value, to your point.
1: Math, that won't work.
0: Oh, I know. And he went through, it's like he threw these numbers out there. It was like $330 billion of value.
1: Yeah.
0: But he had the math to support that across each of those categories. I just thought this is what every CEO ought to be telling their shareholders, their employees, all the stakeholders, their partners. It was excellent.
1: Yeah, and that's why, when you think about it, you know, one of the things that triggered is jobs that create. Okay, Sears went away, but look at all the Amazon distribution centers. And all my desk is covered with gadgets, you know, not heavy hitters, but those silly little things that make your desktop more productive. You know,
0: you know what?
1: If you can blow however much you blew on a wedding in Venice,

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1: To the various stakeholders in the company, man, that's what the purpose of a company is to provide value to society. What? And he went through each of these different partners, parties, stakeholders, people with an interest in the company. This is how much value we provided to them. Excellent.
2: Yeah, in fact, I'm going to use some of that because I found that thing about what the $300 or so it saved a bit. But that's interesting, you know, in a sense. Wait a minute, I changed the world. Lots of things got created to provide value. And maybe old Milton Friedman was right again. The purpose of business is to bring value to its owners.
1: Yes, exactly. Yeah, Friedman made that.
2: And
1: by the way,
2: if you can do that, nothing else matters.
1: 100%. But the market will sort it out. It'll tell you whether or not you're providing value. It is the only litmus test of value. And markets don't reward hard work. I say this all the time. They reward value. They don't care about how hard you worked. Unfortunately, we have people in this country on the left in particular that say, well, they worked hard. They deserve more. No, that's not what drives economic rewards.
2: That's not how it works. Karl Marx talked about the labor theory of value, and, well, that didn't work.
1: Yeah, exactly. That's a great point. Yeah, so I don't know. I found this fascinating. I still refer to that as maybe the best letter penned by a big company CEO I've ever seen. So he personally got rewarded for the value his company produced for society. And that's the way it works.
2: He changed society, so that's how you should be rewarded, as opposed to the characters Atlas Shrugged. You're rewarded because you know how to work the system.
1: Oh, exactly right. That's 100% right. Now, I got to ask you about this. You've probably seen the president. He is he's criticizing the big oil companies, saying they're making too much money. They need to give some money back. What do you think about that?
2: Well, I'm going to say what I really think. you know, if a Republican was going to say that, I'd just as soon have had Bernie Sanders. At least you'd expect that.
1: Yeah.
2: You know, and it's kind of like I also have a cartoon from class, and it has a congressman dressed as a donkey and beating up on the oil guys. Is it, well, I think we'll just have to repeal the law of supply and demand. And I tell my students, try suspending Newton's laws of thermodynamics and then come back and tell me how that works.
1: Yeah, it's embedded in nature. It's natural.
2: That's what not an act of Congress.
1: Exactly. Yeah, I was a little surprised, you know, that the president, I understand, because folks, it's a political matter, and folks are frustrated with the high price of gas and energy, and that, of course, is making the cost of other stuff expensive as well. We got the midterms coming up. But that was a little surprising, because I think most of those companies not only support the president, but they have been exploring and producing more. But I saw the CEO of Chevron yesterday on the Business Channel, he says we're not out of the woods yet, even if the war ends, with respect to the supply of oil.
2: Yeah, and I think that's right. And I think the other thing people lose track of, oil is such a boom and bust industry. You know, they may be making money hand over fist this earnings season. And someday it's going to bust, and I think it was after COVID, Exxon lost like $40 billion or some silly
1: huge
2: amount of money.
1: Amount.
2: You know?
1: Yeah. And they made $14 billion last quarter. That's a lot, but I'm sure you're aware of how much money some of these big tech guys are making. NVIDIA made $53 billion last quarter, which is just, they made almost as much as Exxon does in a year.
2: Yeah, and then, which is, you know, and then the other thing is, if you look at the run rate of oil industry profitability, I think it's like 7%.
1: Yes,
2: which sounds
1: exactly
2: great. But it's not that special.
1: No, it's just slightly above Kroger, but it's less than
2: exactly.
1: So you sort of got Kroger.
2: And it's certainly not up there with drugs.
1: Oh, exactly. So, yeah, if you look at net operating income percentages, you have to take that into consideration. It's not a terribly profitable business, but we got about a minute left. But we also have to acknowledge they don't control the price of the commodity that they sell, the Exxons, the Chevrons of the world.
2: And then one of the things my wife and I were discussing this morning, but I think the point you should remember, what you paid for something has nothing to do with the value people perceive in it.
1: Totally true. That's absolutely 100% right. And this

0: same is true with respect to wages and compensation.
1: Yeah.
0: Same is true there. It's just...
1: There's a medieval... actually, it's medieval theory called the just price. Wait, George, you can't charge that much. It's just not right.
0: I got you.
1: And it's a theological document.
0: Jim Leggett, appreciate it, Jim. Jim Leggett, Lecturer of Economics at Mississippi State, has been our guest. Appreciate it, Jim. We'll talk again soon, man. Thanks.
1: What's awesome? Not a problem.
0: You got it. Coming right back, folks.

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3: He was just a teenager when his father died in a robbery. 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
8: I'm Kelly Bennett for Super Talk Mississippi News. Embattled former Jackson Mayor Chukwe Lumumba, one of several city officials convicted in a bribery scandal, resigned from the Mississippi bar on Monday. A second co-conspirator, former Hinds County DA Jody Owens, resigned his law license July 16th. Lumumba, Owens, and former Ward 6 Councilman Aaron Banks will be sentenced for their roles in this scheme on October 15th. Others involved in the scandal include former Jackson City Councilwoman Angelique Lee and businessman Sharik Marv Smith, who happens to be Owens' cousin. Lee and Smith pled guilty to their roles in the bribery scheme in 2024. For more Mississippi news, follow us on Facebook, X, or online at supertalk.fm.
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Welcome back, everyone. It's middays from the Element Wealth Studio. We appreciate you joining us, of course. So, Paul in Meridian says, talking about the president, he was griping about the price of gasoline not being a direct reflection of the price of oil. So I guess I would ask the question, Paul. First, should it? And then secondly, should the government dictate to the private sector what their gross profit, what their selling price should be, what their gross profit should be, what their expenses should be, what their compensation to their executive team should be, what their net income should be? That's socialism. That's just socialism. That is it, that as blatant and prolific an example of anything. So it is true that the big oil companies are profiting from the high price of oil that is being driven by the disruption in the supply of oil. So the net income for BP, for example, that's one of the companies that Mr. Trump talked about, their net profit came in at $2.35 billion over the same period last year, and $3.2 billion for the first 3 months of 2026. So it's no doubt that prices have surged, and he lashed out. He said they're making, quote, too much money off higher fuel prices amid the Iran war, reiterating his demand for lower prices at the pump. They're making too much money based on a shortage. I don't like it. That's what he told reporters. So, does Palantir make too much money? Who's to determine how much they should make? That's the question. And these companies, and I'm not defending ExxonMobil, but if you take a look at their historical net income over the years, for example, in 2020, they lost $23 billion. Lost $23 billion. Now it rebounded, and that was during the COVID period, and they made 17 in 22. They did a little better in that particular year, but then it declined again. 11, 12 on average, 9, 10. Fast forward to today, where they're on a run rate of making probably $40 billion this particular year. But they don't have any control over the price of oil. That is a globally traded commodity. About the only thing they can control is the supply. And when the price is depressed because there's not enough demand, they reduce supply. And when the price rises because demand exceeds supply and it's difficult to sell the product, then they produce more. And that lowers the price. So I understand the president's frustration because, again, this is a political matter. This is going to figure in to the elections. But I can't support the idea of the federal government. This is what Bernie Sanders and Liz Warren say. The big oil companies make too much money. They make just slightly as a percentage of net income, just slightly more than grocery stores do, Kroger. People know the grocery industry as being notoriously low margin. High volume, low margin. But they don't come anywhere close to many other industries, certainly these big tech companies. It's just amazing to me, Rhino. Nobody complains about them because, like I said, nobody writes a check to NVIDIA. Well, companies do that buy their chips, but consumers don't. Consumers use the services produced by the companies that procure chips from NVIDIA. Micron, another example. They procure products and services from the companies that buy Palantir technology. It's more of a business to business. Where consumers
interface from a financial transaction perspective with technologies. When you go buy your computers, your end-user devices, that's what folks are accustomed to. I go buy a phone, I buy a laptop, I buy a pad, I buy a PC, etc. They're accustomed to that, and they don't say much about, you know, those prices because, man, we've watched through the years the price of all that stuff relative to the power and the capacity you get and the performance has declined substantially. I mean, what you can get today for the same amount of money that would have bought you something in that same category a few years ago is considerably more powerful. I think that's the difference. A commodity like oil, though, where you're driving into the Exxon gas station and you're paying for that gas, yeah, you're mad at Exxon. They're making too much money. But again, I think the market is the best arbiter of that. And is there this law that says, hey, when the price of oil goes down, the price of gas should? You know, we tried that, Rhino. It's called the windfall profits tax. I don't know if you remember that back in the 80s when oil was so volatile. And they wanted to tax the oil companies if they experienced an increase in profit because of the global price of oil going up. You just got to pay us more taxes because of that. And, of course, that just gets passed on to consumers. So that idea really didn't last a whole long time. But it's a tough one. I get it. And I understand the president's frustration because he wants to deliver for the American people. And right now, can you think of anything, Rhino, that's got folks' attention in terms of affordability more than gas? Maybe health care. You're hearing a lot of squawks and complaints about that. They're getting notices at work. Your premiums are going up. You're in the individual market. Your premiums are going up. We just got rid of all the crazy Biden subsidies and the ACA. Lots of people signing up for that and saying, I can't afford it anymore, and they're backing out. So that, in polls, has topped the list as an affordability priority, talking about health care specifically. But certainly at that same level has got to be what you're paying for gas because everybody's paying for it, either directly or indirectly. In the part of the country we live in, pretty much you get around by driving in your car, and you're going to have to buy gas to make that car work, unless you got an EV, I guess. So it's a concern, and it is certainly a political issue, and the Democrats are going to pounce on it. Of course, they got zero ideas for this. What are they going to do? Revive the restrictions on drilling for oil like they had under Biden? I mean, because when the president came in, as you remember, he rescinded lots of those orders and opened up our lands and relaxed a lot of those restrictions and regulations. And the oil and gas companies have leveraged that. But they also are trying to manage supply so as to keep the price at a level where they can make money. So it's a sweet spot that they're constantly searching for to regulate the supply with demand, so that they can sell enough of it and still make a profit. That's the needle they're trying to thread on a daily basis, especially in an industry where you're at the mercy of the market when you sell that product and you place it into the markets that trade that commodity. That's where your revenue comes from. Agriculture, same way. You're at the whim of the commodities trading markets. You don't show up and say, this is how much you're going to pay me for them soybeans. It don't work that way. They'll say, take a hike. This is the market price, right? And sometimes our farmers are able to make money on that. Sometimes they're not. Similar deal here. But we had Andy Berry in, just thinking about that last week, with the Cattlemen's Association. He is state senator, saying, you know, we're making money now in the beef industry, but, man, we went through many years where it was tough. And so the fossil fuels industry, because it is commodities-based and subject to the commodities markets, it's also extremely volatile, and that's a point there. You probably saw here at home that Attorney General Lynn Fitch has announced that she is a candidate for governor, so that expands the field to three.
You got Commissioner of Agriculture Andy Gibson, the former Speaker of the House, Philip Gunn, formally having announced, and now today appearing on the Richard Cross Show, the Mornings with Richard Cross. Attorney General Lynn Fitch says she is in as well. The Ag Commissioner, Andy Gibson, did publish a rather lengthy plan for the state of Mississippi, and I reviewed that as governor, his ideas there. I'm going to cover a few of those in the next segment. Coming right back in the Element Well Studio.

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0: Before I get to some of the provisions of Commissioner Andy Gibson's plan as governor, on the Larry in Flowood says, I understand that gas retailers sign a contract locking in a price from the wholesalers over a set period of time. So why does the retailer seem to raise the prices immediately when a world event rocks the oil markets? Does the contract that gas retailers have with the gas wholesalers not cover a price per gallon? No, that would be price fixing. That would be collusion. A distributor, we used to, Rhino, you may remember this. We used to have laws in this company, in this country, that I disagree with, called fair trading laws. I don't know if you're familiar with that concept, but basically it said that it did dictate to retailers that they had to sell at a certain price point based on the cost of the input, the landed cost of the goods, fair traded. And you're looking at it, right? So you couldn't.
1: Yeah, it got repealed in 75.
0: Yeah, it was terrible. I remember my dad dealing with that. My dad was a rep for a clothing manufacturer, sold to retailers. And they couldn't discount it, even if they wanted to. Right. And so 75, I was a junior in high school then. I remember him complaining about that because it was causing him problems with his customers, which were both big and small, mainly department stores and men's stores across our state. So bottom line is, no, you cannot negotiate a price with a distributor that says you got to sell it for this price point. That would be collusion. Is it just a contract that the wholesaler guarantees to do deliver X number of gallons but does not lock in a price? Larry, I'm not even sure. It's Larry and Flowood. I'm not even sure that there's a term, if you know what I'm saying, Rhino, in that contract. I don't know if it says, yeah, for this many months, days, years, whatever, we're going to sell you oil or gas, it would be finished gas, a distributor, at this price. I can't imagine they would lock into that, honestly. I don't know that that's the case. I think maybe a contract that just sort of set forth the terms and conditions and the frequency and the volume and all that sort of stuff is part of the delivery logistics. I can see that. But setting a fixed price on a product that's so volatile, it may be a fixed price that says, except for when the price, global price of oil changes, which means you don't have a fixed price. It's kind of like the Public Service Commission, Rhino, I think this would be an example, that regulates the price that electricity providers and gas providers charge to customers. But there's a provision in those regulations that allows fuel adjustments. You see it on your bill all the time because that is a variable component that's extremely volatile. And so they don't have to go before the PSC and say, hey, look, the price of natural gas, which drives the price of electricity, is a variable cost. It just went up a bunch. We're going to have to pass that on to the ratepayers. They can do that without going before the commission and saying, may we please raise the price because our incoming price, our supplied price. So, again, let the market sort this out. If we don't like the price that and aren't happy with the retailer of this retail gas for, hey, the price went down on the global oil commodity market, but you didn't lower the price. Go somewhere else. It's not like there's no competition there. There's plenty of competition among those guys. So maybe not a nickel cheap. Gerard, doesn't Walmart do that? I think they get a nickel cheaper on every dollar than any other person their suppliers sell to, or at least I've heard that. That's not actually collusion. I have dealt with Walmart. That's Chris from Oxford. As a vendor, and I was just telling Rhino over the break, the Walmart model is built on volume, and they leverage their volume with their vendors to get the lowest price. Simple as that. They make their money on procurement, not sales, if you understand what I'm saying there. That's how the model works. And your choice is you either do business with Walmart under their terms or not. You don't dictate it to them because they've got all the cards. They got all the leverage because of the massive volume. That's how their model works. It's interesting. At one point, retailers could only add 3 to 4 cents per gallon of gas. The cost is based on what it would cost on the replacement fuel to the retailers. That's why prices. That's Jim in New Albany. I don't think that's true, Jim. That's price fixing. That's colluding.
1: He said it at one point.
0: Okay, maybe that was during the old free trade era. Yeah, I get that, which was bad policy. That was government price fixing is what that was. Thank you, Jim. I apologize. I didn't realize that's what you meant. You're right, but not anymore. I think that's disastrous, and I'm glad we don't have those fair trade policies in place anymore. Man, that's... You talk about something old Bernie Sanders and Liz Warren would have absolutely celebrated. It'd be that, because that's government management of prices. Ultimately, profit as well. We're going to take a break. We got a Joel Anand coming back after the Fox News and Super Talk News.
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3: News. I'm Gianna Gelosi. Todd Blanche's path to confirmation as Attorney General approved by the Senate Judiciary Committee in a 12-10 vote.
4: All Democrats oppose this nomination. We heard a lot about the controversial $1.8 billion taxpayer fund that Todd Blanche said no longer exists anymore that would go to people who feel that they are victims of government weaponization. Democrats saying it could be changed names. It could come up again.
3: That's Fox's David Spunt. Primary day in 5 states. All eyes are on a Senate race in Michigan. Fox's Garrett Tenney in Detroit.
5: Abdul El-Sayed is the progressive who has the backing of the Democratic Socialists of America. He wants to abolish ICE, cut off U.S. aid to Israel, and has made Medicare for All one of his signature issues.
3: He's going against establishment candidate Haley Stevens. 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
7: Your Southwest Mississippi forecast from the National Weather Service calls for sunshine.

0: Today, a high near 94 degrees. Tonight, mostly clear, low around 71. Sunny and hot tomorrow, high near 96. Mostly clear tomorrow night, low around 72, with a 20% chance of rain Thursday, high near 95.
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2: With SuperTalk News, I'm JT Mitchell. As prices at the pump remain high, President Donald Trump says big oil companies are making too much. Fox's Jared Halpern reports from the White House.
3: Exxon and Chevron are reporting windfalls, with profits for both oil giants soaring billions of dollars compared to a year ago. President Trump is taking notice.
4: They're making too much money, okay? Based on a shortage, they're making too much money. I don't like it.
3: Speaking to reporters in the Oval Office, the president says both companies ought to return some of that money to consumers and drop their gas prices. The war in Iran has surged energy costs, with the national average price for gas over $4 a gallon.
2: Former Jackson Mayor Chokwe Ntarlamumba has handed over his law license after pleading guilty as part of a bribery sting. Lumumba will be sentenced in October and is facing up to 5 years in prison.
5: Hello, I'm Sean Tindall, Commissioner of the Mississippi Department of Public Safety. Since 2021, Mississippi has seen a 25% reduction in fatalities involving crashes with commercial motor vehicles. Many of those crashes could have been avoided. DPS, through its MHP's Motor Carrier Unit and the Commercial Transportation Enforcement Division, is partnering with Big Rig Truckers to conduct safety checks across our state for the Trooper and Trucker Safety Initiative. The Department of Public Safety and the Federal Motor Carrier Safety Administration are working together to keep our highways safe for everyone. Thank you, and drive safely.
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2: The SEC recently released its preseason all-conference football teams, with Mississippi State defensive back Kelly Jones landing on the second team. Not only does former Pittsburgh Steeler and Super Bowl champion Brian McFadden think that's wrong, he also thinks Jones has the skills to be the next great NFL defensive back.
7: If Kelly is listening to me, please take it seriously. Take the game seriously. You have an opportunity to make a boatload of money. I don't know what he's making NIL base, but what he has, he is the Sauce Gardner of college football. He is rangy. He is lengthy. The athleticism is there. Those are the guys I like, and he's 6'4". I can tell you this much. If he take it serious this year, he will be a top 10 pick.
2: Jones, a Clarksdale native, had 34 tackles, 11 pass breakups, and a pair of interceptions in 2025. The 2026 Mississippi State football season kicks off September 5th against Louisiana Monroe. With SuperTalk News, I'm JT Mitchell.
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0: Welcome back, everyone. It's Middays from the Element Well Studio. Hour three of the program is now live. We're pleased to welcome now Joel Anon Sami, host of America's Roundtable Radio Program, co-founder of the International Leaders Summit. Hey, Joel, thanks for coming on.
1: Thank you very much, Gerard. 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
0: You bet. So I know that you guys track rather diligently events across the pond around the Middle East and in Europe and other continents. But, man, the open border story in Europe, in particular in Spain, this has really been elevated in the news. 60,000 illegal immigrants, it's being reported, have crossed over into Spain, causing all sorts of chaos, wreaking havoc on the country. What the heck's going on there?
1: Yes, you're right, Gerard. In fact, over 60,000 illegal immigrants crossed into the Spanish North African enclave of what they call Ceuta from Morocco. And this happened within a 36-hour period of time. It overwhelmed the local police force there. In fact, the Spanish government had to call in the military for assistance. And as we found out later on, that at least 57 people died during this surge. And, it just reminds us all that immigration policies matter. So to your question about what really happened in Ceuta and what happened in Spain is that it would be like 42% of Jackson, Mississippi's population of 141,000 people moving in overnight, just overwhelming the local police force and those that are there to protect and to serve. And so from our experiences in the United States during the Biden and Democratic Party governorship during that period of time, we know what it was like to have open borders. And in fact, we had 10 to 11 million illegal immigrants crossing over into the United States. And for Spain, what they did was that they created the incentives for this to happen. So in 2015, remember that they had this surge of illegal immigrants coming in from Syria. And then Spain amended its immigration policy to let authorities just reject and return migrants. But recently, Spain's Supreme Court weakened that border enforcement. And to make matters worse, Spain's prime minister went a step further and providing amnesty and providing an application process. And some 1 million individuals applied for asylum. So what does that do? It gave the green light to folks down in the south to saying it's time to move into Spain. And that has caused a major uproar within the European Union. Some 22 leaders from the European Union have signed a letter calling into account what Spain has done, because it impacts all of them.
0: Yeah.
1: If they enter Spanish territory, they can just take a bus, go to Italy, go to Germany, and that would overwhelm local communities.
0: Well Joel, this sort of opening up the doors to non-citizens in these European countries has been going on a while. I mean, Britain has been inundated, France, Germany as well, and it's transformed those countries to a great degree. I mean, didn't they kind of ask for this? Didn't they start this process?
1: Yes, in fact, Gerard, you are right about it. In 2015, then Chancellor Merkel actually opened up European Union's border. And you had a surge of millions of individuals pouring into European continent.
0: Yeah.
1: In fact, Nigel Farage and the Brexit movement, it gave them quite a bit of momentum to state the obvious that even England could not be able to certainly welcome all these immigrants, this illegal immigrants into Europe. And you're right about it. It has changed the landscape.

0: landscape of Europe, we are noticing, for example, the recent incidents over the past 5, 7, 8 years of these terrorist events that are taking place, incidents taking place in Europe, and they're connected to illegal immigrants that have come into the country. And so, without proper vetting, without ensuring that you know who is coming through the front door, Europe certainly got themselves into this situation. And it's a reminder for us in the United States that if we do not have good leadership, principled leadership that takes into account that we have a sovereign state, a sovereign border, that we need to know who comes in and who exits the country. We cannot have this open border policy that Biden had, and it's a reminder to Europeans exactly of the chaos that unfolds when you don't have a proper rule of law-based immigration system.
1: Well, the good news is we reversed that trend in this country with the election of President Trump. As you know, Joe Biden not only just looked the other way and opened up the borders, to a great extent facilitated illegal immigration into this country. And this president comes in and immediately shuts down the border. And he said it during the campaign. We don't need new laws. We just need a president that will enforce the laws we have on the books. And he did so, and that certainly changed it. We don't see these caravans of people crossing over our border with Mexico on a daily basis as we did during the Biden tenure.
0: Absolutely, Gerard. And it shows what it means to have principled leadership in the White House and in Congress. In fact, President Biden at that time was deferring it to needing or to the Congress saying that we needed new laws. And as you rightfully mentioned, President Trump proved that you don't need new laws. You just need to enforce the laws on the book.
1: Yeah.
0: And that means that there is a border system that we have in place. And individuals ought to be vetted. We need to know who's coming through the front door. In fact, if we look at our local communities and our local homes, you certainly do not want to allow strangers to walk in
1: Sure.
0: without knowing who's coming into your house.
1: Sure.
0: And if you greet a person and you want them into your home, that's your prerogative. But in this case here, we know that not only did illegal immigrants come in, we had criminals, and we had even individuals on the FBI terror watch list that just walked through the US border. So it's a lesson for all of us that we need to remind ourselves that we ought to have elected officials in government that apply common sense solutions and the rule of law, not an open door border policy.
1: Let's talk about the president's negotiation. Looks like a deal to disarm Hamas. This is big. This is groundbreaking.
0: Indeed, it is a very important step forward. As President Trump said over time, is that trust but verify. So it'll be very important for the United States and Israel to ensure that Hamas is totally disarmed. And we also have heard from our close sources in Jerusalem that Prime Minister Netanyahu is really focused on making sure that Hamas surrenders. It's an important policy that they have. They certainly do not want to have a Hamas rearm itself and remain in control. And so we have to, certainly give credit to the Prime Minister of Israel and the IDF, the Israeli Defense Forces, to bring it to this stage whereby Hamas is certainly weakened, but we ought to see Arab nations joining in to verify that Hamas is no longer able to rearm itself. And that they certainly are removed from power. And I think that's an important next phase to making sure that they surrender rather than remain in Gaza.
1: Yeah, well, this would be a big deal to kind of settle that area down, and maybe not have to be of constant concern of what's next in that region, coming from people who just want to create and foment chaos.
0: Exactly. I mean, no one in the state of Texas would tolerate the fact if you had individuals or terrorists on the other side of the border sending missiles and rockets
1: Yeah.
0: and drones into your backyard every day. And we're talking about hundreds of these coming in. So this will certainly help stabilize that immediate region that Israel is concerned about. Of course, we need to keep an eye on what's going on in Lebanon with Hezbollah. And at the end of the day, we have to remember that Iran is that real problem that we face in the Middle East. So what President Trump is doing is working toward a deal with Iran. In fact, a great number of critics are certainly concerned about what that deal would entail. But I think in the best interest of the Western world and America, we ought to make note and make sure and ensure for the next generation that Iran is not able to obtain a nuclear weapon.
1: Yeah.
0: If they are able to strike all these countries, UAE, Saudi Arabia, Bahrain, and even Qatar and Kuwait, with missile strikes, can you imagine what they would do if they had a nuclear weapon?
1: No doubt.
0: It would be, you know, not just only the end of the Middle East, but a threat to the United States as well.
1: We got a break right here. If you can hang around, Joel, we can keep talking further about Iran and also the domestic political landscape.
0: Absolutely, Gerard. Would be honored to doing so.
1: We're coming right back. Stay with us.
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0: We are back in the Element Well studio. We've got Joel Anand on the line with us talking about stuff happening certainly in the Middle East. And let's continue just on where we stand with this Iranian conflict, Joel. The president says that he thinks we're pretty close to a deal to open up the strait. I don't know what that means with respect to the overarching objective of denuclearizing the nation. I mean, that was, of course, the premise for launching the attacks a few months ago. I just don't feel like we're any closer to achieving that, Joel. What do you think?
1: Gerard, you are echoing concerns that a great number of our fellow Americans have relayed as well. Policymakers, members of Congress are asking that same question. Now, Secretary Bessent stated that today that there may be a deal today or tomorrow to open the Strait of Hormuz with an emphasis on freedom of movement of vessels. Well, that has certainly made an impact on the price of a barrel of oil. The latest that I've seen is that it's around about $76,
0: yep.
1: Which is down some nearly 4.5% from the previous days. And so that's a good sign for our American economy. But I think we're all asking that same question. When will this come to an end? And we certainly do not want to see this dragging on for another couple of weeks or perhaps into the next several months. And I think the question that ought to be asked is that, do we trust Tehran and its leadership to be able to fulfill what is going to be in this so-called agreement and contract that we have, or agreement with Tehran? And time again, they have not kept up their end of the bargain. And we've been in a situation where we return to the same constant, you know, back and forth, not just only in dialogue and discussions, but like we've experienced for the past 5 months, an open war and missiles, you know, coming into the Gulf states, but also targeting U.S. troops. So, you know, this is not something that only President Trump had to deal with. But if we go back to the 1980s, for some 17, 18 months, President Reagan had to deploy the U.S. Navy to actually escort commercial vessels through the Strait of Hormuz. And in fact, President Reagan actually wiped out at that time nearly half of Iran's navy before it came to, you know, an agreement that they would not attack naval or vessels in the Strait of Hormuz. So Iran has been a thorn to our side, but my concern, and I think your concern and others as well, we do not want them to get access or obtain a nuclear weapon. That'll be the end of civilization.
0: 100%, and the president's absolutely right in that. But we have to acknowledge there are political ramifications. While the war is in process, it's somewhat disturbing that we're approaching the midterms. We're inside 100 days, and you know what's top of folks' mind here is so-called affordability. The price of the cost of living is a concern, in particular the price of gas, health care, food, et cetera. And that's going to influence the way people vote in the midterms. Right now, Democrats have the edge. I just don't think that a lot of voters realize that they don't have any solutions to that problem. In fact, their policy prescriptions would exacerbate that problem.
1: Absolutely. And you are absolutely right about that. What we are seeing today across America is the surge of Democratic Socialists of America pushing the Democratic Party further to the left. And not just only to the left, I must state, to the far left.
0: Yeah.
1: And we noticed what happened in New York City with Miss Chevalier. She was elected in a primary race for Congress. She's not only pro-Palestinian, she is anti-American. At a recent gathering, or I think it was a post that she shared, mentioning that when her hands were dirty, she was able to wipe it on an American flag. Now, you know, that certainly may be scandalous on one side,

But the truth of the matter is that if an individual wanting to enter the U.S. Congress as a member of Congress has such great disdain for America, for what it stands for, then the future of our country is at great risk. So for our fellow Americans across the country, whether you are an independent, a Democrat, or a Republican, policies certainly make a difference. And if we

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1: Races, Democratic primaries. Today, of course, in Michigan, U.S. Senate primary. Certainly by the polls, it looks like the most far-left candidate, Abdul El-Sayed, is likely to prevail as over a more moderate traditional Democrat and would, of course, advance to the general election. And that's important because that's a key swing state, certainly in presidential politics. And then next door, we got in Wisconsin, we've got a governor's race, a primary next week. And once again, it looks like the more left-leaning Democratic Socialist candidate, Francesca Hong, is likely to be the Democrat nominee to advance to the general in the dairy state of Wisconsin. Your thoughts?
2: In fact, Gerard, it's not only Republicans or independents that are concerned about what is happening within the Democratic Party here in the United States, but in fact, we're seeing Democratic leaders relay concerns. Rahm Emanuel, the former mayor of Chicago, and he was the White House chief of staff under President Obama, served in the Clinton administration. He has been decrying what is happening within the Democratic Party with the surge of Democratic Socialists of America and their candidates actually winning at the primary level. So the concerns that we have about Michigan, really in the heartland of America, having a very radical individual that is pro-Palestinian. He is opposed to America's founding principles, perhaps gaining momentum there. We will see what happens this evening with the results. Mike Rogers, who we've known for a great number of years, he was member of Congress from Michigan, is the Republican, most likely the Republican candidate that will be facing the Democratic primary winner from the Democratic side. So we'll see how that all plays out in November. But once again, as we come back to deciding what will happen for America's future, is that the question for our fellow Americans is that, do we want a country that upholds the rule of law, is focused on protection of property rights, free market principles, the opportunities that have been given to each one of us to obtain the American dream, or do we want socialism to prevail? And we all know what socialism does, and we've seen that in Eastern Europe. We've seen what has happened across the world, where socialism removes protection of property rights. It enforces and imposes all draconian measures, and inflation rises. We know what that was like under the Biden administration, in double digits. So I think it's a wake-up call, not just only for those within the Democratic Party, but also for us as America, to really encourage our fellow Americans to register to vote, to be informed, to be educated. We truly commend the work that you, Gerard, are doing along with your colleagues at SuperTalk Mississippi Media, not just only informing the enlightened listeners and engaged citizens of Mississippi, but across the country, as your program is streamed across the country as well. We need to, you know, sit up and take notice and make sure that we are informed and educated and make wise decisions when it comes to elections. Individuals cannot sit out. We know what that is like for those that are residents and citizens in the Commonwealth of Virginia. In fact, now Virginia's governor has pushed such radical policies, including tax increases across the board, that even Democrats are concerned about.
1: Yeah.
2: So that's what happens when you have Democratic leadership in place.
1: Man, what a shift from the former governor, Glenn Youngkin. Of course, Virginia, unusual state in that a governor cannot serve in two consecutive terms. And that's why Governor Youngkin had to step aside, and that sort of opened the door up. Yeah, it's fascinating to watch. We still got about 3 months before we go to the polls in the midterms. A lot's going to happen between now and then, but most importantly, we need to educate, inform, and analyze and consume information and be objective and be informed when we pull that lever. Appreciate you coming on, Joel. As always, thanks.

0: Thank you for your leadership, Gerard. Appreciate being with you all.
1: You bet. We're coming right back in the Element Well studio.
2: Okay, that's all for today. 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You know what is? 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And it's the athletic administrator who makes it all happen. So while you're thanking me for all that I do, thank them too. They deserve it.
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13: With Super Talk News, I'm JT Mitchell. As prices at the pump remain high, President Donald Trump says big oil companies are making too much. Fox's Jared Halpern reports from the White House.
14: Exxon and Chevron are reporting windfalls, with profits for both oil giants soaring billions of dollars compared to a year ago. President Trump is taking notice.
15: They're making too much money, okay? Based on a shortage, they're making too much money. I don't like it.
14: Speaking to reporters in the Oval Office, the president says both companies ought to return some of that money to consumers and drop their gas prices. The war in Iran has surged energy costs, with the national average price for gas over $4 a gallon.
13: Former Jackson Mayor Chokwe Ntarlamumba has handed over his law license after pleading guilty as part of a bribery sting. Lumumba will be sentenced in October and is facing up to 5 years in prison.
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0: Supertramp, Take the Long Way Home, that from the Breakfast in America album. What was that, Rhino? 78, 79, something like that? Great tune bumping us into the final half hour of Middays.
1: Yeah, recorded in 78, released 16th of March, 1979.
0: Ha-ha, nailed it. Love it. Ben from Madison says, y'all been talking about this for years. Pretty neat to see it coming into reality. I truly hope Mississippi leads in advanced nuclear energy technologies. And what he sent us was a link to some partnerships, projects being formed to deploy small modular reactors in the United States. And Ben, appreciate that. Holtec International, Entergy Services, LLC, and Hyundai Engineering and Construction are collaborating on this. The good news is, if you're a fan, as Rhino and I are, of nuclear power, is that there are a number of projects, Ben, that are staged across the United States for nuclear power generation. Going back to 23, it's really when we started to see this take hold and some traction again in development of nuclear energy and construction of nuclear power plants, when Microsoft signed an agreement to purchase power from Helion's planned fusion plant. I'm not exactly sure where that is. And then in September 24, more than a year later, they signed a 20-year agreement to restart one of the reactors at Three Mile Island. I remember covering that, Rhino, here on the show. That was big news. Partnering with Constellation Energy, as I recall, to operate and revive particular reactor. Three Mile Island 1, it is referred to as. It did not melt down, by the way, as part of that. And that pretty much scared everybody, and we kind of discontinued, right, the development of nuclear energy. I believe that was a mistake. I believe we learned from that, figured out how to build nuclear power plants, deliver nuclear power in a safe way. And then Amazon invested $500 million in X Energy, that in October 24. Switch Networks, this is one of my old customers, believe it or not, signed a non-binding agreement with Oklo to purchase energy from the Oklo Aurora Powerhouse projects through 2024. That, again, nuclear power. And then there's just more news and more announcements about nuclear power and the deployment and construction of nuclear power plants.

0: plants, mostly driven by the hyperscalers, except just a couple of months ago, I didn't realize this one, Rhino, Walmart signed a deal. Walmart to purchase 176 megawatts from Constellation's Dresden plant in Illinois. How about that? So Constellation Energy obviously on the forefront of development and operating nuclear reactors, nuclear power plants. But
1: I mean, think about it in the case of Walmart.
0: Yeah.
1: The average Walmart store has a trailer from a tractor trailer parked outside 360 days out of the year.
0: Yep.
1: A lot of them are storage, inventory, layaway, that kind of stuff. Well, if you could fit a small modular reactor in the same footprint as a shipping container or a tractor from a tractor trailer and park it right outside and lower your energy costs, that would be a pretty smart investment.
0: Yeah, that's absolutely right.
1: Because it's not like you're, like, it would be a large upfront spend because it's relatively novel technology. But it's also technology that's going to be providing power for decades.
0: That's right.
1: To allow you to write it off.
0: Good point. We should point out the federal government is really pushing, under the Trump administration, the development of nuclear power as well. The president signed a series of executive orders titled Reinvigorating the Nuclear Industrial Base, Reforming Nuclear Reactor Testing at the Department of Energy, and ordering the reform of the Nuclear Regulatory Commission with the goal of, quote, reestablishing the United States as a global leader in nuclear energy. And then signed another one in February of this year. This came out of the Office of Energy Dominance Financing, and they closed a deal, a loan package, with the Southern companies, largest in the Department of Energy's history, that will be used on non-nuclear projects, but will also support nuclear uprates. So, and that is across six reactors operated by the Southern Company. So you got the federal government, I didn't even know this, that's making loans to energy companies for the development of nuclear energy because the government feels very strongly. And maybe, Rhino, that's in reaction to, if you look at the projects across the world, many in China. China's gone gangbusters building nuclear power plants. I mean, all over the dang place in China. And so I think this was a reaction to that, where the government decided to inject a little stimulus into the industry. But that's going on. So, you know, I do recall covering this, Rhino. This was last fall, a partnership with Westinghouse. This was interesting to me that Westinghouse was jumping back in to this industry to deploy a fleet of these small modular reactors across the country, working also with Brookfield Asset Management. And, of course, they're providing some financing in that. The government receives a 20% participation interest, wow, in cash distributions from this new combined company above $7.5 billion. That's an interesting financial structure. Just this past March, PricewaterhouseCoopers, one of the big four, commissioned by Westinghouse, Brookfield, and some other financial partners, estimated that a 10-unit fleet in the USA would generate $92 billion in GDP, talking about a fleet of modular, small modular reactors, and support 44,000 jobs annually during a 13-year construction phase. So I would point this out to those who say, those data centers, they just don't produce any jobs. Well, it's true that they're big buildings that don't have a lot of people in them. They got a lot of machines in them, a lot of equipment. But when you think about all of the other businesses that support data centers, that sell something to data centers, like energy companies. So here we got the only reason they're building these things is because the data centers are coming online. They need more power. They're hungry for power. And the power companies are figuring out, we need more efficient production of power. Nuclear's it. Well, 13 years of construction jobs? 44,000? That sounds like data centers are creating jobs to me. And guess what? This ain't yesterday's construction jobs from a pay perspective. Because the demand, see, we've been talking about that today, dramatically exceeds the supply. These guys are making bank on these construction jobs. Life-changing.
1: One thing about the word fleet, if I'm not mistaken, that's an industry term regarding a company or a country's entire reactor footprint.
0: Okay. I got it. That makes sense. So sort of the way you would refer to a transportation company's fleet.
1: Yeah.
0: An airline's fleet, right?
1: Yeah.
0: Yeah, so that makes sense. Okay.
1: And to add a little context, like breaking it down by country, within the U.S., there are almost 100 operational reactors, but only a little over half of those are commercial plants providing power to the public or to companies and services. China, after their recent push, is somewhere around 60, 65 operational reactors with several more under construction, but the number of commercial ones is unavailable. And then the third country that really is a power in the nuclear world is France. France produces 70% of their power from nuclear, and they're a major exporter of power to other European nations. They make something like $3 billion a year exporting power from their nuclear plants to the rest of Europe.
0: Okay, interesting. So I see this as all good news. We're getting more clean, reliable power. 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We're not imposing higher costs on ratepayers. This is all good stuff. And we're creating a whole bunch of jobs and economic activity and wealth. How could you be opposed to that? Coming right back, final segment.
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Welcome back, everyone. That's a little Woodstock from the all-hit request line, Gary and the Berg. Football is here, and so is Sports Talk Mississippi. 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In middays, we're going to be in Brandon on Friday at Efficient Power and Lights Ribbon Cutting. Plus, you'll hear more about our state's energy affordability, economic growth, and Mississippi's energy future. Very timely that we will be doing a remote there, just talking about nuclear power. End of civilization. North Korea has a nuke, and they tell their people they win the World Cup every time. Delusional boomers fear-mongering. I'm not sure what that has to do with boomers fear-mongering. That from the C Spire text line. Tim from Tupelo says AT&T has in the last few days partnered with D-Wave, the leader in quantum computing. Quantum computing is the next big thing after AI. Yeah, I hear you, and Rhino and I have certainly discussed that quite a bit. It's I wouldn't say necessarily the next big thing. It's on a parallel track. It's being developed. And by the way, if you're a federal taxpayer, I think most people are, that are tuned in, you have a vested interest in the development of quantum computing and AI, because the federal government, based on the president's orders, just invested about $10 billion across a number of companies involved in the development of quantum computing, including Intel and IBM, as a matter of fact. So we needed to succeed to get a return on our taxpayer investment. Speaking of which, the EPA, while we're talking about it, it is aligning its policies with the White House's executive orders on artificial intelligence and data center development by streamlining the infrastructure rules. And in fact, the EPA will now issue an exemption from certain regulations concerning the generation of power.

0: for those power generation facilities that are behind the meter, off the grid, exclusively for data centers. So if you're building out power to power a data center and you're not on the grid, you're behind the meter, dedicated to that data center, the EPA says you don't have to be concerned about a lot of these various regulations that apply to electric generation plants. Interesting. So kind of have mixed feelings about that, honestly. I don't want them to just have carte blanche and go crazy and cut a bunch of quarters and pollute the air.
1: I see a glaring loophole.
0: Okay.
1: Say you have literally anything besides a data center and you want behind-the-grid power, you just got to set up a micro data center.
0: Well, that's true.
1: Could literally just put a server rack in a closet.
0: Call it a data center, huh? Surely they've thought through that, right?
1: Surely.
0: So, I talked earlier before we get out here today, the Ag Commissioner, candidate for governor, Andy Gibson, issued his plan. And he's got several tax provision ideas that got my attention. One was to cut Mississippi car tags in half. You've probably seen him promoting that. But he's doing that through covering the loss of revenue that is produced from car tag ad valorem taxes that goes to school districts, counties, and cities by increasing the legislative tag credit. That just simply means we're going to increase spending at the state level to cover the loss of revenue at these in these local jurisdictions. By the way, that would cost about $350 million. So that would just be adding $350 million to the state budget. It's really just is a shift of we're going to take revenue from here, but we're going to cover it with expenses over there. And then also says if you own a vehicle 10 years or older, you'll get a permanent tag for an affordable one-time flat fee. I think all that sounds great, except we're not really reducing either spending or taxes overall here. We're just kind of shifting things around almost like a shell game. There's some other stuff as well. We didn't get to it today. We'll continue that and a whole bunch of other stuff tomorrow. Yeah, Darren and Jackson says, don't call me Shirley. We are out of here today. Back with you again tomorrow. Until then, stay safe and God bless everyone.

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1: News. I'm Therese Crowley. The Senate Judiciary Committee votes 12-10 to advance the nomination of Acting Attorney General Todd Blanche for the top job. The Blanche DOJ announcing another big home health care fraud enforcement in Pennsylvania. Medicaid Services head Dr. Mehmet Oz on 19 charged.
2: COVID appears to have unleashed massive fraud through grifters because criminals knew the federal government would not follow up on the money that was spending out. We told the world we were open for fraud and they could start harpooning us with their spears. No mas, no more.
1: Justice Department Civil Rights Division monitoring four Michigan cities' polling sites, including Detroit and Hamtramck, with progressive Abdul al-Sayyad leading Congresswoman Haley Stevens in the Democrat Senate primary. Treasury Secretary Bessent optimistic about an Iran deal. The Dow up 1,000, topping 54K for the first time. 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
4: Your Southwest Mississippi forecast from the National Weather Service calls for sunshine today and a high near 94 degrees. Tonight mostly clear, low around 71. Sunny and hot tomorrow, high near 96. Mostly clear tomorrow night, low around 72, with a 20% chance of rain Thursday, high near 95.
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1: Packaging solutions provider DRC Industries is setting up shop in the Mississippi Golden Triangle with a $4 million investment. The Mississippi Development Authority announced on Tuesday that the company is planning to create 50 new jobs in Lowndes County. DRC Industries is locating operations at an existing facility in Columbus with plans of expanding production of its industrial packaging products. You can read more about the economic development announcement by heading on over to supertalk.fm. The college football countdown continues in Mississippi, and Ole Miss has cracked the top 10 in a recent poll. The preseason coaches poll was released on Tuesday, with the Rebels coming in at number 10. As for Mississippi State and Southern Miss, the Bulldogs and Golden Eagles did not crack the top 25, but have an opportunity to prove themselves when the season kicks off in early September.
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5: 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Fox's Anna Eliopoulos explains.
6: A new study suggests some people with inactive lifestyles may be consuming more protein than they actually need. A review published in the scientific journal Cell Press Blue says that people who take in too much protein may be raising their risk of obesity, inflammation, and other age-related diseases. The review looked at 350 scientific studies and says Americans don't need the extra protein intake and should actually reduce it if they have inactive lifestyles. The review says amino acids with high-protein diets appear to activate growth pathways that raises those negative risks for age-related diseases.
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0: 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Good to be with you this morning. C Spire text line is open. Love to hear from you, 601-879-4395. Yesterday, here in Jackson at the, the Capitol complex. It wasn't necessarily in the Capitol. Maybe it was at the Capitol. You had the first joint legislative redistricting committee. And it looked like a party. They had tables spread all over the place and microphones and computers out and papers, and everybody was there. A lot of people were there. A lot of really important people were there yesterday. And the discussion is about the future of districts in the state of Mississippi. Voting districts. We've talked for a while about the fact that this is a three-pronged conversation. It appears, based on everything that we've heard and everybody that we've talked to, we'll get a little more information about this coming up to start the 8 o'clock hour. Scott Bounds was there yesterday. And so it appears as if congressional districting for now is going to be put on pause. We got the Calais versus Louisiana ruling from the Supreme Court back in the late fall. Is that right? No. What are we in right now? We're in August, so it was in the
1: 2026.
0: Yeah, late spring. Late spring, early summer.
1: I think it was just a few months ago.
0: Yeah, it was. It all just runs together. Supreme Court's been busy. And it opened the floodgates for redistricting. And we've had some states that have acted very, very quickly. There was all the conversation about, hey, it's the chance to get Benny Thompson out. We're going to district him out of the second district. And lawmakers have said, let's hold our horses. There were some problems with the calendar, and there was, despite the online groundswell of support from a lot of people on the right, there was at least a cautious exploration of that idea. And the reminder that, okay, right now, Republicans have 75% of the congressional representation for Mississippi. Our four congressional districts, three are Republicans, one is a Democrat, Benny Thompson. And there were people that said, hey, that's a pretty good breakdown for Republicans. And the counter to that was, oh, this is your opportunity to make it 4-0. It is. It is. And that opportunity exists. And Tate Reeves sat in the chair in this studio right across from me and said, it's not a matter of if, it is a matter of when for Benny Thompson. However, taking a fast approach to that did not seem prudent. And so they've kind of slowed on the congressional redistricting. However, there is much more urgency to Supreme Court and legislative redistricting because of the calendar. It was going to be exceedingly difficult to redraw congressional lines when you had already had primaries. So I guess it was after August when I'm off on my dates again. When were our primaries? Were they in June? They were in June.
1: Yeah.
0: Yeah.
1: So the decision was back at the end of April.
0: Okay. We'd had primaries. It was going to be difficult to get all of that done in a timeline where you could, you were going to have lawsuits, absolutely, and they said, let's just wait and do this the right way, whatever the right way is. So this Joint Legislative Committee on, it's technically called the Joint Redistricting and Reapportionment Committee. It's made up of a combination of House members and members of the Senate. Yesterday, they met and they elected a chair, Republican Representative Noah Sanford of Collins is vice chair, and the chair of the committee is Senator Dean Kirby from Pearl. Delbert Hoseman, the lieutenant governor, declined to say which districts that he thinks the committee should prioritize, or even if they should prioritize certain districts over others, and how they will redraw all of these districts. Hoseman's direct quote was, I don't want to presuppose anything. The committee needs to do its work. They're going to be going all over Mississippi hearing from people. The committee has scheduled 8 hearings across the state. Those are August 18th at ICC in Tupelo, August 27th at Northwest in Senatobia, September 1st at Delta State, September 8th at Alcorn State, September 10th in Meridian, location still to be determined, September 17th on the campus of Southern Miss, September 22nd at Mississippi Gulf Coast Community College, and then there will be a public hearing on the 24th at the Capitol in Jackson. I'll be interested to see what the format is for those. Are they open mic listening sessions for legislators? Are they sessions where legislators are going to present a plan and get reaction to the plan? Is it going to be a Q&A time where people say, hey, I'm concerned about this. Why aren't you doing this? The format of those is going to be really, really interesting. And, of course, you have opposition to this from Fair Fight Action. Amir Madat is a Southern States director and senior advisor. He is allegedly a voting rights advocacy proponent, and he said that the redistricting process is putting lipstick on a pig. Madat said, at its core, this process is an effort to diminish black political power. No number of meetings or public hearings will change that. If the joint community truly cared about what the public wants, it would end this sham process before it begins. Here's the problem with that position. What the Supreme Court said in Calais versus Louisiana is you cannot draw district lines based on race. By definition, these district lines were drawn on race. They were drawn for the sake of giving black voters the opportunity to win more elections, period. And while you may say, well, this diminishes black voting power, the Supreme Court case at its core was about eliminating race-based voting districts. The really fascinating thing in all of this is what it does not do is eliminate

0: politically based voting districts, which means it pays to be in the power that in the party that is in charge. And Republicans have an overwhelming majority in the House, in the Senate. They don't have a supermajority in the Senate, and that currently is a direct result of race-based drawn districts. It's what the state court said had to be done that caused the Senate to lose its supermajority. So the argument kind of falls on deaf ears if you're actually using your brain. Attorney General Lynn Fitch joins me next. It's Mornings with Richard Cross, Super Talk, Mississippi.
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Thanks for joining us. Today is Tuesday, August 4th, 2026. This is Mornings with Richard Cross, presented by Community Bank. Glad to be with you on a beautiful day across the state of Mississippi. Yesterday, there was a significant press conference in North Mississippi. We told you a little bit about this earlier today. Operation Muddy Waters, a joint law enforcement operation. When I say joint, a lot of entities were involved. An operation that was led by the Attorney General's office, and Attorney General Lynn Fitch joins me this morning. Over 60 arrests made yesterday in a statewide child exploitation.

0: exploitation crackdown.
1: Good morning. Yes.
0: Good morning to you. Thanks for coming in.
1: Absolutely. It was quite the operation, bringing all the state, federal, local law enforcement partners together to protect our children from these predators. These are sex offenders out there. They're looking to leverage our children. And so we were able to all come together, find these criminals, make over 60 arrests before they committed harm to our children.
0: I was talking with somebody on your team yesterday, and I said to them, you know, God bless you for doing this and for all of the agencies we're involved, but it's got to be hard to wake up every day and go, okay, what are we doing today in terms of child exploitation? You said to me just a second ago before we came on the air, once you see this, you can't unsee it.
1: You cannot. And you see that these children are being taken advantage of, the exploitation. AI makes it much more challenging. But again, when you see everyone come together as a unified front, that sends a strong message to these predators. Don't do that in Mississippi. We're going to arrest you if you do. We're going to prosecute you, and we're going to hold you accountable for doing that. And yesterday, and during the operation, we talked about sextortion, and the teams are so amazing that they came in and they stopped a sextortion act before it ever got too far. And so, again, finding ways to protect our children is what we're doing, and we're doing it every single day.
0: How do you coordinate so many entities on a single investigation that I'm assuming needs a level of secrecy, needs a level of kind of being undercover? And you've got dozens of local law enforcement agencies, state level law enforcement agencies, federal level law enforcement agencies all involved. How do you coordinate that?
1: It takes months of planning. You do a lot of data sharing. You do a lot of surveillance. You do a lot of analytical work to determine where these sex offenders are, what kind of platforms they're on. So you're always compiling the data, and then you get ready, and then you move forward with the operation. And that's what shows a unified front. I mean, everybody is not territorial. Everybody is in there to do the right thing and, again, to go after these criminals. So it was a big day, and we'll continue to investigate because we still have some more warrants out to go after these predators.
0: Well, I was going to ask you that. What does the next step in this look like? Because when we visited last, you were talking about operations that were ongoing and arrests that were being made. I'm assuming this doesn't just end because yesterday was kind of a trophy day.
1: It does not. I mean, we'll continue with that operation as long as we find warrants that need to be put out there, or arrests that need to be made, or protection of our children. And then we always have new operations going on. So you'll see us come forward with some new operations. We continue to do that because we want to show Mississippians we're here to protect you, that everyone in law enforcement is believing in a better day, and we're going to stand very strong for you, and we're going to go after those criminals.
0: You were on with me maybe a year and a half ago, and I asked you a question, and your answer, I don't think it took you aback, I mean, but you said, nah, I'm focused on my job. I asked you about your future, and it was a long way away from the governor's race. We're now closer. We're still a long way away, 13, 14 months from Election Day. Where are you now in terms of your future?
1: Well, thank you for that question, and I do remember quite well when you asked me that a while back. Well, I'm very honored, certainly, to be here on Super Talk and have the opportunity to visit with you, and I'm very excited to tell you now that I am proud to announce my candidacy to be the next governor of the state of Mississippi. So today is a big day. I'm very honored. I have been able to serve and garner the trust of the state of Mississippi for all Mississippians for a number of years through my time as treasurer and certainly as my time as the attorney general. But I'm excited because I think there's so much out there, and I'd like to continue to give back. I'd like to continue to serve people in the state of Mississippi. We've had a lot of great things going on, and certainly if the Dobbs case taught us anything, it taught us to be bold and be strategic. And I want to continue serving in that capacity as the governor. Certainly, Mississippi, we've done an amazing job. We've turned the corner. We've had great conservative leadership under Governors Barber and Bryant and Reeves. And so what's been happening? The nation is watching Mississippi, and what they're really looking for is, what are we going to do next? And I think this is the moment where we need a very serious, mature governor to stand up and to lead and continue to bring Mississippi to that leadership position. We've been leading in education and economic development and law and order. So this is really about serious governing. This is about strategic planning, and this is about taking Mississippi to the national spotlight of conservative governance.
0: When did you first entertain the idea of

0: hey, one day I might put my hat in the ring. I might put my name out there to be governor. Was it as a girl growing up in Marshall County? Was it sometime in law school? Was it as your career was advancing? The very first time?
1: Actually, it's been, you know, the encouragement through the years in my statewide capacity as service. And I've been very, again, encouraged people to say, please consider this. And

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1: Capacity as the state treasurer and as the attorney general, and I've got a very strong record leadership. I'm in a position, I'm ready to take Mississippi to the top. We're in a great position in our state to be the leader, and that means bringing everybody together in our state, engaging everybody, all Mississippians, to drive and strive for the leadership position that Mississippi should be attaining. And so I'm excited about that, but there are a lot of things that I'm really particularly posting up that I think we can do as we do it as a unified front. Certainly, I want to make life more affordable for Mississippians. I want to really focus on strong economic development and then having safer communities. And with that comes so many other things. Our workforce is enhanced. Our education continues to grow. I'd really like to see us accelerate removing the income tax. I think a personal income tax removal will make a huge difference. I'd like to see us continue to move forward with our entrepreneurs and our small businesses. They are the innovators. They are driving our economy, as well as all the corporations that are here in the state of Mississippi. We need to continue to show that Mississippi is a really good investment. Not only do we have a great place for the workforce, but it's a great quality of life. And I'd like to continue to showcase that. And education, wow. Look what has happened in Mississippi, that people are looking at us and going, wow, the Mississippi miracle. But to me, that's not the end game. We should now continue with the Mississippi momentum and continue to move forward in that arena. So we have so many great things that are happening. But you know, Richard, our greatest asset are the people here in the state of Mississippi. And I'd like to continue to expand opportunities for every Mississippian to get us to attain the leader.
2: When I think about the economic development story for Mississippi, and I'm not trying to sell anybody short in doing this, but I almost think about it in like a play that's got three parts. That part one was Haley Barbour's vision for the state, but recognizing that we kind of needed to get our financial house in order, building out the rainy day fund, putting Mississippi in a good position financially, and starting to try to attract companies. Phil Bryant continued that legacy and became more aggressive in terms of bringing companies to Mississippi, whether it's Yokohama or others that came in. And then Tate Reeves, in a lot of ways, has kind of put that on steroids and has been very, very aggressive in attracting companies to Mississippi. So if those are the first three parts in the play, what does part four look like in terms of not only continuing on that path, but taking it to another level?
1: Well, certainly the leadership of Governor Barbour and Bryant and Reeves has really, as you said, set the stage. That has really positioned us. Again, we've been the nation's best kept secret. We need to really highlight, we want you all to be here and to be a part of Mississippi, and I think we are ready for that. Again, so phase four is saying, look, the state of Mississippi is prepared, we are ready to move, and we want you to be here and to be a part of this great verge of opportunity here in our state.
2: I don't know if this is the worst kept secret in Mississippi politics, but is certainly one of the poorly kept secrets. There has been a lot of conversation for a long time that you might make this announcement. It is now official. Attorney General Lynn Fitch is going to run for governor in 2027. We'll continue the conversation. And let's talk more about the state income tax that you mentioned just a second ago, possibly removing that. And then also how you balance the role of attorney general, which is very much a full-time job, with being a candidate for governor. We'll do that on the other side of this break. It's Mornings with Richard Cross, Super Talk Mississippi. Attorney General Lynn Fitch is my guest. She just announced that she is running for governor here in the great state of Mississippi. We're back with you after this.

0: 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Y'all Sports and Super Talk Southwest Mississippi teaming up to tell you the stories beyond the scores each Wednesday at 9 on the Y'all Sports Radio Show, presented by Bank of Brookhaven and Toyota of Brookhaven.
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4: 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I'm Caleb Saylor. As redistricting remains a hot topic, a joint Mississippi House and Senate committee is weighing the prospect of redrawing legislative lines. Representative Scott Bounds told us that lawmakers plan to ensure that the state does not discriminate in drawing lines while also not leaning on race.
5: You know, I say this very hesitantly. I don't know if that's going to be a criteria anymore, okay? Because you can't, we're not going, because of the Calais case, you're not going to be able to just draw districts based on race. It's got to be based on population. But there are other criteria that the committee will be looking at that will obviously still and must have where minorities have a voice in their representative government.
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0: Welcome back in. Mornings with Richard Cross on Super Talk Mississippi. Thank you for joining us 1 year from today in terms of the first Tuesday in the month of August. The date is actually August 3rd, 2027. Voters in Mississippi will go to the polls for primaries, and Attorney General Lynn Fitch's name will be on the ballot. You just said publicly for the first time, I'm running for governor for the state of Mississippi. How'd that feel?
1: Oh, wow. It's exciting just to actually say it out loud and to, again, be able to serve and talk to people across the state of Mississippi about where you see us going, what can we do together, how we can continue to take our state to become the nation's leader. So very exciting.
0: This is obviously an announcement day. I don't know that it's time to flesh out every single position you have, but there are some things that are important to Mississippians. You mentioned one of them a second ago when you said you want to try to make life more affordable. What does that look like at the state level?
1: Well, there's a multitude of different areas we need to look at as far as affordability for every Mississippian. Certainly, I think as we accelerate the income tax and that be taken away from the personal level is very important. I think that continues to build our workforce. I think that's an attractive feature for economic development. Certainly, I'm very engaged and would like to see healthcare outcomes for everyone. So I've been very engaged supporting our independent pharmacies, our hospitals, our community health centers. We need to have healthcare in that regard for everyone. I've certainly taken on the pharmacy benefit managers because there's a lot of cost that's going in there that's being passed on to all Mississippians. So I believe in looking at all the different areas on how we can stand up. We've certainly been doing that in the Attorney General's office and will continue to look for ways that makes life more affordable for people in the state. And with that, again, it's always important to focus on our economic development, as we were just discussing, and then law and order. When people feel safe in their communities, then all of it wraps together. You're safe, you have your businesses, and then, again, you have your affordability and everybody is excited about their community.
0: In terms of the elimination of the state income tax, we're obviously on that path. It is an incremental elimination over the course of, I guess, the next 12, 13 years. There's an economic question that goes along with that of how do you make up the revenue? Mississippi has been in a good place from a cash position for the last number of years, but that is largely in part to some of the money that is post-COVID that has been coming into the state. So if you eliminate that revenue source, where do you make that up and also allow the budget to continue to grow as it, one, will need to, but also just is going to because of the cost of everything?
1: Absolutely. Well, that's where you get back into. We have to continue to have strong conservative governance. That's an important feature. We certainly need to look at all the revenue streams. We need to make those decisions. Having been the treasurer, that was important for me. I understand the budget. I understand the flow of money in our state. And I think that's very beneficial as stepping into the role of the governor. I think we look at best practices and we determine, okay, here's how our revenue stream will be enhanced. Here's what we'll do in our state. And I think we're in a very good position to do that. And you see that when you eliminate your income tax personally, there's a growth of the workforce. You have more expendable income. People are engaged in their states and their communities. So I'm excited that we'll get to that point.
0: Yeah, Mississippi's a unique place. There are a lot of people that point to Florida and say they don't have any state income tax and they're funding all of these different things. But Florida also is the primary visitor state in the country. People go there for vacations. Disney's hub there. There's just this constant influx of people coming in. Is there a silver bullet for Mississippi the way that tourism perhaps is for Florida?
1: Well, I think for us, we are very blessed. We have an amazing quality of life in our state. We offer so many things in our state. You just, you know, whatever your interests are, we have it here. We do have great tourism. We have great economic development. If you like wildlife,

0: And fishing. I mean, we have that all. We have a musical culture. We have athletics. We are very blessed in our state. As I said, we're still this hidden jewel here.
1: Yeah.
0: And as people come in, when they come visit us, they go, oh, wow, I didn't know Mississippi has all this. So I think we need to continue to highlight and showcase all the wonderful things we have in our state.
1: One of the things that it was at the forefront this past legislative session was a conversation around school choice and how funding should happen with public schools versus private schools. We've already gotten multiple messages on the C Spire text line this morning saying, hey, where does the Attorney General stand in the school choice conversation? Without going way off in the weeds, what from a high-level standpoint would you say initially as you throw your name into the mix as a candidate for governor?
0: Well, at high level, look, I have one of my daughters is a teacher, so I'm very appreciative of the teaching that goes on in our schools and the dedication to mold those young minds to ultimately be the workforce. So, again, I'm very grateful for our education, teachers, administrators, and so forth. I've always been a believer that parents should be involved and help make the right decisions for their child. I've been a big supporter throughout the years of parental rights and have asked the legislature to pass that. You'll even see that I've got different things. I believe people should have, the parents should have an interest in what their children are seeing, what their curriculum looks like, what their extracurriculars look like.
1: Okay. Attorney General Lynn Fitch is my guest. She has announced that she is running for governor here in the state of Mississippi. What do the next few days look like for you? You make an announcement like this, I'm assuming you're going to get out and see as many people as you can, as quickly as you can.
0: Oh, absolutely. Again, what an amazing day. It's so exciting. Again, I'm so honored to be here with you today and make this announcement. But I also love to get out and visit across the state. So I will be on a schedule of being in Jackson and Hattiesburg and the coast, Meridian, Columbus, Tupelo, Cleveland, and DeSoto County. So again, it's important for me to get out, talk to people, listen, and talk about the excitement that we all have together as we look forward to some bold and courageous leadership in our state.
1: So Lynn Fitch is coming to your city, it sounds like, and many of those just over the next 3 days, a statewide tour that will begin tomorrow. I'm always intrigued when somebody who is elected to public office says, I'm seeking another office moving forward. You, more than most even, have got a pretty significant job. How do you balance being a candidate for the state's highest office with the importance of your role right now as Attorney General?
0: Well, I certainly take my role very strongly as the Attorney General and the service, but know that that will not stop. It will not cease. I've got an amazing team. We'll continue to do the work that we've been charged to do every day, representing people, changing lives, empowering people. Again, we'll be out there continuing to fight fraud, to fight predators, to support law enforcement. None of that changes. In fact, I'll continue to be engaged. We were talking earlier, I like to go out on the operations. I will continue to be out there with the team as we go after criminals. Again, being involved in every step of the way in the AG's office. So none of that changes, and everyone needs to know we will continue to do the great work we've done for the last 7 years and to continue to do that as we round this out.
1: But how do you do it all? There are only 24 hours in a day, only 7 days in a week, and I have found myself with you know, kids and balancing jobs going, if I could just have another day in the week or just have another couple of hours in the day, how do you manage that?
0: Well, again, having amazing team leaders and team members across the state, again, I'm engaged every day. I know the big ticket items that we're doing. I know the small issues that are coming up because it's important. You know, I was hired to serve in this role as the chief legal officer and the chief law enforcement officer, and I take that very seriously. So it's a lot happening every single day, definitely never dull.
1: You know, there are some politicians who have no trouble asking for money, and there are others who just absolutely hate doing that. When you run for an office like this, fundraising is absolutely a part of it. I think when you are in the rumored to be a candidate portion of your career, people have opinions about ability to raise money. How do you approach that?
0: Well, certainly it's part of being in a statewide elected position, and then certainly running for an office is you have to fundraise. People have been very gracious. I've been very grateful for their support. People have been very willing to donate to this campaign, to the my past campaigns, and that means a lot. It's just a part of what we have to do when you run for office.
1: Was there a conversation or a person that, if you were teetering on this decision at any point, that pushed you over the edge? Or nudged you, not pushed you, but nudged you and kind of gave you the courage to say, all right, let's do this?
0: Well, I've had a lot of amazing friends and mentors and champions who've said, I think this is a good opportunity for you to move into this position and serve in the governor's role. But I'll tell you, I was so blessed. I had the opportunity to work for Governor Barbour. So I learned a lot of amazing leadership skills, watched him. He had trusted me to run some agencies. And so, again, just the bandwidth, my experience, having served in that capacity, served in the role of the treasurer and now as the attorney general, it gives me a great knowledge base going into serve as the next governor of the state of Mississippi.
1: Only 30 seconds or so left. I'm assuming you've talked to Governor Barbour about this. Did he give you any insight as to what the next year was going to be like? And what it was going to look like and feel like?
0: Well, it's always about being out, being in the state, talking to people, and listening. And listening is so key because that's how you change where we need to fit the needs of all Mississippians. So I'm excited about it.
1: Attorney General Lynn Fitch, candidate for governor in the state of Mississippi. Thanks so much for sharing this with us this morning, and wish you all the best.
0: Thank you so much. Thank you.
1: We'll take a time out. We're back with you after this. It's Mornings with Richard Cross, Super Talk Mississippi, presented by Community Bank.

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23: Waking up Mississippi. From South Haven to Scuba, it's Mornings with Richard Cross on Super Talk Mississippi. Ooh.

0: Well, you know, just your garden variety edition of Mornings with Richard Cross. Just a pretty significant political announcement there that Attorney General Lynn Fitch is running for governor here in the state of Mississippi. So in terms of announced candidates at this point, you have Andy Gibson, who was the first, the Agriculture and Commerce Commissioner. You have former Speaker of the House, Philip Gunn, who has officially announced his candidacy, and now Attorney General Lynn Fitch. And that, in and of itself, is a fairly crowded primary and certainly would make for an interesting next year. But you also have at least three other names that people have been bouncing about, tossing about, thinking about, opining about. One of those, of course, is the Lieutenant Governor, Delbert Hoseman, who, by the way, will be on with us Thursday morning of this week.
1: Oh.
0: I don't think that there's an announcement that's planned, but should the Lieutenant Governor choose to share any information about that, we certainly would welcome that. There is State Auditor Shad White, who is not going to be running for State Auditor, but has not yet announced his intentions moving forward. There are a lot of people, Shad White included, who have talked about him as somebody in the governor's race. And then I think maybe the ultimate wild card in all of this is Tommy Duff, the Columbia-based businessman who has been one of Mississippi's most successful business people, alongside his brother Jim, with the number of businesses that they have built, Southern Tire Mart chief among them, and is Mississippi's wealthiest individual. They are Mississippi's wealthiest individuals and created Duff Pack well over a year ago and has been involved in some down ballot races. And there's been a lot of, you know, within the political circles, there's been a lot of rumor about whether or not he would indeed announce his candidacy or if he wouldn't. And primary day is 1 year from today, first Tuesday in August. And it feels like it's heating up, but it's heating up slowly.
1: It's coming to a boil.
0: We're simmering it. We're simmering at this point.
1: Yeah,
0: I have said for, I've said for a long time that this has a chance to be the most fascinating governor's race in the state's history, and there've been some good ones. The interesting part about this is the buildup for this is going to be all about the Republican primary. There's nobody on the Democrat side that has announced their candidacy. There is an assumption out there that Brandon Presley is going to be the Democrat candidate.
1: Again.
0: He performed better than a Democrat has in a long time in the general election against Tate Reeves 2.5 years ago, but did not get it across the finish line. And it ended up being a relatively comfortable victory for Tate Reeves as he moved into his second term. Is there another candidate on the Democrat side? I've tried to convince Robert Johnson to jump into the mix. He doesn't seem to be taking the bait at this point. Big fan of Robert Johnson. Politics aside, we don't agree on a whole lot, but I am a big fan of who he is as a person, what he's done professionally, and the job that he has done for his constituents as well. It really would be fun to see a competitive Democrat primary in addition to what the general election will look like. And then you also get into the idea of, okay, if the Republican primary field is crowded, and it already is crowded with three. And I would be shocked at this point if three was the final number. Will there be a runoff? Because to avoid a runoff, you got to be 50% plus one to go straight to that nomination. And so you talk about shrinking the timeline for the general. So if you go primary a year from today on August 3rd, and then you have no candidate that receives a majority of the votes, you take the top two vote-getting candidates, and what is it, 3 weeks? 3 weeks?
1: And I'll say
0: 3 weeks later, you would have a runoff.
1: Mississippi has a very long history of runoffs in these primaries. Back when the Democrats controlled all the offices, you look at all those gubernatorial races, there was almost always a runoff.
0: Yeah. So, breaking news here this morning on Mornings of Richard Cross on Super Talk Mississippi. Attorney General Lynn Fitch has announced her candidacy for governor in 2027 for Mississippi. Scott Bounds will join me next. He has already slipped into the studio. He said, I want to make an announcement. Only thing I'm running for is the House of Representatives in Mississippi. He is part of this joint task force commission committee that is looking at redistricting. He was at that meeting yesterday. We'll talk about that with him coming up next. Mornings with Richard Cross, Super Talk Mississippi, presented by Community Bank.
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3: News. I'm John Saucier. The Senate Judiciary Committee voting in favor of moving forward with the nomination of Todd Blanche to be the next U.S. Attorney General this morning. The committee voting right down party lines. 12 Republicans voting to approve of the nomination.
4: The ayes are 12,
5: the nomination will be favorably reported.
3: So there you go. In Michigan, residents deciding who they want to advance to November's general election for an open seat in the Senate. Progressive Abdul El Said is facing off against Michigan Representative Haley Stevens for the Democratic nomination. Or Michigan Republican Senate candidate Mike Rogers criticizing both Democratic candidates as too radical.
6: The media spent a long time trying to separate the two as one is moderate and one is, as I've been saying, a special sauce of crazy. Well, guess what? They've just proven that they are both right out of the same mold.
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8: Your Southwest Mississippi forecast from the National Weather Service calls for sunshine today and a high near 94 degrees. Tonight mostly clear, low around 71. Sunny and hot tomorrow, high near 96. Mostly clear tomorrow night, low around 72, with a 20% chance of rain Thursday, high near 95.
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10: Reporting for Super Talk News, I'm Griffin Ray. A woman was killed on Monday after her car collided with an Amtrak train in Copiah County. According to the Copiah County Sheriff, authorities responded to the tracks near East Gallman and Allen Roads around 3:20 p.m. Officials claim that 69-year-old Dorothy Hillard was driving her Ford Explorer, which collided with the moving train heading northbound. Hillard was pronounced dead at the scene, and no other injuries were reported. The cause of the crash is currently under investigation. A missing persons case was canceled after the man was found dead on Monday night in Hinds County. According to the Hinds County Sheriff's Office, 20-year-old Nolanian Thompson was found dead in a car in Raymond. Authorities say Thompson's vehicle left the road and crashed into a wooded area. Officials believe that the crash occurred over the weekend, but the investigation is ongoing. For all things Mississippi, go to supertalk.fm.
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10: A judge's ruling has given an extra year of eligibility to all college athletes from the class of 2022. The question is, will that impact football? Supertalk Mississippi's Michael Borky doesn't think so. He explains why.
12: Her injunction only grants the athletes the fifth year. It doesn't change revenue sharing at all. So if a school is tapped out on revenue sharing, they cannot give another dollar to one of these players to come back to school. Like, if they're tapped out, they're tapped out. Roster limits are still there. Transfer rules are still there. This changes nothing about anything other than a player has a fifth year.
10: The rule will be in effect for all college sports, not just football. For all the latest Mississippi news, sports, weather, and politics, follow us on Facebook, X, or online at supertalk.fm. With Supertalk News, I'm Griffin Redd.
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0: 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I'm your host, Rebecca Turner. Now, don't forget, you can listen to Good Things. 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We're also streaming from that Super Talk Mississippi app and your local Super Talk Mississippi radio station. You can watch us, too. We are on your computer, your mobile device. Just head on over to Super Talk TV. We also tell you all the time here on Good Things. If you want to stay connected to our show, the best way to do it is over on the Good Things Facebook group. We keep growing there, which we appreciate, so thank you for joining in. It's also a place where I share a lot of good headlines that I find about Mississippi or Mississippians that I feel like you need to see and read and be in your feed. And then every so often, we have fun little conversations over there as well. So yesterday, Rhino actually got us started with this fun idea of how Mississippi are you? And I feel like we all feel like we've got that Southern card in our back pocket. We don't want anyone to take it away from us. But there's some things that I think just bring us all together, make us that we're more alike than we are different. And I think that's some of these questions with how Mississippi are you.
1: And you got to beat Borky, because I came back and worked a little bit of sports talk yesterday afternoon, and one of the listeners on the C Spire text line requested Borky take the test.
0: He took it
1: live on the air.
0: Did he? Okay, well, what was his score?
1: He got an 11.
0: He got an 11, which is, born and raised in the Magnolia State. No, you're an honorary Mississippian there, buddy. No, he's been here long enough, and he has born and he is raising a son here in the Magnolia State, so we will absolutely give him a little bit of his roots. We will walk through them here, too. We'd love to hear your input on the C Spire text line, 601-879-4395. But if you actually want to see it and maybe add your score to the list of other Good Things listeners, and those in the interwebs that love Mississippi, you can do that on the Good Things Facebook group. Just open up the little search bar, type in Good Things with Rebecca Turner, pops up, join, and sort of there you go. We'll start with the visit at Elvis's birthplace, just because we mentioned that at the closing of Good Things yesterday, and I feel like most people already had that on their mind. So I'm off to a bad start with no points on that one. I know, Rhino, you have gotten that one, obviously, being from Tupelo. Well, I say that. You were born and raised in Tupelo. Was it mandatory for you to go visit the Elvis's birthplace?
1: Oh, yeah. I think I took no less than 3 field trips to that campus at one point or another.
0: I say that, though, but there are some of you listening who have very iconic landmarks, museums, places of history, dining places in your, like, zip code, I guess is the right way to say it, or area code. A zip code would be better. And you haven't ever partaken in it for X number of reasons. I won't put all my dirty laundry out on the airways today, but, I mean, there are some things within the capital city that are must-dos for most Mississippians, or people travel all over, that I have yet to make it, you know, time to be able to go and do, which, shame on me. So I guess, you know, jumping to the conclusion that you had been, doesn't, just because you grew up there, should I say, doesn't mean you've necessarily been there. But this one, though, walked through Vicksburg's National Military Park. And I do realize some of this is, like, geographic, right? Like, if you don't travel much for work or just in general, you kind of stay in your silos throughout the state as well. But if you do have the opportunity to travel, I feel like you probably rack up more. But, yeah, I've got that one. I feel like that's a good one, too, that most who are interested in history or have come through this area, you almost can't go to Vicksburg without stopping sort of at least once. You talk about the field trips, at least for us in central Mississippi. That was a field trip we used to do. I don't know if they do it as often as they did back in the 90s and early 2000s, but you would have grade school kids that would go spend a day at the park and then the little visitor center there and then eat your little, you know, sack lunch and then make the trip back. I guess for us, what, it's like 45 minutes to a max and maybe an hour bus ride to get to Vicksburg. But it's hilly and it's like an excursion. So when you think of like a walking military park, it's not for the faint of heart. Have you ever walked that one, Rhino?
1: I have.
0: Okay. Did you go for, was it a field trip?
1: No, I didn't go to that
0: one. I
1: was
0: one like, man, that would be a major.
1: I came down to the central Mississippi area for college.
0: So you actually went as a, like, I hate to say, by choice. I don't mean it that way. But I think some of these, you know, it's field trips that they had to bring you there. You know, they do have those runs that go through the national park there. the military National Military Park, excuse me, there in Vicksburg, and they are brutal, and they draw people from all over. So if you also are a runner and you like those type of things, you need to put that on your list. Here's one, though, that I feel like if you literally grew up in Mississippi, like birthplace, I feel like if you're over the age of 25, you've at least been to the Mississippi Gulf Coast once. Or if nothing else, you've driven, like, kind of through it to get somewhere else.
1: I think.

0: you catch a lot of people with the net of you went to the beach as a kid for a trip, family trip, whatever. If you didn't do that, you might catch more with the net of you went to the beach, to the Gulf Coast for spring break as a teenager or in college. And then you're probably going to catch even more when you say, hey, did you go for business or did you take your kids? Or,
1: Well, when, you know, the casino boom first started, not old enough to like really remember when they came through, but I am old enough that 2 decades ago when I turned 21, they were like, you didn't have anywhere else necessarily to go. There wasn't like the online thing. It wasn't as, you know, many kind of popping up in different places. And, you know, so it was like the place to go. Like, you were at least going to go once. You're going to make a trip down to the Mississippi Gulf Coast to have your sort of first casino experience. And, yeah, I mean, if you work in any kind of professional kind of way that gathers or have conferences long enough, they're absolutely going to send you to the Mississippi Gulf Coast at some point in sort of time in that respect. But it's funny that the visit the Gulf Coast and then eat tamales in the Mississippi Delta or next to next on this ranking of how Mississippi are you. Because, you know, kind of like with Kelly yesterday, I feel like there's so many of us that have enjoyed tamales. They may even have come from the Mississippi, like, Delta or from some, but maybe we didn't eat them in the Mississippi, you know, Delta. Because if you're on the Mississippi Gulf Coast, you would probably have a very specific reason to travel all the way into, and usually, I mean, they can be, they're great, but normally tamales isn't what's getting you, you know, from one point of the, you know, state all the way to the other.
0: I actually knocked that one out at the same time I knocked out the one where you have to have, I just lost it. Where'd it go? It's on there somewhere. I will find it. I heard the blues in Clarksdale. Because I went to Clarksdale for the Juke Joint Festival.
1: Yeah.
0: And had tamales in Clarksdale.
1: Well, so you knocked that one. And that was the next one, heard live blues in Clarksdale. I feel like that should just be on all of our bucket list. I mean, we do such a job here of highlighting things. Like, we could knock all, we could really plan your trip around this. You know, you just head for the Blue Front Cafe. You have you some tamales. You hear some music. You know, check, you know, check if you really wanted to take this seriously or sort of or do it that way. But the way Kelly mentioned it too, I'm giving her a lot of credit for being here on Good Things yesterday, kind of walking through it, is the fact that now you've got two locations of the
0: Ground Zero,
1: you know, the original one in Clarksdale, and then now the next one in on the Mississippi Gulf Coast, which kind of shows you at two points of the end. We may not travel that distance, but we still all like the blues and that kind of sort of environment. So I feel like you get a point for that if you've been to the one on the Mississippi Gulf Coast. But I also feel like you just get a point for that, too, if you've just heard live blues music, because that's not just available everywhere. I mean, here in the central Mississippi area, if you've ever done, like, the Mississippi Blues Marathon of any capacity, 5K to marathon, they do a great job of having real live blues musicians out just playing. And there's something about just having it out in the open, kind of in the live, you know, that way, which makes it very, very unique to Mississippi. Toured the Rowan Oak in Oxford. I have not.
0: I haven't either.
1: I've never even been to it. Driven by it?
0: I've been by it. I haven't toured it.
1: Maybe I've been by it and I didn't know it. Because there's an actual, I guess, tour that you could go. Someone just gasped. I am
0: it's
1: so
0: a swanky
1: sorry.
0: Old house. It's painted white.
1: I also hadn't visited Elvis's, okay? So maybe... maybe houses aren't my thing. But I feel like there's many of you that have, and that is a very much of a staple there in Oxford. And then visited the USS...
0: Cairo.
1: Cairo Museum. Where is that?
0: That one you can pretty much knock out to at one time if you walk through the Vicksburg National Military Park. Because it's like right there.
1: So did I do it and just don't remember it?
0: Well, you'd probably remember the USS Cairo because it is the Ironside's battleship from the Civil War.
1: Well, when you say it that way. Okay.
0: They got it under the tent on the big wooden platform thing.
1: Okay. There you go. Mississippi didn't even know it. All right, stick with us. We got more for you coming up next. Yeah.

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9: 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Good Things with Rebecca Turner here on Super Talk Mississippi. Now, let's have some fun.

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Coming up next, you got the boys with Sports Talk Mississippi, and they're celebrating the fact that football is here, and so are they. They are embarking on their not-to-fall camp tour in Hattiesburg, Starkville, and Oxford. They're going to be talking to coaches, players, and getting you ready, for the start of the season. So this afternoon, Sports Talk Mississippi, they're going to be at Sully's in Hattiesburg, where they'll have tons of giveaways. I hear some really great hats on the line, too. So the Not a Fall Camp Tour is presented by Pearl River Resort, your destination for casino thrills, family fun, and live entertainment. Go to pearlriverresort.com for more information. I know it's not fall yet, and we didn't really have a false fall this weekend, although we had a little bit cooler weather. But I do think we underappreciate great cloud coverage in August in Mississippi. If you're out

0: outside. And that bright cloud, big cloud, goes right over the big sun and gives you just real relief from said heat. You should stop and give thanks, because if you're in said sun and then you get said cloud, you recognize the, you know, the relief that you get. And then if you walk out under said cloud and then it moves, you realize what you had. So anywho, I had a wonderful cloud earlier today. I was like, this is really nice. It gives a little bit of a breeze here in Mississippi in August. We're having a little fun on the C Spire text line as well as on our Good Things Facebook group, just going through some fun things, kind of illustrating how Mississippi are you. If you want to see the whole thing and actually keep up with your points and kind of have a little fun with that, or maybe even share it with your loved ones as a great kind of conversation starter, you can find that over on the Good Things Facebook group. But over on our C Spire text line, someone mentioned is driving on the Natchez Trace on that list, and it absolutely is. Driven the Natchez Trace Parkway, which I feel like covers a lot of the state. I don't know my trivia that well, but Rhino, you probably do better than I. Like, what part of the state has access to the trace?
1: It runs across the middle of the Magnolia State. So if Mississippi were a beauty pageant contestant, it would be like the sash. It goes from Natchez up through central Mississippi, up through Tupelo, and on to Nashville.
0: Look at you go. Yeah. And many, at least here in central Mississippi, you ride it more than you want to, because you have to get on and off it sort of every day. Jerry from Tupelo said, speaking of tamales, which was on the list, by the way, specifically ate tamales in the Delta, but we're kind of fibbing that just a little bit, and it's less, at least from the Delta, or just enjoyed tamales. I think that's a very southern Mississippi thing in general. Speaking of tamales, his wife worked with a really nice Mexican woman, and for $20, she would make you more homemade tamales. They were so good. Better than most sort of tamales in that way. I will, yeah, they are good too. If you can get you some fresh homemade tamales from those who grew up learning how to make them, there's not a whole lot better than that. Also pico. If you can ever get pico from someone who knows really how to make fresh pico, your Taco Tuesdays will be incredibly enhanced at home. One more text though. As a transplanted New Yorker in 1978, welcome to Mississippi. Graduated Morton High School, spent many days at Roosevelt State Park. You do qualify. I'm going ahead and say that. You don't think you qualify. You've been here long enough. His Canadian wife took his Canadian wife to see Elvis's house in Vicksburg Military Park. Roosevelt State Park is her second home. So, yeah, you've definitely kind of gotten nestled in and enjoying it that way. If you think of something that should be on this list, it could be on this list as we sort of move through it, let us know. 601-879-4395. If you are creating a How Mississippi Are You list, what things would you put on there? Because we got How About Swung on a Grapevine, but not over water. I don't think I've never done that. But I mean, I've swung on a vine into water. I feel like that's a very
1: swung a rope
0: thing.
1: In the water.
0: Or rope in the water. Because not everywhere you have...
1: I've always been a hefty dude. Vines couldn't hold me.
0: Or like kind of had like the rope too. This is Chris and Flowood. Use crispy fried bacon to eat your grits. So they would be your... But if it's too crispy, Chris, then it doesn't work as sort of like the shovel for the grits. We can go down. We could have war here on Good Things over just what kind of bacon should go on the list. I did get tickled though. Our youngest is on a bacon kick. I think I have shared that. And she only likes it the way her daddy cooks it, which is great. That takes it off my plate. That means dad's not here. I can't cook bacon. You don't like it. But dad cooks it a lot. Her dad cooks it a lot in the mornings. And, you know, sometimes you'll ask for three baked pieces. You only want, well, none of us ask for three and then only want two. But she's six. And I'm like, girl, you've got to either eat your bacon or stop requesting bacon, because I'm the one who comes through and like finishes cleaning up all of your bacon. I don't know many who can walk by just a stranded piece of bacon and go, well, nobody's throwing that away. Bacon's too expensive. But number two, who has the willpower just to leave one lonely strip of bacon sitting out? Doesn't matter what else you ate that day. It's like that piece of bacon needs to be savored and enjoyed in some capacity. Number three, played tennis barefoot on asphalt courts in July. I feel like that's very specific to your

0: lifestyle, Chris. I don't know too many Mississippians playing tennis barefooted on the asphalt in July, but if that is your quintessential sort of Mississippi summer, I mean, playing...
1: I played kickball on asphalt.
0: Playing barefoot, yes. I feel like that could absolutely make the list. Like, if you just, you know, at least grew up not knowing where your shoes

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1: Wild-ish. Bulls, not everybody has one, but I have a core memory of being chased by what we called the mama dog, which was the stray dog at my friend's down in the holler. She was having puppies, and they told us, stay away from mama dog. She's got puppies. When they get older and bigger, we'll figure it out. Da, da, da. Well, of course, we were curious. I just know that I came out of my flip-flops when she came out of the... Now she came towards us, not at us, but still, we both ran so fast back up the hill to my parents' house. We just knew it. That's it. That's how we were going to die right there. Mama dog was going to take care of both of us in a pinch. And my mom was just like, huh, told you so. Yeah. So be chased by something. Have you ever been chased by something, Rhino?
2: I've been chased by a bull.
1: Have you? What's your bull story?
2: We were out in the field we probably weren't supposed to be in. And
1: of course.
2: Then look up, and he's just looking at us. So we start backing away, and he starts coming towards us. So we start backing away faster, and he starts coming faster. So we picked up as much speed as we possibly could and hit the fence.
1: Came out of your flip-flops, too.
2: And it was about a 10-minute endeavor to get over the fence into the field to try not to snag your pants and all that kind of stuff. It was about 10 seconds to get back over the fence.
1: Mm-hmm. It didn't take long at
2: no.
1: all. No. I think, too, like a rite of passage, I have, like, chased by ducks, chased by, or I guess, geese, turkeys, chickens. I'm trying to think, like, all the things that Mississippi kids just grow up kind of having access to play with, that once they get tired of you or just don't like it, then they're going to sort of, like, let you know in that way. So you can let us know those stories, too, 601-879-4395. This one I heard, I was trying to think, I guess, again, going back to Kelly, eating boiled peanuts. You don't have to like boiled peanuts, but I feel like most of us, you've tried them, right? Because somebody in your family buys them green from the stand once a year and has a recipe and makes a big crock pot or whatever full of their peanuts, spicy ones, not spicy ones, whatever it may be. And you've at least sat once or twice down and just got a hunkering of boiled peanuts.
2: Or you've been to the ballpark and they got somebody selling them at the ballpark. Or you've stopped at the convenience store and they got the big heated bucket with the ladle in it.
1: Mm-hmm. Now, if I had my choice, I like boiled peanuts. They're a little messy. I can sit and eat parched peanuts or whatever, roasted peanuts, I guess you'd call them, and a soda. I could just eat my weight. Whoever came up with those, like, restaurant ideas where you could just snack on peanuts while you were waiting, I mean, I was full by the time you got to your actual table, especially as, like, a small kid, and you got to throw it on the floor. That was genius. All right, stick with us. We got more good for you coming up next.

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8: Reporting for Super Talk News, I'm Griffin Ray. A woman was killed on Monday after her car collided with an Amtrak train in Copiah County. According to the Copiah County Sheriff, authorities responded to the tracks near East Gallman and Allen Roads around 3:20 p.m. Officials claim that 69-year-old Dorothy Hillard was driving her Ford Explorer, which collided with the moving train heading northbound. Hillard was pronounced dead at the scene, and no other injuries were reported. The cause of the crash is currently under investigation. A missing persons case was canceled after the man was found dead on Monday night in Hinds County. According to the Hinds County Sheriff's Office, 20-year-old Nolanian Thompson was found dead in a car in Raymond. Authorities say Thompson's vehicle left the road and crashed into a wooded area. Officials believe that the crash occurred over the weekend, but the investigation is ongoing. For all things Mississippi, go to supertalk.fm.
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5: 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Now, you may have already seen the headline, but Mississippi Food Network has named their new chief executive officer, and she is joining us today. Ms. Carly Coughlin is coming to us and taking over the roles to help serve those in Mississippi who fight hunger every day. So welcome, Carly.
6: Thank you so much, Rebecca. 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
5: It's exciting to have a new face and then a sort of new season in the life of the Mississippi Food Network. We have, over the years here on Good Things, talked about from everything from the food drives to summer programs to all the good work that they do. But just in case someone hasn't heard of the Food Network here on Good Things, how do you kind of describe the organization?
6: Oh, well, the Mississippi Food Network provides food to over 163,000 Mississippians across our 56-county area, and we partner with over 430 partner agencies to move food around the state. And so we're really looking to engage with Mississippi families and make sure that everyone has enough to eat.
5: So how did you get, connected with the Mississippi Food Network? How did you learn about the good work they were doing here in Mississippi?
6: So I graduated from Mississippi State University, Hale State. And as part of my graduate program, I was the food pantry intern for MFN through the Aim for Change program through the Mississippi Extension. And I had an opportunity to work on food pantry manager programming. And then after I graduated, I left the state and went to Tyson Foods. And this opportunity came up, and I was so excited to come back. On a personal note, I met my husband volunteering at a food pantry at St. Joe's Food Pantry in Starkville. And so it really was just a full circle moment to be able to come back and to engage in food security work, which really is my passion.
5: Which I think some people, if you're in it and you see it, you recognize the need. I think for other people, if you don't, you don't recognize what's going on around you. Mm-hmm. Food insecurity is definitely all around. So I guess there, at least on the campus of Mississippi State, I think as people are getting ready to move their children into any of the universities or just going back to school in general, they don't recognize the need just on those campuses. Mm-hmm. So from boots on the ground there, kind of what were you seeing the needs from either staff or students or all of the above?
6: So the need is great really everywhere in America, but specifically at Mississippi State, I did have the honor of being part of the group that put together Bully's Closet and Pantry, and that it was a store on campus where students could come in and get clothing for job interviews, as well as food for the in-between times.
5: Which is definitely needed on all campuses, for sure. As you step in sort of this new role, I feel like, you know, it's always exciting, but also scary, kind of taking over such a large territory sort of, too, in that respect. Coming into it, kind of what, I mean, obviously you're not going to change what's working in that respect and, you know, not necessarily rewriting the book either, but kind of looking to the future. What do you see for the future of Mississippi Food Network?
6: Well, really what I want to do is listen and learn first. So Mississippi Food Network has been around a long time, and they have done a lot of amazing things. And so anything that we're doing that's great, we don't want to stop doing. But I think most folks could recognize that inflation has had some additional pressures, and there's been some reduction in funding for food security initiatives. And in fact, our pantry visits are up 36% year over year, so the need is greater than it has been in the past. So as I'm listening and learning from our neighbors, those experiencing food insecurity know it the best. We really want to strengthen the foundation. And so that means that we need to look to scale and build the infrastructure to support not only the needs for today, but those that we know we're going to have in the future. And then finally, we need to build sustainable support. It takes a lot of money to put food in front of folks. And while we are looking to do creative, innovative, outside-the-box ideas that create not only economic impact for the state and potentially lifting up other partners such as farmers at the same time, we do need to do some retail purchasing to cover our families. And so I would welcome anyone who feels called and wants to be part of the solution for communities and families in our state to lean in and help support us as we scale to meet the need.
5: You know, you talk about sort of raising funds. I think, you know, oftentimes people think we'll have a food drive or do that. And I think that you realize, well, that has its place and you definitely need to stock in your shelves, although the actual Food Network isn't necessarily a food bank. You provide to other food banks. But you guys can make the dollar stretch so much further.
6: Yes.
5: With donations. Tell us a little bit about that purchasing power that you guys have when people are able to give a dollar and they hear things like it gets seven meals, or that used to be the statistic, inflation, it may not be that way anymore. How you're able to make someone's donation go the extra mile when we collectively give to the Food Network.
6: So the new updated figure is actually every dollar we can stretch to get to six meals. And so when I think about that as a mother in a home, mm-hmm. is I have no idea how we do such a great job doing that, because I certainly can't do that out of my own pocketbook. It really is leveraging our just the most amazing, generous citizens in the state of Mississippi, as well as our purchasing power and partnering with various groups to really lift together. And so it really is all hands in the huddle. And we're not moving food. We're building a stronger Mississippi, one family at a time.
5: And I think, too, just people getting recognizing, you mentioned, I think it was like 430 food pantries, mm-hmm. did I hear you correctly, yes. Carly? I always say that the Mississippi Food Network is like the mothership or the hub, right?
6: Yes.
5: And then
6: yep.
5: sort of goes out to there. So mm-hmm. while you may not think that the Mississippi Food Network is connected into your community, it probably sort
6: yes.
5: of is.
6: Yes.
5: I know you don't cover the entire state. There's a little bit of a line there. Name every county, Carly. No, I'm kidding. but kind of what is that geographical area that the Food Network has its prints on here in Mississippi?
6: So our 56 county service area is really the heart of the state, and we have just a handful of counties at the bottom that are serviced by Feeding the Gulf Coast, and then just a few up at the north that go through the Mid-South Food Bank. But we are the bulk of the state.
5: We just got through summer. We survived it. I know summer feeding programs is such a huge mm-hmm. component for the Mississippi Food Network. It feels like as we move back into school years, you would get a break, but you don't
6: no.
5: because you guys have that fantastic backpack sort mm-hmm. of program, and then the holidays will be here. Can't believe that. As y'all kind of look through the year, what are there specific needs right now or sort of programs that if people are just hearing about the Food Network for the first time can maybe get more involved in or have on their, I guess, their spidey sense of what's going on right now at the Food Network?
6: Absolutely. One thing I would like to, for all of the listeners to really think about when it comes to food banks or food pantries or the needs in their community is really what every box on the pallet actually represents. And so when I think of that, I think about the family that's behind it. So it is the adult that's at the job that is thinking about during the day, you know, sitting in the back of their mind, how am I going to put dinner on the table tonight? Or the student at school who is struggling to learn because their tummy is hungry. Or the senior citizen that is at the doctor's office and they are thinking, I'm either going to pay for my medication or I'm going to pay for a meal. And so while Mississippi Food Network can't directly impact the job or the classroom or the doctor visit, we do provide that food and food access. And that really is the gateway to something more and something greater. Food is essential for life, and the needs are plenty. The most requested items typically are in the fresh, so we're thinking fresh protein, fresh produce, things like dairy and eggs. But also we have our canned goods that we send out as well, and those shelf-stable are always important fill-ins for families. Food shouldn't be where a family story ends. It should be where their story gets back on track, and that's what we're hoping to solve at Mississippi Food Network.
5: And two, like when kids need service hours and all the things, you guys run off of an amazing army of yeah. volunteers.
6: Yes.
5: And so I always encourage folks just to get involved, even if it's at one of the 400 food banks that's connected with. I know that's a separate sort of volunteer separation. Mm-hmm. But if you're within the area, you guys have the best volunteer Saturdays.
6: We do.
5: Yeah.
6: We do.
5: And you have a great website that has all the information. What would be kind of your thing? If people want to get to know you more, Carly, or as you move into this role at Mississippi Food Network, or just more about the network, where's kind of the best place to go for that?
6: Head to our website at www.msfoodnet.org. You can look for volunteer opportunities. Our next volunteer Saturday is September 12th. I will be there and would love to have folks come out and volunteer with me. You can also donate money. And as part of our scaling efforts, we do have a few open positions. And so those positions are posted on our website as well, and we'd love to have people apply.
5: Well, and to you, like I mentioned in the break, you have the best, you're walking into one of the best staffs
6: yes.
5: that I've ever been. It's no secret here, my connection with the Food Network sort of over the years. And when you have people that's been working somewhere for 20, 30 years, mm-hmm. it goes to show that they're definitely yes. behind sort of the mission, which is just to help with that food insecurity. Whether you believe it or not, it's real here in Mississippi. And if you're struggling, you guys have a great where to find food on your website sort
6: yes.
5: of as well. Well, welcome, Ms. Carly.
6: Thank you so much.
5: I look forward to many more conversations in the future.
6: I do as well. Thank you so much.
5: All right, you guys stick with us. We got more for you coming up next.

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6: Here's your closing market report from the Supertalk Agri-News Network. I'm JT Mitchell. From the New York Cotton Exchange, October cotton is down 22 cents to 81.13. December cotton is down 11 cents to 82.46. From the Chicago Board of Trade, November soybeans are down 14.5 cents to $11.77.75 per bushel. December corn is down 7 cents to $4.65.5 per bushel. From the mercantile, August live cattle is up 85 cents to 231.95. October live cattle is up 118 to 227.90. August feeders are up 338 to 351.20. And September feeders are up 360 to 346.15. That's your closing market report. Go to supertalk.fm to keep up with the latest in agriculture. 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

0: 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We are on your computer, your mobile device. 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And don't forget about our Supertalk Mississippi news team. They are always covering your Mississippi stories, and they do the very best job at it. And they've got a free weekly newsletter that comes out every Friday that hits all the major headlines up over the week. Some of the good, some of the bad, some of the ugly. But they throw in some good in there, too. You can get that over at supertalk.fm/newsletter. Coming up Friday, you got Middays with Gerard Gibbert. He will be in Brandon at Efficient Power and Lights, ribbon cutting. Plus, you'll hear more about our state's energy, affordability, economic growth, and Mississippi's energy future. So you will stay tuned for that coming up Friday from 10 to 1 with Gerard Gibbert. If you're just tuning here on Good Things, we're having a good time today, kind of asking yourself, how Mississippi are you? You on the text line, 601-879-4395, and then two over on the Good Things Facebook group. Kind of go through in those standard things. Love to know what you think should go on the list as well. We've gone through several of them. The whole list is over on the Good Things Facebook group. Here's one, Rhino, been to cruising the coast. Largest, I guess, what would you call it, a festival or sort of event?
1: Car show.
0: Car show in the state of Mississippi has won upteen awards throughout the years. Supertalk's a huge face in that. I've never been. Partially.
1: I've worked it from this seat, but no, I've never been either.
0: I've never been. And hear me out. Love Mississippi Gulf Coast. I don't dislike old cars, but I don't like old cars enough to be in that kind of traffic on purpose. So you can't take offense to that, right? Like, you probably don't want me there if I don't want to be there. I'll just be angry because it's slow-moving traffic and lots of people. And I know it's a good time, and it's like if you had the right way of being in the right spot, so you just sat there and then you could walk everywhere and just enjoy it, but those spots go quick. So, and that's for like most of the major festivals. Big crowds and me are just not, like, my anxiety goes through the roof. So that's why, but I would say it's on a bucket list. Like, I feel like it's like, yeah, I would like to go. Some of y'all are like, oh my gosh, girl, it's so much fun. I bet it is, but I can't tell you a Honda from an Oldsmobile. So without looking at the actual, you know, emblem on the car. So I feel like, you know, leave it to you guys who actually appreciate what you can see.
1: So what you're saying is you need to set up a trip to the Mississippi Gulf Coast for, say, the week leading up to cruising the coast. So you get a taste of the people slowly trickling in, and then on your way out, they're coming in, so you get to see them all on the road on your way
0: up. Yeah, I think it's fantastic for the state and for those that share that common interest. I think that if you really don't like crowds and you don't understand what you're looking at, it would, you know, maybe not the best sort of thing. I have been down there, though, for a family vacation. There's a Jeep in the coast or something that comes that way. And so, beep, beep, get out of my way. What's the song, Missy Elliott song?
1: I have a random factoid that I have yet to find a way to shoehorn in this morning and this afternoon on the air. And if I don't do it now, I'm going to miss my opportunity because you can only do this on today.
0: Okay.
1: There was a short story written in 1950 for Collier's Magazine by the famous author Ray Bradbury. If that name sounds familiar, if you ever had to read Fahrenheit 451 in school, he was the author of Fahrenheit 451. He was also, he's a prolific author. He wrote, I think, every day of his life after the age of like 12. So the dude wrote a lot. But one of the short stories he wrote in 1950 was called There Will Come Soft Rains. I know this is Good Things. The story's about the end of the world. Or actually, it's after the end of the world and what's left. But the short story begins with this. In the living room, the voice clock sang, tick-tock, 7 o'clock, time to get up, 7 o'clock, as if it were afraid that nobody would. 7-9, breakfast time, 7-9. In the kitchen, the breakfast stove ejected 8 pieces of perfectly brown toast, 8 eggs sunny side up, 16 slices of bacon, 2 coffees, and 2 cool glasses of milk. Today is August 4th, 2026, in the city of Allendale, California.
0: Wow. And when did he write that?
1: He wrote that in 1950.
0: That's crazy. The future is coming.
1: But we survived. Okay. He predicted the end of the world would come by August 4th, 2026 in the city of Allendale, California.
0: On other shows here on Super Talk, you could argue we've already ended it. We're just living in the aftermath. Maybe we'll save that for Coast to Coast at like late night, early mornings or whatever. But an argument could be made. However, stick with us. You got more coming up next with Sports Talk Mississippi from 3 to 6. They are live in location for their Not Fall camp there at Sully's in Hattiesburg. So if you're around town, head out there. Tell them hi. Grab a hat while they last. Rhino and I will meet you back here tomorrow at 2. But until then, I hope you all find time for the good things.

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2: Fox News, I'm Tom Graham. Acting Attorney General Todd Blanche is a step closer to Senate confirmation and winning the AG job full-time. Fox's Jeff Manasso.
3: The Senate Judiciary Committee voting along party lines to advance Todd Blanche, President Trump's nominee for Attorney General, to a full Senate vote. Republicans call the former federal prosecutor and current acting AG well-qualified for the job.
2: Democrats disagree. New Jersey is suing Amazon, accusing the company of being a monopoly and not taking care of its delivery drivers.
4: New Jersey AG Jennifer Davenport posed the question in a produced social media video.
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7: Your Southwest Mississippi forecast from the National Weather Service calls for sunshine today and a high near 94 degrees. Tonight, mostly clear, low around 71. Sunny and hot tomorrow, high near 96. Mostly clear tomorrow night, low around 72, with a 20% chance of rain Thursday, high near 95.
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9: With Super Talk News, I'm JT Mitchell. As prices at the pump remain high, President Donald Trump says big oil companies are making too much. Fox's Jared Halpern reports from the White House.
10: Exxon and Chevron are reporting windfalls, with profits for both oil giants soaring billions of dollars compared to a year ago. President Trump is taking notice.
11: They're making too much money, okay? Based on a shortage, they're making too much money. I don't like it.
10: Speaking to reporters in the Oval Office, the president says both companies ought to return some of that money to consumers and drop their gas prices. The war in Iran has surged energy costs, with the national average price for gas over $4 a gallon.
9: Former Jackson Mayor Chokwe Ntarlamumba has handed over his law license after pleading guilty as part of a bribery sting. Lumumba will be sentenced in October and is facing up to 5 years in prison.

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3: The SEC recently released its preseason all-conference football teams, with Mississippi State defensive back Kelly Jones landing on the second team. Not only does former Pittsburgh Steeler and Super Bowl champion Brian McFadden think that's wrong, he also thinks Jones has the skills to be the next great NFL defensive back.
4: If Kelly is listening to me, please take it seriously. Take the game seriously. You have an opportunity to make a boatload of money. I don't know what he's making NIL base, but what he has, he is the Sauce Gardner of college football. He is rangy. He is lengthy. The athleticism is there. Those are the guys I like, and he's 6'4". I can tell you this much. If he take it serious this year, he will be a top 10 pick.
3: Jones, a Clarksdale native, had 34 tackles, 11 pass breakups, and a pair of interceptions in 2025. The 2026 Mississippi State football season kicks off September 5th against Louisiana Monroe. With Super Talk News, I'm JT Mitchell.
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11: Welcome in live in Hattiesburg, day one of the Not Fall Camp Tour. Although I think we mission accomplished on the whole Not Fall Camp thing.
12: We've figured it out.
11: We have, not only have we figured it out, we have changed minds and influenced people, because nobody's calling it fall camp anymore.
12: We did it.
11: Southern Miss started practice today, and is there anything outside that says that it's fall?
12: No,
11: not at all.
12: Not one bit.
11: But we are so glad to be here. We are at Sully's in the great town of Hattiesburg. You can come by and see us for a few reasons. One, because you love us and we want to see you, and we want to interact with you and say hey and get you excited for Southern Miss football. Two, in my hand right now, and then right next to my right foot down here, I've got stuff for you. If you come here, if you're listening right now, and you come here specifically for this, there are two rules, by the way. No holds, and you have to come here physically for this. We're not going to send it to you if you're a listener. You say, hey, I want it, but I can't. I'm sorry. You got to come get these. In my hand right now, thanks to our friends at Pearl River Resort, I have a handful of night stay for two. At either
12: gifts.
11: One of the properties there at the Pearl River Resort,
12: right.
11: Either the Silver Star or the Golden Moon, mm-hmm. I've got golf for two to give you as well at the Dancing Rabbit and dinner for two at Philip M's.
12: No, I've already won that. I told you I won that earlier.
11: Yeah, Hey Dad's been trying to pocket your – I mean, so Richard gave me
13: – my steak. I won that earlier.
12: I won it earlier, Perez. There was a drawing and I won it. And to be here and I was here.
11: And
13: bud.
11: Richard gave me seven rounds of golf, and I lost one. I don't
12: you
11: know.
12: You lost one.
11: I
12: just went away. Yeah, exactly. Same thing.
11: That,
12: here,
11: so. And then also, I've got a stack of hats. Now, they're slightly different. Some of them are Super Talk color themed. So we've got some blue and white and blue. But if you're a Southern Miss fan and you want some black coloration in your Super Talk hat, we've got that as well. I counted 25 of them
12: great.
11: In this box sitting next to me. So come by and see us. We got stuff for you, and we are spending all day today on Southern Miss football athletics. Not just football,
12: yeah.
11: Southern Miss athletics, as we are here in Hattiesburg.
12: We are here in Hattiesburg. We're here at Sully's. A lot of great Golden Eagle fans already here. They're enjoying a good time. And you guys can come join us right now. We are wherever we go. We are in the Pearl River Resort Studios. And this is the Not Fall Camp Tour presented by Pearl River Resort. 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There's steaks to be eaten. There's entertainment to be enjoyed. It's all right there for you. 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You!
11: We have a crazy busy show for you today that we're really excited about. So, sadly... I say sadly, it's always good to get out on the road and engage with your people. Jeremy McClain on the road today.
12: Mm-hmm.
11: Christian Ostrander on the road today. But we talked to them for 30 minutes of great conversation.
12: Not together.
11: Not together. No, we separated the two of them. Talked a lot about Southern Miss baseball, of course, with Christian Ostrander. Little fun things, too, like what he does in the offseason. He's an outdoorsman. As you're probably
12: surprised by. Yeah.
11: So we talked about that with him. Jeremy McClain, long conversation coming your way with him. Hey, Dad.
12: And also a long conversation with Southern Mississippi head football coach Blake Anderson. Our first conversation with the new head Golden Eagle on the show. Great to sit down with him. I think if we had told him, if we just kept asking questions, he would have kept answering them. Eventually, we were just like,
11: us as much time
12: like
11: as
12: coach, we'll get you out of here. But, man, he was a great interview. That'll be in the 5 o'clock hour, I believe.
11: Yes.
12: We will also going to be joined live here at Sully's by Southern Miss general manager Reed Stringer. In a day and age of college football where that has become such a key position, I'm interested to hear his thoughts on how he helps this Southern Miss program navigate the treacherous waters of the transfer portal and NIL. Plus, in just a few minutes, our friend Dima Mixon is going to join us from the Eagle Hour. They just finished up a special two-hour Eagle Hour here at Sully's, live here on the premises. And we're looking forward to talking to Dima and getting his thoughts on this upcoming season for Southern Miss football as the Golden Eagles look to get back into it in the Sun Belt. So that conversation coming up as well. A lot of great stuff going on here today. It is the first stop on the Not Fall Camp Tour. We're glad to be here in Hattiesburg. And it's going to be a fun day.
11: It's going to be a fun day. I'm so excited to be here. I love when we get to come down to Hattiesburg. You see, especially in the off season, all of these, SEC towns ranked lists, and most of the time they're done to mm-hmm. troll and get people.
12: Done by people who don't actually have never been to the towns.
11: They've never been, and they just
12: again
11: make those lists.
12: Anybody can make a list.
11: They certainly can.
12: Now, real quick, are you ready? Watch me make a list. Ready? Top two Super Talk, Sports Talk Mississippi hosts. Number one, Brian Haydad. I'm number one. That's what the list says. Number two, Michael Borky. See, number two. Not bad.
11: I did make the top two.
12: No, I made the top two. Not bad, but not number one.
11: But
12: see, like I said, anybody can do it. It's anybody can make a list.
11: But I have not seen one for group of six towns. I have been lucky enough to actually, I've been to a good bit of them. Like
12: I know what number one would be. I'm trying to figure out like what's the legitimate college town though. Number one's Vegas.
11: Yeah, it's not a college town.
12: It doesn't count.
11: Yeah, that doesn't count.
12: If you did it that way though, that would have to be number one.
11: It would be number one. So, I have been to a good bit.
12: San Diego State.
11: I've been to a good bit in the Sun Belt. Actually,
12: we need to see a Sun Belt one. That's the actual thing we need.
11: There's no way Hattiesburg is not at or very near the top, though. This is such a great town.
12: Hattiesburg is a fantastic town. I have great friends here, great places to eat all over this town. This is one of them, by the way, Sully's. I've been here a few times. The food is fantastic. If you are coming here, you walk in and you're thinking, okay, it's a bar, and no, don't be surprised when you're eating one of the best steaks you've had in the state of Mississippi right here at Sully's. If you are in this area, come check us out today. Never mind the stuff we've got to give away. Just come eat. The food is good here.
11: Yeah, I'm so ready to eat, actually. I don't know when I'm going to be able to squeeze that in, but I'm going to put an order. And I know we're on video, which is good and bad. It's good because we're on another, you know, another chance for you guys to consume us, and that's great, and we love it and appreciate it. The problem is I'm going to be eating on camera. And I don't know.
12: Which probably isn't very attractive, right, to be honest with you.
11: That's not an attractive thing to
12: yeah, nobody
11: do.
12: Wants to see that, yeah.
11: And Prez is going to get jealous, which I don't want to do that to him. We might need to, you know, send him something in the studio there as well.
12: We'll figure that out.
11: We will we'll figure that out. But first day,
12: Perez, just order something and expense it to Tim. Tim will take care of that.
11: Yeah, Tim will pay for
12: Tim's
11: it.
12: Tim's got you. Don't worry about it. He's right over there. He's not in his head.
11: Yeah,
12: he's
11: he
12: not
11: said
12: in
11: yes.
12: His, okay,
11: give us
12: he
11: a
12: said,
11: thumbs
12: yeah.
11: up. Yeah, we're good.
12: He said call Amerigo's, call Tico's, whatever, and then they'll take care of it for you.
11: And he said yes. He said you're good.
12: He said he's good. He's shaking his head. Yeah, he said good.
11: Southern Miss starting practice today.
12: Yeah, which is why Coach Anderson could not be with us today.
11: But I mean, I'm almost thankful that he wasn't because of how much time he was able to give us.
12: Yeah, it might have ended up being a better situation to get him in his office.
11: And
12: yeah.
11: He has had a spring, which is obviously valuable. And there's no spring portal window anymore, so he's had the overwhelming majority of his team since January. So it's not necessarily like this group of guys is practicing together for the first time, but
12: correct.
11: It's still, I mean, this is practice number 16.
12: They really are
11: for a brand new
12: this
11: team.
12: Group of guys is practicing together for the 16th time.
11: Yeah,
12: like that's what this is. No coach in the country, no program in the country, to my knowledge, with more new faces. And I mean, you're talking about going into preseason, you got 22 positions up for grabs. They are all up for grabs. Nobody's safe. Nobody is just written in permanent ink and said that's going to be who's starting at this position. So Anderson has a huge task in front of him. He's going to really have to rely on his assistant coaches. Those practice reports are going to be really something.
11: Yeah.
12: You know, like, hey, who did the guy? Because he can't have.
11: Dima's got his hands full is what we're learning, to try to take the
12: well,
11: information.
12: Well, if you're our friend Dima over there, what you've got is a content gold mine. You're like,
11: really?
12: Every day, I got stuff to talk about every day. Nothing, you know, for me, like, we want to talk about cornerbacks. I'm like,
11: Kelly Jones.
12: All right, Kelly Jones, and then we'll figure out the other side of that.
11: Even the quarterback position.
12: The quarterback position, I got nothing to talk about. Southern Miss fans, they have 22 position battles to keep an eye on.
11: It's amazing.
12: And they've, you know, I don't know that any team in the country has a tougher task in front of them just to get to the week one and have a starting lineup and feel good about those 22 guys. Coach Anderson has a really big task in front of him. So we'll talk more to that in just a minute. All of our guests, as they always do, will join us on the Farm Bureau guest line, even when they're live. So that's going to be right when we come back. Dima Mixon from the Eagle Hour, Pine Belt Sports, cover Southern Mississippi. He's going to join us right up here at Sully's. Come by and see us if you're in Hattiesburg. We've got some great stuff to give away, and, of course, you can grab a great meal here at Sully's. The Not Fall Camp Tour presented by Pearl River Resort. We'll be back in just a minute.

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1: I mean, it just does not get much better than this right here.
0: All right, Sports Talk Mississippi back here on the Knott Fall Camp Tour presented by Pearl River Resort. Brian Haydad, Michael Borky, live here at Sully's. We're joined now by our friend Dima Mixon. You know him. He's been on the show many times with us before. Pine Belt Sports and, of course, the Eagle Hour, where you guys just wrapped up a special two-hour Eagle Hour. I was just saying that there may not be a sports writer in the country who's more – you've got content this offseason, yeah. My friend, because every position is wide open at Southern Mississippi. You got 22 starters you're trying to figure out. Have you ever covered a season, a situation like this where – we're starting camp practice today, yeah. And like, who's starting? Tell me who the starting quarterback is.
2: Oh, I think it's going to be Ethan Hampton.
0: But you think?
2: Yeah.
0: Right.
2: Yeah. Right. No, I. You're right. I mean, it's probably the most insane turnover that I've probably ever seen. I mean, not even in Southern Miss, but in sports in general. I mean, I just don't remember ever a team where you have that much turnover. And so it's been a lot. And I know I was out there in spring with the roster in my hand going, okay, that's that guy. I don't know, who's that guy. I don't know who that guy is, you know. And then kind of doing the same thing today because you're kind of like, you know, a lot has happened since spring and they've added a couple players here and there. So, I kind of have a better idea. But
3: how much does Blake Anderson's experience give you confidence that – I mean, because that sounds like – on the surface, that sounds like a disaster. You know, an right. entire new football roster. But, I mean, he's done it and done it consistently. We'll call it really solid for a long time at various places. Does that help at all give you confidence that, hey, I have no idea who a lot of these guys are, but at least they're being coached by a guy who's done it?
2: Yeah, and, you know, he's done it in the Sun Belt, too, and I think that's important to note, you know, that he won two titles at Arkansas State. Now, off that, I mean, he's never done this before, right? I mean, he's never really gone out and bought a football team. I mean,
0: right.

0: Well, I didn't talk about a
1: which
0: room.
1: I will tell you in our interview with him. He says we didn't buy anybody.
0: Yeah.
1: So.
0: Right. So, you know, you never had to go out and get a football team before. And so, you know, 70 new players, then all the, you know, players that they were able to retain from last season. So we'll see what happens. And, you know, he's very candor, which I'm sure y'all heard in the interview with him. I mean, he's very much like, I don't really know what we have, but I know that, you know, we're going to try our best to win, you know. So, and he's told us that multiple times. So, I fully trust Blake Anderson to right the ship at Southern Miss because, you know, he's the third head coach there in 3 years. And so not only do they need to look somewhat competitive this year, but they also need, you know, the fan base especially needs some kind of confidence to like, hey, he's here to stay for a couple of years. Mm-hmm. Like, hey, he's here to right the ship in the right way and just get Southern Miss back to more consistency from a football perspective. And I think that's really all, you know, the athletic department is looking at from him.
1: We asked him this. I'll ask you. In this day and age of college football, your fans are more impatient than they've ever been because you can flip your roster every year. If you've got a weakness, you can address it right away. Are Southern Mississippi fans going to be patient? Are they going to give him, you know, I don't know about this year, but I think that Blake Anderson is a winner, and he's been successful at every other previous stop. I don't have a whole lot of doubt that he's going to get the Southern Miss program going in the right direction. But this year might be tough when you try all these new faces. Are they going to give him that leeway?
0: Well, you certainly hope so. You know, a lot of the fan base probably wasn't keen on the hiring of Blake Anderson. You know, there's kind of a mantra at Southern Miss that's like a just hiring within, and that's just kind of been this thing at Southern Miss where it's nobody, you know, you're not going out and kind of boldly getting anybody, which obviously wasn't the case when they hired Charles Huff. So I think already people were kind of, you know, hesitant on the Blake Anderson hire. Mm-hmm. So I wonder if he goes out there and it's like 2-10 or something crazy like that, you know, certainly you would think that the pressure would be building. Yeah. But, I mean, I'm with you. I mean, I think anybody. You know, maybe Kurt Cignetti is the only one who could come in here, you know, and maybe win year one with having to replace a whole team.
1: That's the real test for him. Let's get Cignetti to the Hub City.
2: If you don't go 11-1, then, you know, it's
0: let's
2: over.
0: Get sick to the Hub City with 20 scholarship players in December. So.
1: See how he does.
2: Yeah, you mentioned the quarterback position. You think you know who's going to be a starter. What do we need to know about him?
0: Yeah, Ethan Hampton, you know, they got him from Illinois in the transfer portal. Before that, he was at Northern Illinois, and he was on that team. You know, his claim to fame is the one who beat Notre Dame in a couple seasons ago when Northern Illinois beat Notre Dame. You know, and he played that season for him, transferred to Illinois, didn't play at all last year. Obviously, he was behind Luke Altmyer, who was previously at Ole Miss, and so didn't play much. But he's a sixth-year guy, and he has a veteran experience. So, you know, today at practice, he went with the ones in just virtually every single drill. And, you know, it just would be hard for me to see why they went out and got a sixth-year guy if he's not kind of the front runner, right? Now, the two other guys in the room, Landry Liddy, played a little bit last year when Braxton got hurt. And then John White, who's, you know, obviously the fan favorite here, I guess, because mm-hmm. he's a Mississippi guy and has kind of stuck it out. He was here with Will Hall. He was here with Charles Huff and now here with Blake Anderson. So I still think it's Hampton's to lose. But Anderson has said before that, listen, I've never gone through a season where we use just one guy. Yeah. So we need all of them to be ready.
1: When you look at this roster, where is this Golden Eagle team strong?
0: You know, I really think they're skill guys, you know, as far as their receivers and running backs. I think their running back room is actually an upgrade from last year. Mm. You know, they weren't really able to run the football at all last year. And I thought they got, you know, a good player out of the portal. And they have Robert Briggs back as far as running backs go. And then at the wide receiver, you know, you got Caden Saunders from Penn State. You got Jalen Hines, who was an FCS All-American last year. You bring back Davis Dalton, who was a little bit had an injury issue last year. Then you bring back Grant Page, who also had an injury last year. Grant Page was actually supposed to start for them last year, and he's back on this roster. So certainly think that's probably the strength. Now, can they get the ball to them? Can they put them in space? Well, you know, those are still the questions. But I think their skill guys at least are in place if they could find them, if they could find the ball to them.
1: What about on the defensive side of the ball? New defensive coordinator, and when I say new, I mean new.
0: Brand new.
1: As this is his first go-round ever calling the shots on that side of the ball, and a lot of new faces there as well. What are the Golden Eagles going to look like defensively?
0: Yeah, I mean, I think, you know, you just mentioned kind of disaster. If there's any, like, position group that you would think, like, could be a disaster, it might be the defense, just because it's no fault of anybody. You had to go replace everything. And there's just not a lot of experience over there. You know, the defensive line, the front seven, to me, was probably the biggest question mark coming out of spring training. You know, they just don't have a lot of size. You know, the linebackers, Blake Anderson said that that was something they had to fix. They went out and got two new linebackers in the summer out of the FCS rank. And then the secondary has some length on it, but, you know, none of them have played any really real snaps in Division I football. So, and they didn't tackle much in the spring either. So certainly to me that is going to be the biggest question mark. So, like, I think the offense will be able to score some points. It's just I don't know if the defense are really going to be able to stop anybody.
2: That's an interesting risk.

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1: Because he coached a little bit of with the linebackers and defensive backs last year, so it's not like he just like, because he was a special teams coordinator last year.
2: Right.
1: Joe Bolden, who we're talking about, defensive coordinator. But yeah, I mean, this is his first time ever coaching any defense, calling any plays. And I mean, with a whole new defense, that's a lot of new. And it's hard for me to believe that they're going to be really gelling at all in the start of the season.
2: So I would ask this, though. A guy like Austin Anderson a few years ago came in as a first-time coordinator and was really good early on. Now they made
1: Armstrong.
2: Armstrong. I'm sorry. Who is Austin? He played baseball at Ole Miss.
3: That's
2: right. A lot of double A's.
3: He's the guy that hit the intentional walk home.
2: That's right. So anyway, Austin Armstrong. But there maybe the talent situation a little bit different. I think, though, having Blake Anderson as a veteran head coach, even though they're on opposite sides of the ball, I think that is a plus. It gives them somebody to lean on there.
1: Yeah. I mean, I think you certainly make that point. You know, I don't really know what to expect from the defense at all, and I don't think Blake would either, you know, if you asked him honestly. And, you know, maybe they're going to be really good. I don't know. But the when you look at how much new, I mean, you see why – you have these preseason predictions that you do. Mm-hmm. I mean, especially on the defense side of the ball, because, I mean, there's just not a lot of experience. Yeah. There's not a lot of – even the guys they got, mm-hmm. you know, don't have experience really in the FCS ranks either. So, and I think that's what's just so concerning. It was just a different level of speed even when you got bumped to Division One.
3: Non-conference schedule, fascinating. Open with Alcorn. That's a game that, you know, you expect them to win no matter what. Mm-hmm. You have the bye game at Auburn. But then, I mean, UConn has been – they're back to being stable and solid. And then the Will Hall revenge game in New Orleans in Week 4.
1: Yeah, Alcorn State should be fun. You know, they always bring a great crowd. Mm. Obviously, Auburn is what it is. And then that UConn game, you know, that's going to be a really big test for this team to see kind of where they're at. Like you said, UConn, you know, really good program, starting to turn it around up there. And then obviously, you know, every Southern Miss fan is looking at that Tulane game to see, you know, what happens there. It's funny because, you know, if Will Hall's still at Tulane next season and Charles
2: here.
1: Huff is still at Memphis.
3: Oh, my God.
2: Are they both?
1: Tulane here.
2: Uh-huh.
1: And then the next week at Memphis.
2: Oh, goodness. We'll see about Huff staying in one place longer than that.
1: He's already planning his exit.
2: Yeah, he's already doing a phone call where he's telling somebody he's on one street, but he's actually on another. At the exact same time. Dima, really appreciate your time.
1: You
2: know we'll be hitting you up throughout the season to get more information about the Golden Eagles. If you want more information about the Golden Eagles, follow Dima Mixon on Twitter, Pine Belt Sports, and, of course, listen to the Eagle Hour every day here on Super Talk Mississippi. Dima, thanks so much, man.
1: Thank you, guys.
2: All right, when we come back, we're going to switch gears a little bit. We're going to baseball. We sat down earlier this week with Coach Christian Ostrander to talk a little Golden Eagle baseball, of course.
3: He's the best, too. This is the most consistent program
2: in the state. Year in, year out, you know what you're going to get from the Golden Eagles. We'll talk to Coach Ostrander when we come back on the Farm Bureau guest line. It's the non-fall camp tour here in Hattiesburg at Sully's. We'll be back in just a minute.

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7: With Super Talk News, I'm JT Mitchell. As prices at the pump remain high, President Donald Trump says big oil companies are making too much. Fox's Jared Halpern reports from the White House.
8: Exxon and Chevron are reporting windfalls, with profits for both oil giants soaring billions of dollars compared to a year ago. President Trump is taking notice.
9: They're making too much money, okay? Based on a shortage, they're making too much money. I don't like it.
8: Speaking to reporters in the Oval Office, the president says both companies ought to return some of that money to consumers and drop their gas prices. The war in Iran has surged energy costs, with the national average price for gas over $4 a gallon.
7: Former Jackson Mayor Chokwe Ntarlamumba has handed over his law license after pleading guilty as part of a bribery sting. Lumumba will be sentenced in October and is facing up to 5 years in prison.
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0: Hattiesburg, but as we just heard with Jeremy McClain, Coach Christian Ostrander is in Houston, Texas today, so he was kind enough to join us now on the Farm Bureau guest line. Check out favorites.com and go with the home team. Coach, we're kind of in that weird part of the offseason for you where the portal is starting to wind down. Your roster is kind of what it is at this point, but we're not ready to start fall practice yet. What is this? Is this the time where you go fishing, basically? Is this your time where you have a little time to yourself?
1: It is, yeah. Things have finally kind of slowed down, you know, after a busy, you know, June and July, which they always are. But, yeah, hopefully get away and, you know, kind of recharge a little bit and dot the I's, cross the T's, get ready for the boys to get here in a couple weeks.
2: You got a deer in the background there. I can't help but – is that what you do? Like, when you're not doing baseball, I love to ask players this question, and as you can imagine, we get some pretty unique answers. When you're not doing baseball, when you're not working, when you want to get away and unwind, aside from hunting, but tell us about your hunting too. What do you like to do?
1: Yeah, well, I love the outdoors. I do. That's a passion. And luckily with coaching baseball at this level, you know, Thanksgiving to mid-January is pretty open, so it works out perfect for deer hunting. And lucky to have an awesome camp that we get to go to and with some former teammates and stuff. And I like to do that. If I get free time in the summer, which is not a lot, I enjoy going fishing and things. I'm not a big golfer, but obviously spending time with the family. My girls are, you know, gone and grown up, moved out. So just kind of me and my wife, but luckily she doesn't mind me getting out of the house and going to deer camp.
0: The average wife is like, get out of the house, do whatever you got to do to get out of my hair today. This portal class that you've put together, it looks on paper like you've done a good job of filling some of the holes that, you know, losing some of the seniors that you did. You look like you've done that with this group. Do you go into the portal? Do you look at, I guess, are you more analytical, or are you just watching the games and you're like, this guy can play baseball? How do you balance that?
1: Yeah, well, first of all, our coaches did a great job of identifying, being specific in what we were looking for. And I feel like we really are bringing in the guys that we hope, you know, are the right fit and stuff. But yeah, when, you know, you start that process, obviously you're going to look at numbers, right? You got to do that. That's a starting point. You see some things and go, okay, the guy, you know, played a lot of games, a lot of ABs, whatever success. And then you just really bear down and watch video and trust your eyes and what you see. And then you kind of do the background check, right? You got to figure out, who are these young men? You know, what's their why? You know, why are they wanting to leave and stuff? And try to cross-reference as much as you can, you know, to figure out what kind of character and teammates and all that stuff that they are. So there's a lot that goes into it. And, you know, truthfully, you don't ever truly know until they get here and mesh with your guys. But we do. We feel pretty good about, you know, the young men that we've asked to come and join this program.
2: How do you evaluate from a league-to-league perspective? Your league is a great one, and it was before this postseason, but it certainly proved this postseason that it's one of the best in college baseball. So when you're recruiting a guy from a different conference, we can call it a lesser conference, I suppose, how do you, you know, watch his film and determine by watching him whether or not he can handle the level of competition that you guys play at?
1: That's a great question, and that's kind of the hard part of it, you know, because are they seeing the same arms day in, day out that they might see here or whatnot? So, it's just a collective effort of really just kind of watching, you know, what does that swing look like? Is it short and compact? Is it long? Is there power? And, you know, and you hope the things do translate. And, I don't know if there's a perfect science to it. You got to go on based off of what you see, what you believe you see, and what the numbers say, and then adjusting it a little bit, right? You know, it might hit, you know, 15 home runs where they're at. Doesn't mean they're necessarily going to hit 15 here, but, you know, there's a power potential there. So, it's a lot of things, a lot of factors that you kind of look at.
0: You know, if you think about pitching, like, velocity is such a big thing. I mean, it's always been a plus to be able to throw hard, but nowadays, it feels like it's more than ever. And then, you know, I hear spin rate a lot. I'm not entirely sure I know what spin rate is, but I know that 5 years ago, nobody was talking about spin rate. Is there still room in college baseball and in baseball in general for, I guess the old school term would be, he just knows how to pitch? A guy who maybe doesn't throw as fast, doesn't have as much breaking stuff as the next guy, but he just has a command of the game. Is there still room for that guy in college baseball?
1: There certainly is for me. I mean, that's, you know, kind of, you know, what I gravitate towards and look for. Obviously, you want stuff, right? You want to be as sexy as he can be. But if he can't pitch and doesn't have feel to pitch, that's can be irrelevant. And definitely, you know, I know there's some metrics that that we look for in regards when we're looking at pitchers, that, you know, what's their characteristics and whether strikeout to walk ratio and things of that nature, and, you know, hits allowed. And so you hope you can find guys that meet, that check those boxes, that also has some stuff. But then you got to trust your program and your development and being able to help guys gain more stuff. They come in with some pitchability, but then they gain more stuff as they go. And I think that's something that, you know, we really try to focus on here.
2: When last season ended, you talked about in the post game doing some self-scouting. And trying to figure out how you can take this program to being as good as it is to the next level. What have you learned about yourself and your program during that self-scouting period in order to take that next step?
1: You know, I think to me, it's, you know, you push hard, you know, all year. And that's not going to change in regard. Every game matters. Every game's the most important game of the year. But you also got to know that in our sport, you know, it's about, you know, it's about longevity. You know, it's about being able to play well, you know, for 4 months if you want to get to where you want to get to. And that, you know, some setbacks or some things not going great, maybe early or wherever during the season, that's okay. It's part of the growth. And just really trying to create a narrative with your group and your team of, you know, what matters is when you get to the end. And not creating a narrative to where that applies pressure when that time comes. And stuff, but just kind of embracing it and so forth. So, yeah, I mean, there was a lot of reflection after a disappointing ending, obviously, but after I got out of the fog, you know, you look back and go, you know what, those first 59 games were really good. This team accomplished a lot. You know, they won the league regular season, won the tournament, and just didn't play as good as we needed to play in that regional or get some breaks that we needed to get. And that's baseball, but keep swinging, man. Keep punching, keep swinging, and you're going to land that big punch, or you're going to get that big hit, and that's all we can do is try to put ourselves year in and year out in a position to do those things.
0: You've had some incredible pitchers in your time at Southern Mississippi, but you've had the situation where they have a great year, and then it's off to Major League Baseball for them, you know, the next season. Not this year. Graydon Harris, back. Camden Sundstrom, back. What do they need to improve on? We're talking about a guy who's, you know, in Harris, he's the Sun Belt pitcher of the year, the best pitcher in the conference. What can he get better at? How much more juice is there to get for the squeeze?
1: Well, I think there is. I really do. And you know, I don't think he's the finished product right now. I think he made huge jumps. You know, the things we wanted to do from freshman year to sophomore, he did that, you know, which was strike percentage. And doing that, we knew his strikeouts were going to go up, and that happened. So now it's just about taking that to another level, you know, instead of just strikes, you know, intentional strikes to certain parts of the zone with the multiple pitches. And, you know, I think that's the next step of his growth. And the same thing with Sundstrom or Clark or whoever. And, you know, they've done it. They got their feet really wet last year in those roles. Now it's time to, you know, kind of grow and build upon that.
2: Those guys too. I mean, in college sports today, any player that has any good season for any team is going to be, looked at by other teams to try to get them to enter the portal and leave their program to go somewhere else. What does it say about yours that you have these great pitchers that had no desire to go anywhere else but to stay right where they are?
1: Well, I'm very thankful for that, and I don't take it for granted. I think it's a program thing. It's a Hattiesburg thing. It's a community. It's what they feel here, and you know, they love it. And we got to take care of them. We got to do our job. We got to win. We got to give them value, right? We got to make sure that we're compensating them. But all those other factors, you know, has really helped us for several years, really since this new age has gotten here, being able to retain guys. And you know, it takes a lot of work and effort, but it's also a testament to the character of the guys too, loyalty and things of that nature. But, you know, we have fun here. You know, our program, it's relational based, and it's a family atmosphere, and these guys, they end up really loving it and pouring into it, and they want to stay, and this is where they want to be. So we're very thankful and fortunate to have that, but we got to keep, you know, watering that grass.
0: You got about 60 seconds left, Coach. What's something that Coach Christian Ostrander does today that 5 years ago Coach Christian Ostrander did not do, and today that coach would be surprised you're doing it today?
1: Probably, you know, just the evolution of pitching, right? You know, and some things of things that we used to do and focus on, how it's changed so much, and you learn to adapt with the technology and all that stuff. You know, old school versus new school, you know, you're still going to be true to who you are and your roots and how you want to coach. But you got to adapt, you got to grow. And I certainly have, and lucky to have a great guy, Gunnar Leje, you know, helping me figure out that part of it too, because this technology, computer stuff, man, it's kind of over my head. But I think that's a big thing that really sticks out to me.
0: Coach, really appreciate your time. Sorry we couldn't catch up with you in Hattiesburg, but we will definitely do that very, very soon. Coach Christian Ostrander, Southern Mississippi Baseball, thanks so much.
1: All right, thank y'all.

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0: Hey, Dad, really appreciate
1: it. You could do that too, you know.
0: I could have. I wasn't thinking. Really appreciate Christian Ostrander joining us. Great conversation, as always, with him. We're here in Hattiesburg at Sully's Not Fall Camp Tour. Don't forget, Jeremy McClain coming up in the next hour. It'll be a great conversation as well. Blake Anderson joining us in the 5 o'clock hour. I still have, now we've given some away, but I still have a free night stay for you at the Silver Star or Golden Moon. I've got dinner for two at Philip M's or golf for two at Dancing Rabbit. Also, some hats as well. And hey, Dad, we've given away multiple rounds of golf. So don't ask where one of them went.
1: It's irrelevant.
0: Don't ask at all. But we are here at Sully's, and we're so glad to be here at Sully's.
1: And we're joined now by Amy Wright. She works here at Sully's. And this is a place. How long have you worked here, first and foremost?
2: I've worked here about over a year.
1: Okay.
0: And what does Blake Anderson order when he comes here?
2: Blake Anderson?
0: Mm-hmm.
2: Most likely a ribeye.
1: Yeah.
0: He sounds like a ribeye guy to me. If I had to guess, that would be him.
2: Definitely. It's a go-to for sure.
1: Yeah. Is this the best steak in town?
2: Oh, yeah.
1: I mean, there was doubt, no hesitation whatsoever. This is the best steak in town. I've eaten here. It is a really, really good steak place. But it's a lot more than that, too. This is one of those places, like, when you walk in, I don't think you expect to see the menu that you have here.
2: No, you don't. Like, I know it's a steak place, but it's a really comfortable, familiar place that everyone can just walk into, mm-hmm. and the history with it, with the story it goes along, like, it's just a great atmosphere.
0: They do let us in here, so, yeah, I mean, that says a lot.
1: You said it, though. There's a story. You got to tell it to us.
2: So, it's the Sullivan-Kilrain bare-knuckle fight that happened right down the road, the mm-hmm. 75 rounds, and, like, back then, that wasn't really allowed, and it lasted, like, 2 hours,
1: mm-hmm.
2: but 75 rounds, that's why it's having 75.
1: Right.
0: So why have I never heard this story before?
1: Well, I have great news for you. Later today, we're going to reenact that fight, you and I. 75 rounds of bare-knuckle fighting.
0: You could go 75 seconds with me, brother. I did a little jiu-jitsu.
1: I got Jack Johnson and Tom O'Leary right here waiting for you.
0: I did a little jiu-jitsu earlier today, so I'm warmed up and ready to go.
1: That's not legal. He can't kick. It's a fight.
0: I know, but I got my punches down. So 75 rounds. Why have I not heard the story, though? That sounds incredible.
1: You should. We should find their long-lost descendants and have them on the show.
0: Or an oral history of a 70. I can't do anything for 2 hours.
1: So, Amy.
0: Let alone fight.
1: So, Amy.
0: My goodness.
1: Moving on as fast as we possibly can. This is a place that it's a little out of the way, though. Like, I'm going to assume that a lot of the people here right now, I bet this is a place where there's a lot of regulars.
2: Oh, yeah.
1: Yeah,
2: for sure.
1: Customers by first name and stuff like that.
2: Familiar faces. Like, it's awesome having our regulars come in.
1: Mm-hmm.
2: But we also like getting new people, too. We're right off the highway, so mm-hmm. it's a really good spot for new people to join, too.
0: Are you from this area?
2: I'm not originally. But
1: where are you from?
2: I'm from Melbourne, Florida.
1: Okay. What brought you to Hattiesburg? Southern Miss?
2: Southern Miss, William Carey, yeah.
1: Okay. And how long have you been here?
2: About 4 years now.
1: Okay.
2: Yeah.
1: Cool.
0: So you're getting sucked into Mississippi, too. That's what happened to me. I'm not from here, and I moved here, and now I'm never leaving.
2: It's awesome. Like, the community and everybody here, like, everyone's so welcoming, and it's, like, it's awesome.
0: Yeah, people from other southern states think that they have southern hospitality. they don't.
2: No.
0: It's not anything close to what you experience
2: here. Until you come
0: here.
2: To Mississippi, this is hospitality state.
1: Now, is this a place where you got regular customers? Do you have regular employees here? You have people who've been here a long time?
2: Oh, yeah, for sure. And they love it. Like, we have some great bartenders
1: mm-hmm.
2: and great servers, our managers, too. Mm-hmm. Like, they're awesome, and they've been here for a while. They work their way up, and it's great.
1: Is it that real family kind of feel?
2: Yes. I love the managers here and my coworkers. Like, it's a really great team work system, and we do great. So I love it.
1: What's your favorite thing on the menu?
2: Oh, definitely a filet.
1: Okay.
2: Prime filet, though.
1: Prime filet.
2: Oh, yeah.
1: How do you have it cooked?
2: I get my medium rare.
0: There's no other option.
1: That was the correct answer. You answered the question correctly. What about dessert?
2: Oh.
1: That
2: now
1: was a tough
2: question. Cheesecakes.
1: Uh-huh.
2: I tell people, like, we've got some phenomenal cheesecakes.
1: Okay.
2: And I'm not a cheesecake first person.
1: Uh-huh.
2: But these cheesecakes...
1: Like, what are my options there, if I got
2: that we've
1: right.
2: got original, pecan, turtle, banana pudding, red velvet. That's my favorite.
1: Red velvet cheesecake?
2: Yeah.
1: You might want to just go ahead and put it in that order when we get done talking here. What's the I guess the way to put it is,

0: What's the vibe of this place?
1: The vibe? I'd say it's pretty. It feels like you can come in as you are, whether you're celebrating a special occasion or you're coming after a sports game or just need to grab something to eat. Or it's a great place. It's nothing too fancy, but the food's great.
0: This is a good city for restaurants, but this but this place is right up there at the very top.
1: A lot of people, we have we have two other locations, but people love coming to the original.
0: As they should. It's historic, as you said. Amy, really appreciate you sitting down with us today. We appreciate you guys, and thanks for having us here at Sully's today. All right, when we come back to start the 4 o'clock hour, I believe that's when we'll be talking to Southern Miss Athletic Director Jeremy McClain. Great conversation.
2: On the other side of the news,
0: So that's the 4 o'clock hour. Jeremy McClain will join us to start the hour. And then at the bottom of the hour, Southern Miss Football General Manager Reed Stringer is going to join us live here at Sully's to talk about his job, what he has to do in the transfer portal in the NIL era to keep the Golden Eagles afloat, keep them competitive in today's era of college football. We're live here at Sully's. We've got stuff to give away. It's the Not Fall Camp Tour presented by Pearl River Resort. We'll be back in just a minute.

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1: Fox News, I'm John Saucier. The polls are open in Michigan as Democrats choose between progressive candidate Abdul El-Sayed and moderate Congresswoman Haley Stevens in a closely watched Senate primary election. Michigan Congresswoman Debbie Dingell on Fox calling for both candidates to focus on affordability issues.
2: I'm going to talk about what has happened in this country the last 2 years. What's happening at the gas pump, the people that I represent, that when you go to Kroger on Sunday morning, people come up to you, the mothers that come up to me who can't afford her child's inhaler. That's what's at stake.
1: The winner will face former Congressman Mike Rogers in the general election, who's running unopposed in the Republican primary. Big day on Wall Street. The Dow gained 907 points. NASDAQ up 671. The S&P 500 tacking on 136. That is record territory for both the Dow and the S&P 500. 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
4: Your Southwest Mississippi forecast from the National Weather Service calls for sunshine today and a high near 94 degrees. Tonight mostly clear, low around 71. Sunny and hot tomorrow, high near 96. Mostly clear tomorrow night, low around 72, with a 20% chance of rain Thursday, high near 95.
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6: With Super Talk News, I'm Griffin Rowe. A two-week operation in Mississippi led to 61 arrests connected to a statewide crackdown on child exploitation. Mississippi Attorney General Lynn Fitch, alongside many other agencies and officials, announced the successful completion of Operation Muddy Waters. Muddy Waters is an initiative aimed at protecting children from online crimes in the state, and it lasted from July 20th through July 31st. Officials announced that law enforcement arrested 13 individuals for child exploitation charges and 48 others who failed to register as sex offenders. Packaging solutions provider DRC Industries is setting up shop in the Mississippi Golden Triangle with a $4 million investment. The Mississippi Development Authority announced on Tuesday that the company will create 50 new jobs in Lowndes County. DRC specializes in industrial packaging products like paper tubes, corner board, and cores and chipboard sheeting.
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2: Don't throw away your shot to see Hamilton star Leslie Odom Jr. perform in Starkville as part of Mississippi State's Lyceum series. The Tony and Grammy Award-winning Broadway singer, best known for his role as Aaron Burr in the hit musical Hamilton, will be the headlining performance to kick off Mississippi State's concert series. The performance will be held at the Bettersworth Auditorium in Lee Hall on September 11th at 7:30 p.m. Tickets start at $65 and go on sale on August 5th at 10 a.m. The Tennessee Valley Authority has donated $50,000 to Ole Miss in order to help restore the tree-canopied areas on campus that were damaged from Winter Storm Fern. The TVA says that their donation is in the pursuit of advancing environmental goals and strengthening their relationship with the university. The restorations will further improve the aesthetics for the campus, as well as provide more shade in the grove, allowing for a more comfortable place for students to gather. With SuperTalk News, I'm Griffin Ray.
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9: Sports Talk Mississippi, we are back here live at Sully's in Hattiesburg. 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
11: With us here live at the Not Fall Camp Tour. He's out seeing a lot of great Golden Eagle fans in Houston, Texas today, as I am told. But Jeremy McClain, Director of Athletics at the University of Southern Mississippi, kind enough to join me here on the Farm Bureau guest line. 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Now, I know you listen to the show every now and then. So you know what a huge fan I am of the business of college football and the politics of it. I can't get enough of it, Jeremy. So let's talk about that to start things off.
12: That makes two of us.
11: So the Protect College Sports Act, I don't know. By the time this interview airs, Jeremy, it's very possible that it may have died on the vine. I don't know the answer to that. I have heard so much, though, from Greg Sankey and from Tony Petitti and the SEC and the Big Ten of why it's not right for them. It doesn't work for them. Does this act work for Southern Mississippi? Is this the way forward for the Golden Eagles?
12: I would frame it this way. It's not perfect, Brian, but it is better than what we're doing, right? And that's been the approach I think we've taken on our campus, but as a conference as well, I think from a Sun Belt perspective, is that, you know, this is certainly not perfect, and there's things I think Even if this were to make it through, there will be things we will want to change as time goes on. But to your point, when we open this up, I think doing what we're doing right now is not sustainable. And we hear that all the time. Yeah. And it's not what's best for all parties involved. And so I think we just have to be very careful about, I understand, you know, the challenge in our world has always been, you know, it's difficult to get things done because everyone has their own interests in mind. And so, and I certainly understand that that's people's jobs. But it is a challenge to get on the same page and make sure that we've got something that can work for everyone. And I don't know if we're going to get there, to your point, this go around. But I hope we can find a way soon to get some type of direction / relief, if you will, and make sure we're all kind of singing from the same sheet and know what rules we're playing by.
11: Is this a situation where, is there a sort of a consensus among the group of six that this is the way, that what you just lined up there, is the MAC, the WAC, the Mountain West, are they all on the same page with this?
12: That is my impression, right? And so as we talk to people, and the commissioners certainly have had their discussions, but I think everyone probably would want this or that added or adjusted or amended. But I think if you ask the group of six, I think their answer is going to be similar to what I just shared, is that, hey, we're not, what we're doing right now is not working. And so it would be really foolish for us to continue to do what we're doing. And so I think some type of relief is better than none.
11: The other hot topic with sports right now is playoff expansion. And you can take that a step further and the NCAA tournament expansion to 76 teams. I think a lot of fans think, okay, great, a lot more deserving group of six teams are going to make it. I look at it, I see the opposite. I say, I think a lot more mediocre Power Four teams are going to make it as a result of this. Is that your fear with expansion?
12: It always is. You know, and probably just being around it for 20 years. I mean, you know, it always tends to lean that way where, you know, we'll be careful how I say this, but I think the...
11: Oh, don't be careful. Say what you got to say.
12: No, because I don't, you know, I want to be truthful about it, the answer, but I don't want this to come across the wrong way. Mm-hmm. But I think sometimes the brand carries more weight in the room than it should. And I don't mean the brand of the institution. I mean the brand of the conference. And so I think sometimes we fall into this rhythm of, hey, they played a really tough schedule. And, you know, and that should be rewarded. And I don't disagree with that. But I think sometimes I think we've seen it over and over that teams that finish middle of the pack or lower half in Power Four conferences aren't always better than teams that are, you know, have fantastic years, you know, in other conferences. And so I do worry about that. Certainly very, very concerned that that's going to be the case. And so there's a little bit of optimism there, but it's a cautious optimism.
11: One of your former head football coaches, he was pretty adamant with us a few years ago about he believes that there will be a break between the Power Four and the group of six. And he sounded like he was for it because, yeah. And I see where he was coming from, because I think in a group of six only situation, Southern Miss is a team that could compete for, if you gave that a national title, they could do that. That Southern Miss could easily be a competitive team there. Do you think that's ever going to happen, or is that just talk for people like me?
12: You know, ever going to happen is a pretty odd question. I think someday certainly we could get to that point. Do I think that day is around the corner or coming at us? I don't. I think there's too much. I think there's, you know, the ecosystem. We need each other in a lot of ways. That's probably the best way to frame that. I think the Power Four kind of, you know, needs the group six and vice versa in different ways. And whether you talk about the media deals, whether you talk about guarantee games, where we talk about scheduling, whatever the case may be, I think right now the ecosystem, there's a need for everybody involved. I think you could certainly parse that out and say, hey, it would benefit us more if we did this or we did that. But you mentioned this when we started. I mean, not only is this about competitive athletics and competitive football in this case, but it's about a business aspect of it too, and paying the bills and being able to resource you know, your department the right way where you can be competitive. And you know, a big part of that is, you know, college football playoff money. It's media rights, dollars. So for us, all of the

0: those factors come into play when you begin to think about, does a break really benefit everyone? And so there are pros and cons to that. I don't see it happening in the near future. You know, maybe we see it happen in our lifetime, but I don't see it happening in the near future.
1: When an athletic director comes on board, he'll talk about a 5-year plan or a 3-year plan or even a 10-year plan sometimes. In this day and age, is that possible? Is it possible to have a 5-year plan when the rules are changing sometimes month to month?
0: I don't think so. I'm sure it is, right? Like we all know the things we want to do, and you know, the heart of what we do still remains the same. It's certainly about creating opportunity for student athletes, and you know, being kind of shining a positive spotlight on the institution. All those things are still true. But when the rules are changing at the pace they're changing at, I mean, really the plan, and we've said this in our department, we talk about it all the time, we have to be as nimble as we can possibly be, right? And we have to be super efficient about the way we spend our dollars. And we just need to be as flexible and nimble as we can be, because we have to, if we have to pivot, we have to pivot. What we don't get to do is you know, sit around and complain, kick rocks, get upset. Like, that's, if you spend a lot of time doing that, then you're going to fall behind. And so, you know, I think our focus is on trying to make sure that we remain competitive and we represent Southern Miss the best way possible, and put a really good product out on the field or court or whatever the case may be. And you know, that's where our focus has to
1: I wonder who's the first athletic director who's going to put out, "This is my 6-month plan. We're gonna have 6 months. See where it takes us in 6 months."
0: maybe a little more accurate these days. That's right.
1: As we mentioned, you've been on the road this summer talking to Golden Eagle fans across the state and across the country. What is the thing that you hear the most from your fans? And then what is the answer you give them?
0: Yeah, it's probably similar to what you've asked, really. You know, it really is about kind of, hey, what's the future look like? Where are we headed? How difficult is this? You know, and my response is what I just told you. Like, we don't sit around and kick rocks and complain. So our focus really, and what we've communicated to our folks, is that yes, things are changing. The core value, the what is really important to us hasn't changed. You know, all the things that you know, an athletic department represent. But how we go about doing that, how we remain competitive, has changed. And so, you know, a big part of that is educating them and helping them understand that, you know, we're going to be asking them to do some things that, you know, in different ways, and continue to support us. And we're very fortunate at Southern Miss. We have a great, really passionate fan base, people who, you know, care about the Golden Eagles and want to support the cause. And so our job is to make that as easy as possible and explain to them, you know, why we're doing what we're doing. And so that's really been a lot of the conversation this summer. Of course, and it's unique for us, because we are a great example of some of the challenges right now as we go into football season this year, because we have, you know, 70 new faces on our roster. Now, our guys are working really hard. I think that we've got a lot of talent in the locker room, but it's this, hey, we've got to get to know this team because there's so many new faces. And so we're a little bit of a poster child for some of the challenges right now. And so that's been a lot of the conversation this summer.
2: That was part one of our conversation with Southern Miss Athletic Director Jeremy McClain. We will be back in just a little bit from Sully's in Hattiesburg for part number two of that conversation. It's the Not Fall Camp Tour presented by our friends at Pearl River Resort. We'll be back.

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7: Welcome back, Sports Talk Mississippi, from Sully's in Hattiesburg. It's the Knot Fall Camp Tour presented by our friends at Pearl River Resort. You just heard the first half of our conversation with Southern Miss AD Jeremy McClain. Here's part number two of that conversation right now.
8: Starkville, this past year, Mississippi State announced they were going to build an indoor practice facility. Probably a little behind the times on that, but it's finally happening. I understand, as an athletic director, if somebody comes to you and says, hey, I want to give you $10 million, but I want you to do this with the $10 million. You can't really say no. You can't really be like, can't we do that? You can't do that. In this day and age, how hard is it to balance the need? You have to have good facilities. Maybe they don't have to be as elite with the waterfalls and the buzz and whistles anymore. But how do you balance that with you asking your fans to also, we got to support NIL and we got to do all these other things? There's only so much money. What is your message to your fans about we need this, this, and this, and we have to prioritize this?
9: I think that's, you're exactly right, number one. And I think we've experienced that over the last few years. You know, we have a couple projects. One, our basketball facility that's underway. We're at about a $45 million renovation going there. You know, and we've got some other facilities needs, baseball, football, that are on the docket, you know, things we've been working on that probably are a year or two behind where we would like to push them out because of the challenge you just referenced. And so, you know, my point to our people, our donors, our coaches during that conversation really is about, hey, if we build a brand new facility and we roll out a team that finishes under 500 every year, no one's going to care, right? And so we have to make sure that first we position ourselves in a place where we can be competitive from a roster management standpoint. And once we feel comfortable with what our plan is and we've kind of put that into action, then we're going to kind of regroup and double our efforts on the facility side. And that's what we've done. So we're now in a place where we're beginning to move forward on facility stuff. You certainly mentioned Mississippi State doing that. I think we're probably in a similar boat where you get to a place where you kind of know what the game is, you know what you need, and now you can kind of refocus on some facility stuff. Because the facility challenges and needs don't go away.
8: Right.
9: It's just really about how you prioritize what your needs are and how you communicate that to your people. And so that's been the conversation with our donors. We've focused on the rev share piece for the past 24 months. NIL/rev share. And now it's about trying to maintain that and then shift and refocus on some facility needs.
8: You hit on something there that I say to people all the time, that, you know, state fans, there are people who are just, they're anti-NIL. They don't want to give to NIL. And I tell them, well, if you're going to give your money elsewhere, you're going to have great seats and a really fancy stadium to watch your team lose 42-0. I can be a little harsher than you can, I guess, with that kind of message, but I really do believe.
9: Yeah. It's the reality of the situation. Now I will tell you, like, whoever has the biggest rev share budget is not necessarily going to win a national championship or a conference championship. You still have to do what coaches do well. Yeah. You still have to manage the team. You still have to build chemistry. You still have to execute, but you have to be in the game, right? And to your point, like, if we just say, hey, we don't want to play this game, then it's going to look really different and it's going to be really difficult for everybody. And that's why I've said it a couple of times, man, you can't sit around and be upset about it. You gotta really jump in and try to help people understand why it's important. And I understand some people don't like it, enjoy it. If we get that complaint, then we will find another place for them to help us. Mm-hmm. But we have to have enough people who understand that it's really important to us.
8: Well, you mentioned coaching. Let's talk about Coach Anderson coming in as the head coach after Coach Huff leaves. You know, I'm sure you, in the hiring process, you knew what you had with Coach Anderson. The guy's a proven winner, had been a head coach before, you know, was already on campus as your offensive coordinator, but he still had to sell himself to you. What was the message that he gave you that made you think, this is my guy?
9: Yeah, and you're right. We certainly visited with several people. We kind of knew it might happen, so we were prepared to do that. We had an opportunity to spend a year with Blake, and that was helpful in a lot of ways, but it's different when you're a coordinator versus being the head coach, obviously. And so, I think one of the things that Blake really kind of shared with us and stressed to us is that, and you can look at his resume, like, he's not coming into this and trying to figure out what buttons to push and how to get a team prepared to play. This is a guy that has a decade of head coaching experience at our level in our league. He's won multiple conference championships, 10 years as a head coach, been to 9 bowl games. Like, he has a plan. He knows what it takes to be successful. Do we have a heavy lift this year? Yeah, absolutely. But I think as we think about what fits Southern Miss and what is best for us moving forward, his opportunity to sit with us and explain that plan and talk about his passion for what he does and where that comes from, I think that was the thing that really kind of sealed the deal for us in the room, that, like, yeah, this is a guy that kind of matches who we are and a guy that I could see leading our program for several years.
8: When we talked in Hattiesburg last year at the first edition of this tour, I asked you about the Mississippi State Series. We're only a few weeks away from that game happening. I believe it's 2030 and 2031. There's a home and away with the Golden Eagles and the Bulldogs. But with the SEC moving to 9 games, I know they canceled a game with Troy this year. How confident are you that series is going to remain?
9: Yeah, I don't know, Brian. We've had some conversations with them. I don't know if it's going to remain. I realize they're trying to juggle all of that, and we certainly would love for it to, but I don't know that it's going to stay on the schedule the way it is. We certainly understand the 9-game schedule and having to make some adjustments, and we'll continue to work with them on that. And it may end up that it becomes a 1-game situation instead of 2, either way, we want to continue to play Mississippi State. I think it's important. And I certainly always, appreciate their approach and respect the fact that they've been willing to do that. I think it's important. And so we'll see how that, where we end up on that. But we may end up, that may end up changing, before we get to that point.
8: We'll finish up with this. I don't know that there's 3 more popular athletic directors in the country than the ones we have here in this state. Ole Miss fans absolutely love Keith Carter. We did a remote up there before the playoff game. They were chanting his name in the bar. I've never heard that before. Zach Selman, I think, has a really good Q rating here in Starkville. Every Golden Eagle fan I talk to approves of the job that you're doing and think you're doing a good job. But that can turn. That can turn on a dime. When things go bad, the athletic director is the first one to get blamed. What excites you right now about the challenges of being an athletic director?
9: Yeah. First of all, those two guys are great people that you mentioned in Starkville.
8: Well, I don't know about Keith, but yeah, the other two, Zach's great.
9: I have to ask him about the name, Channing. That's great. So You know, I think there's certainly challenges, like, you know, you've alluded to this several times with your questions. The challenges today are different than

0: a few years ago.
1: Yeah.
0: I think the competitive nature of that excites me. You know, I think we're all wired in a way that, hey, we're going to get up every day ready to compete. Let's figure out how to be as good as we can possibly be. I do think, you know, Brian, you mentioned facilities. I think we're beginning to pivot and have an opportunity to really focus on some facility improvements that over the next few years,

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1: Itself, nationally, as a nationally competitive league, it is as good as anybody. And so I'm excited about that and continuing to, I want Southern Miss to kind of be a leader within the Sun Belt, and we have in some sports, but our goal is to continue to elevate that and really across the board be one of the better programs in our conference. And I think if we do that, we've got a great opportunity to position ourselves nationally.
2: Jermaine McClain, Director of Athletics at Southern Mississippi, thanks so much for your time today. Safe travels, and we'll catch up with you again soon.
1: Thanks, Brian.
3: And that was our conversation with the athletics director at Southern Miss, Jermaine McClain. And an interesting answer. Hey, Dad, you gave me the heads up ahead of time about the possibility of Southern Miss and Mississippi State playing football again. He wants to, did not sound particularly confident that that was going to happen anytime soon.
4: Or at least from the perspective of it, the chances of Mississippi State coming to Hattiesburg are less now, because with the nine-game system, there are going to be those years where you have more away games than home games as far as conference games go. There's just not going to be – and you have to play the Power 4 opponent, I should say. It's going to be tough to play road games against group of six teams.
3: It really is.
4: That's not just a Mississippi State thing. That's going to be
3: an everybody thing.
4: So for Mississippi State, you know, that's a series I'm sure they'd like to keep it going. It's been a good addition to the schedule over the past 2014 was when they brought that series back. You know, the state was just in Hattiesburg a season ago. I think Mississippi State fans like playing that game, but the logistics of college football right now might make it an issue. And speaking of the logistics of college football, we're going to talk to a man when we come back who is knee-deep, if not deeper, in all of them. Reed Stringer, who is the general manager for Southern Mississippi football. In an era of NIL and the transfer portal, that is a very, very important position in college football right now. So I'm interested to get his insight on what he does here for the Golden Eagles and what he does in college football. So we're going to do that when we come back. We are live at Sully's. It is our first stop on the Not Fall Camp Tour presented by Pearl River Resort. We'll be back in just a minute.

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4: With Super Talk News, I'm Griffin Rowe. A two-week operation in Mississippi led to 61 arrests connected to a statewide crackdown on child exploitation. Mississippi Attorney General Lynn Fitch, alongside many other agencies and officials, announced the successful completion of Operation Muddy Waters. Muddy Waters is an initiative aimed at protecting children from online crimes in the state, and it lasted from July 20th through July 31st. Officials announced that law enforcement arrested 13 individuals for child exploitation charges and 48 others who failed to register as sex offenders. Packaging solutions provider DRC Industries is setting up shop in the Mississippi Golden Triangle with a $4 million investment. The Mississippi Development Authority announced on Tuesday that the company will create 50 new jobs in Lowndes County. DRC specializes in industrial packaging products like paper tubes, corner board, and cores and chipboard sheeting.
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9: Sports Talk Mississippi, we are back here live at Sully's in Hattiesburg for the first stop on the Knot Fall Camp Tour presented by Pearl River Resort. Glad to have joining us here. Whenever we have guests on the show, they join us on the Farm Bureau guest line. Check out favorites.com and go with the home team. Reed Stringer, he is the general manager for Southern Mississippi football. And honestly, Reed, right now, outside of head coach, that might be the most important position on any staff in America.
10: Well, you know, there's always a lot going on when it comes to building a roster for a football team, and really for any sport in Division I right now. So, you know, it's a 24/7, 365-day-a-year. We thought it was going to slow down here in August with everything being dead, and you have your current roster, and then
9: Congress took care of that.
10: Yeah, they all of a sudden they have this injunction. Now we're thinking about, are there new players that could possibly come back, former players, new guys in the portal? So, you know, every time you think you might have a break, they pick up something new. But it's, you know, building a roster takes a lot of time, and it's an everyday deal, and it's very important to the success of your football team.
9: Our audience is a lot of NFL fans, a lot of Saints fans in this area as well. How similar is your job to that of an NFL GM?

0: Well, it's definitely moving more towards that. It's probably not as separated as it is in college as it is in the pros. It's definitely isn't for us here at Southern Miss. You know, we're still going to recruit, get on the road, recruit. Our coaches are going to be involved in that aspect as well. You know, but when it comes to the rev share and the numbers and building out that roster, it is moving more to a pro style. Like you have certain levels of what guys are going to get paid and how you disperse that money, which is, I mean, definitely, you know, the last two or three years, a brand new way of doing things. But probably at some of the Power Four schools, bigger schools, they are completely separated how they do it. We don't do that here at Southern Miss. We still have our coaches really involved in recruiting, but it's getting that way for sure.
1: How do you kind of gauge your competition? Because you mentioned the SEC, they're all capping out their right. revenue sharing. Are you able to get intel to see, like, hey, Appalachian State's doing this, and we've got to get here, James Madison's doing this? How are you able to get that information?
2: I was going to ask a similar question.
0: Yeah, that's a great question. So, yeah, you know, we don't get exact numbers. You know, no one's really just telling everybody exactly what they have. But, like, you know, to answer your question, the way we look at it, there's kind of four different levels of what's going on in the rev share world. You're going to have the teams that are putting 35, 40, 45 with their rev share plus NIL packages, things like that. There's teams that are using that much money for their roster. There's another set of teams that are trying to get to the max of that rev share. The, you know, NCAA allows around $22 million for your entire athletic department. People are trying to get to that. And then there's a third group that's, you know, a Tulane, a Memphis, a UConn, they're pushing that $10 million category. And then you got the group of six, and that's the lower millions, one, two to three. And I would say this, we're very, very competitive in that range with teams. There's obviously teams, there's going to be teams in our conference that spend more than us. There's teams in our conference that spend less than us. So, we're always trying to add more, to get more. I know Coach Anderson does a great job of getting out there, and Coach McClain and Sean Jones and people in our administration, they work really hard on trying to get our rev share up. But where we are right now, we like where we are. Like I said, there's going to be people spending a little bit more on us in conference, a little bit less. But we're sitting in a good spot.
2: So the term general manager, when you think about like the NFL, general managers talk to each other all the time, right? When they're conducting trades, you know, what do you know about this guy, this guy? They share information. I can't imagine it's like that at the college level. What is the line of communication like between you and other general managers?
0: You know, the guys that we have that I personally have relationships with, I will always have the relationships when we talk and stuff. But it's a little different than that, because, you know, most of the time, I would say 9% of the time, the guys that are getting in the portal from your school, you really don't want them to. Like,
2: right.
0: they're usually your best players. You really, you know, and you know, there are some guys on your roster. There are some guys on our roster last year who end up going to Clemson and Florida State. Like, yes, we're going, you know, you're obviously going to have a chance to go make a lot more money than you can make here. And then, you know, when people call us, when we know a guy's getting a port, we will help them. We will give out the information we need. But there's a lot of guys, you know, that leave Southern Miss and go, you know, maybe make a little bit more money and things like that. So it's not as much as communication as you think, because, like I said, you know, a lot of times, and really especially this year, we had a bunch of guys getting a portal,
2: yeah.
0: Right? Obviously coaching change and things like that. And a lot of those guys, we were trying to get to come back. It was a unique. A lot of times kids will get in the portal, like once they get in the portal, okay, we're both just going to move in different directions. We're in a different situation this year because we had so many guys get in the portal. I think one time we were looking around early in January and we had about 15 scholarship players on our team.
2: Yeah.
0: That's a scary situation. Don't want to do that again. So we're, you know, a lot of guys got in the portal, still recruiting them to maybe even come back. So, you know, it's always an evolving deal, but probably not as much because, you know, it's not like I can call somebody and say, hey, we're going to help you get this guy. You're going to send us $50,000.
2: Right.
0: It doesn't really work that way.
2: Well, it might be happening pretty soon.
0: It could. Maybe so. It might be a good way to get the rest year up for us.
2: So talk us through the logistics of trying to bring in 70-plus players for a college football season.
0: Yeah, so very, very unique deal. You know, we had about 30-plus seniors. Mm-hmm. Coach Huff brought in a bunch of one-and-done guys. Mm-hmm. A lot of guys from Marshall that, you know, they were going to be here for 1 year. And then we lost around 30 players. We brought in 63 brand new scholarship players, 74 total new players to the team. So it really just started. We got into the office around December 27th, and we just started hitting the phones and called. We talked to a lot of agents. We talked to a bunch of, calling a bunch of kids, maybe some coaches that we do know that their kids have gotten the portal. We just got to get some information. And then, you know, we official visited over 80, 85 players in a 1 month period. That's really more guys I've official visited entire 365 sessions before at Mississippi State and UL before even Southern Miss. So like, you know, it's like a wash machine. We have six guys come in, they're here for 24 hours. We put them on cars, get them to the airport, pick up another six to eight guys, and just do the same thing. It's like, and I know Coach Anderson has said this in the media, you know, we ate at the same restaurant for 30 days. Now the kids
2: was it here?
0: No, it wasn't here. It wasn't here, but it was in town, and a little bit easier to get to close to campus. But we ate there every day for 30 days. Kids didn't know it; they thought it was great. We kind of got tired of the same stuff over and over. But it's just a process. And then we continued to recruit through February, even though it was a dead period and you couldn't bring people on campus. But we continued to follow up on kids. And then we went through a whole cycle there in May of some laid out JUCOs, maybe some high school kids that were really good players that were still out there. And so it's really for over the last 6 months we've gotten this roster to where we need it to be, and we're excited about it.
1: Money is part of recruiting. How much is that the, like, weighing in their decision? Because people say it's only about money. That's all the players care about. Give me this amount of money, and I'm going to your school no matter what. Is that reality? What is that percentage of how much it matters versus how much traditional recruiting still matters?
0: I would say for the transfers, the 4-4 transfers and most of the junior college kids, if they have other people recruiting them, if they have other Division I teams recruiting them, then money is involved. Not all of them are looking to, get this huge payday or whatever, because a lot of kids we brought in that have been some of our better players are junior college kids, FCS players, D2 guys. Like, a full scholarship to them is better than what they were even getting with the stipends and things like that. So, we're able to offer a little bit of money to make their life a little bit comfortable. Because, look, we tell kids, we're very open, like, you're not going to get rich coming to Southern Miss. That's not the situation this is. Now, we can make your life very, very comfortable here in Hattiesburg with school and rev share and stuff, and you can have a really good life here. But, like, this isn't a place you're going to come and put hundreds of thousands of dollars back for the future. So, but at the same time, it just depends on who you're recruiting. There's some kids, that's what they're looking for. There's some kids that come here, and that's really what they're looking for. We're going to take care of them the best we can here. And they understand that if they come here and they are a starter in our conference and a really good player, and if they're looking for money, then they will leave here and have that opportunity to get that. And that's just the reality of the situation we're in. And we're open with the kids about that. So, kind of circling back to answer your question, like, high school kids, not as much. They understand that they haven't really showed what they can do yet. Now, if you're at the high-end Power Fours and those five stars, they're a little bit different, but that's not something we would deal with there. But, like, especially when you're bringing in 65 new players, every kid we brought in, we're recruiting against somebody else. So we have to have a little bit of something to give them on top of their scholarship. Like I said, we have some kids that look at us like, that's not what I'm wanting, and we're not going to meet where we need to meet, and we move on. It's part of it. So,
2: it really is a business in every sense of the word right now. So, we're going to talk a little bit more with Reed Stringer, general manager of Southern Mississippi football. When we come back, we'll talk a little bit more about. I'm interested to know what you're doing right now, because the season's about to start. You don't have a free agency list or anything like that. We'll do that. We're going to talk about that when we come back. What is the job of the general manager during the season? And we'll do that when we come back. He's here on the Farm Bureau guest line. Check out favorites.com and go with the home team. We are here at Sully's live in Hattiesburg. This is stop number one on the Not Fall Camp Tour presented by Pearl River Resort. Having a good time. The Golden Eagle fans are in here. We got a few. I see a Bulldog in the back there. We've had some Rebels come in here as well.
1: He's waiting to meet you.
2: We'll take all comers at this point. Just come by, say hello. We've got some great stuff to give away. Some Super Talk hats. We've got some great packages from Pearl River Resort. Golf, meals, one night stays. It's all right there for you. Come check us out. We're live here at Sully's in Hattiesburg. It's stop number one on the Not Fall Camp Tour presented by Pearl River Resort. We'll be right back.

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10: And Coach, we appreciate your time. Blake Anderson is going to win at Southern Miss. Why?
11: Well, so I've always coached against Coach Anderson. When I was at Louisiana Lafayette for a long time and he was at Arkansas State, and man, they've just playing against them, they were always so athletic, so fast, so in shape, tough guys, just a really, really good football team. So this was my first chance to ever get to actually coach with him. And I've just been really, really impressed with him. He's such a good football coach. He's a good person. He stresses culture.

0: culture more than scheme, which I love that. And, you know, he really holds our guys accountable, and he's very, very consistent. He brings the same energy, the same person every day. And I've just been really, really impressed with what we've been able to do for these 8 months. And it's just easy to see that he's a winner. It's not shocking me now once I'm around him to see that he knows how to win football games. And I think it was a great hire to bring in a guy that's won three Group of Six conference championships. Mm. You know, he's done that. He's been really close, one play away from winning a couple others. And so I'm really excited about him, and I look forward to see what we can continue to build and move on from here.
1: Yeah, a lot of coaches with his level of experience, quite honestly, they're struggling in this era of college football. They have not been willing to adapt. They still want to do things the old school way. It doesn't seem like that's the case with Coach Anderson. It seems like he is bought into that. This is the way it's got to be. It's either this or we're not going to win.
0: Yeah, I mean, we don't have a choice. Like this is the way it's going. Like you said, you can't put the ketchup back in the bottle. So he has. You know, he had a. You know, when he brought me in, he already had a really good plan of how he wanted to structure our tiers of refs here. It really gave us a great start to how we wanted to build this team out. And and like I said, man, the one thing I love about Coach Anderson is he really holds these kids accountable. When he says, you know, if you do this, this is what's going to happen. If this and this consequence, like, he holds them to it. And that's really exciting. Our kids have bought into that and bought into the culture. And like I said, I'm really excited about what we're building.
1: So what does a general manager do when we're not in the portal season, when the actual season is going on? Are you just trying to get an idea of who's going to go into the portal? How does that work?
0: Yeah, there's two aspects to it. So, you know, we're also still in charge of the high school recruiting, mm-hmm. too. So we got, you know, we've got 7 to 8 kids committed through the summer. And, you know, our goal really is that we want to sign at least one high school player per position. Mm-hmm. And I think that's still important because there's still developmental to it. And also, realistically, with the high school kids, like, we can still recruit measurables. Measurables get really expensive in the portal.
1: Yeah.
0: And so, you know, we were in our, if you go look at our team, we signed a lot of really, really good players, but they're not 6'5", 260 D linemen. And, you know, size was, you know, something that's a premium in the portal. So we took really good players that might lack an inch, two, or some pounds, like that. But in high school, you can still get, and really, actually in high school, you can get more of those guys now.
1: Yeah.
0: Because so much fewer high school kids are getting recruited. So you still have the high school part of it that we have to follow up through and have official visits and do all that. We'll start evaluating the junior college kids here after about their first 3 or 4 games, just kind of seeing what, especially in Mississippi with such a great junior college league, what guys are those guys we want to start adding to the roster, visiting and stuff. And then, look, to be honest, me and my recruiting staff, we will start watching a lot of other teams. We'll watch pretty much all the FCS conferences around us and start watching their players, and so you really just kind of make a list, like, okay, if this guy gets in the portal, we like him.
1: Mm-hmm.
0: And you have to evaluate college football to see, because once they get in the portal, you've got to be moving fast. Everything happens so fast, so you can't just wait till they get in to find out who they are. You kind of have an idea of who you like, you know, what guys maybe fit in our footprint that are from maybe Mississippi, Alabama, that we think we have a better chance of getting. We start putting all that together. And then, of course, later in the year, I start sitting down and think about how we're going to disseminate this refs here. Mm-hmm. And then what conversations are we going to have as soon as the season's over with the guys to keep them from getting in the portal? Because they're all going to be wanting, their agents will be calling. They'll all be wanting to know what their new contract's going to look like. So I have to start getting that ready. And it's a different busy than it is when you're actually bringing the guys in January and May and stuff. But it's vital and it's important. And we're just gathering as much information as we can so we can make good decisions when time comes.
1: I don't know if all that can fit on a business card.
2: No, I mean, that's a heck of an elevator pitch.
1: In about 45 seconds, I have this theory that local guys are more likely to stay.
0: Yeah.
1: Is that true?
0: Yes, more. I would say yes. I think regionally, there's more of a chance to stay around because there's other factors that keep you here. Okay,
1: yeah.
0: With family being closer, things like that. I wouldn't say it's you know, a lot more of a likeliness, but it does, yes.
1: So what we're saying is Peddle, Wayne County, Oak Grove, the Pine Belt, Hattiesburg, obviously.
0: Well, we're always going to recruit local guys. That's the lifeblood of what we do. We really have kind of like a 4-hour footprint, but it starts here in Hattiesburg and moves out. And the more guys.

0: guys that grew up liking Southern Miss, knowing our tradition, seeing the success we have, we're going to have a better chance to keep those guys around.
1: Reed, really appreciate your time here today. Great stuff. Great information. We definitely learned.
0: I love y'all's show. I've been listening a long time, so I appreciate y'all.
1: That. We do the best we can on that one. So, Reed Stringer, General Manager, Southern Mississippi Football. In the 5 o'clock hour, we're going to do the college football fix. Talk about the coaches poll came out today for the top 25. You'll never believe who's overrated in that one. And then in the 5:20 to about the end of the show, Coach Blake Anderson, our conversation with the head man for Southern Mississippi football. Back in just a minute here live at Sully's on the Not Fall Camp Tour, presented by Pearl River Resort.
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4: Fox News, I'm Tom Graham. It's primary day in Michigan, a key Senate race highlighting a divide in the Democratic Party as two candidates seek the Senate nomination. Ellie Stevens represents the more establishment candidate, while Abdul El Sayed leans more progressive.
5: Haley Stevens' campaign says she needs to do well here in Detroit if she's going to have any chance at winning this race. But Abdul El Sayed is feeling really confident about his chances.
4: Fox's Garrett Tenney, the winner, will face Republican Senate candidate Mike Rogers. On Wall Street, stocks rallying into record territory today.
6: The Dow at a 54,000. The S&P is 7,700, up almost 2% on the day. The S&P 500 out closed at a record today. The Dow Jones also closing for a second straight day of records. That will be the 23rd time that it has done that this year.
4: Fox's Taylor Riggs. 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
8: Your Southwest Mississippi forecast from the National Weather Service calls for sunshine today and a high near 94 degrees. Tonight mostly clear, low around 71. Sunny and hot tomorrow, high near 96. Mostly clear tomorrow night, low around 72, with a 20% chance of rain Thursday, high near 95.
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11: 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I'm Caleb Saylor. Another Republican has launched a run for governor in Mississippi.
12: I am proud to announce my candidacy to be the next governor of the state of Mississippi.
11: That was Attorney General Lynn Fitch. She joins Ag Commissioner Andy Gibson and former House Speaker Philip Gunn in seeking the GOP ticket in next year's primary.
12: And I think this is the moment where we need a very serious, mature governor to stand up and to lead and continue to bring Mississippi to that leadership position. This is really about serious governing, strategic planning, and taking Mississippi to the national spotlight of conservative governance.
11: For more information, go to supertalk.fm. 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
11: Mississippi lawmakers are likely to meet in a special session later this year to discuss

0: U.S. legislative and Supreme Court redistricting. State Senator Josh Harkins explains why.
1: Legislative and Supreme Court does impact the elections coming up in 27.
2: Right.
1: And you need to have those districts, if you're going to do new districts, if you're going to redistrict based on the Supreme Court ruling, you need to have those in place before qualifying.
0: The qualifying period begins in January.
1: Having those new districts in place beforehand is important, so you know what district you're running in and who potentially, if you're maybe running and you think you want to run against somebody, you need to make sure they're still in your district.
0: With congressional midterms happening in November and primaries already having been wrapped up, state leaders decided to go against the push to redraw those lines this year. Be sure to keep up with all things Mississippi by heading on over to supertalk.fm. I'm Caleb Saylors.
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0: Mississippi, still rolling along the Not Fall Camp Tour. We are in Hattiesburg today at Sully's. Come by and see us. I've got stuff to give you if you want it. Hats, a stay, dinner for two, golf, all at Pearl River Resort, and more. I'm Michael Borky. He's Brian Haydad. So glad that you guys
1: are
0: with us.
1: Such a tease.
2: What do we do? What do we do, Perez?
0: He's jealous. That's what it is. He's just
2: jealous. I'll steal something for you, Perez. We'll bring it back to you. Don't worry.
1: Thank you. You're still a tease,
2: sir.
1: Both of you.
2: Well, I'm just sitting here. I didn't do anything.
0: Houston's loading up the van right now with all kinds of catering. You know, we're good. We're going to take care of you back there. But right now, we will take a quick pause. You're going to hear from Blake Anderson coming up in just a little bit. And by the way, so just a point of order
2: a
0: here.
2: Parliamentary procedure.
0: So Blake Anderson was incredible with us. He gave us 20 minutes uninterrupted of conversation. Our segments are only a certain length because of our statewide syndication. Therefore, the first part of that conversation will start immediately when the next segment begins. I mean, right away, and it will cut off abruptly just because he gave us over 20 minutes. So if your radio, if the interview stops, don't be alarmed.
2: Yeah.
0: We just had to fit it exactly into our segment window to make it work. So we can't intro and outro it the way we usually do because he was so gracious with his time and gave us so much time. And it is an outstanding interview. I can't wait for you to hear it. Before then, we got to get right now to the College Football Fix, Brian Haydad.
2: 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Thank you for your attention to this matter. The first preseason poll is out. The official coaches poll is out.
0: The SID poll.
2: The SID poll. Let's call it what it is.
0: How much time do you think Jeff Lebby and Pete Golding spent on their ballot for the coaches poll?
2: Again, I didn't look at it. Oh, I got a funny Lebby story to tell you. I can't tell it on the air.
0: Okay.
2: But I'll tell it. I tell it on tomorrow's Thunder Lightning podcast. I had to give a disclaimer. There's some adult language, but I can't say that on the air. I can say it on a podcast, though. I can get away with it there.
0: The FCC still governs us, sort of.
2: Six different teams getting first place votes. The team in sixth place got more first place votes than anybody other than the team that's in first. And
0: wow.
2: Yet they're in sixth.
0: Three
2: teams that went 7-6 a year ago are preseason top 25. This is a really weird poll.
0: It is a weird poll. Should we start bottom to top or
2: let's
0: top
2: start
0: to bottom?
2: At the bottom, yeah.
0: Number 25, the Missouri Tigers come in.
2: I'd buy into that more if Ahmad Hardy, I knew he was going to play. If he's playing all 12 games, sure. They can be a top 25
0: team.
2: They
0: have Kansas, what, in week two, week
2: yeah,
0: three?
2: Yeah, we'll find out a little bit about
0: early.
2: Them pretty early, yeah.
0: Houston, number 24.
2: Willie Fritz is getting that program going in the right direction. They're going to be good.
0: I mean, this is the coaches' poll. I figured the AP poll was going to do something like this because you want week one matchups to have two ranked teams.
2: Have a little pizzazz, a little cachet,
0: the
2: sure.
0: Clemson Tigers
2: come
0: preseason
2: on,
0: ranked 23rd.
2: Come on, man. I want whoever made that vote to sit down with me, look me in the eye, and explain it to me man to man that why. Why would you vote Clemson in the top 25?
0: Their quarterback, whoever it's going to be, they have a competition – has as much experience playing in high leverage situations as you and I do. And his first game will be.
2: I played in a playoff game in high school, so I'd have a little bit more.
0: His first game will be at Tiger Stadium.
2: Have fun with that.
0: Number 23 team in the country. Number 22, Iowa. That's fine. Whatever.
2: So you're basically what I would tell you is 22 through 19 are all kind of,
0: yeah.
2: They'll probably be top 25 teams. Going from bottom to top, Iowa, Utah, SMU, Washington. If you told me at the end of the season that SMU is 21st and Washington's 20th and Utah is 19th, and I was sure, I got no problem believing you.
0: I've got a take for you that I think I really like. SMU will be the ACC's second team that is represented in the playoff. I think they're going to get two.
2: You're high on SMU. We talked about them last week.
0: Mm-hmm.
2: Yeah. So that's going into 19. At 18 is the Tennessee Volunteers. I would say this. Everything around their quarterback is good. They have a good offensive line. They have great receivers. They have a 1,000-yard back. But they're probably going to be starting a true freshman.
0: They have Georgia Tech in week two on the road.
2: I don't know about that. That's a risky one. Number 17 is Penn State, or as I like to call them, Iowa State.
0: Yeah, they're Iowa State.
2: Yeah.
0: Experienced quarterback, pretty talented roster. We'll see. I'm okay with that. That, you know, no qualms there.
2: No.
0: Michigan at 16.
2: That could be a team that's either underrated because of Whittingham coming in, Bryce Underwood, or it could be really overrated and it just doesn't work. I don't know what to make of Michigan just yet.
0: BYU 15, probably, I think they have a real shot at making the playoff.
2: Probably underrated, if we're being honest.
0: USC 14,
2: they have an elite quarterback.
0: They do.
2: That's a good starting point. Number 13 is a name and we all love and cherish here in the great state of Mississippi. Yeah. The LSU Tigers, the number 13 team in the country. They are the highest rated team of the teams that went 7-6 last year. I mean, it's all about Kiffin.
0: It's all about Kiffin, and they spent a lot of money on this roster, the number one portal class. It's amazing how separated the outside expectations or demand for results are compared to most people locally around LSU. You get this, oh, it's only year one, all this stuff. And I'm telling you now, the people that are – parading that it's only year one, be patient, the second they lose their third game this season,
2: their fans are going to revolt.
0: Those people are going to be furious.
2: What do you mean those people?
0: Those LSU fans are going to be furious. So trying to do this offseason, oh, it's fine thing.
2: Yeah, it's not fine.
0: It's not fine when they lose the third game. That's why you're paying all this money. That's why you're welcoming in private equity to your athletic department that is allegedly flush with cash.
2: You can talk about that tomorrow when I'm not here.
0: Well, we may talk about that later. Number, Texas Tech at 12.
2: So with Soresby, would they be higher? I guess they'd
0: be a top 10.
2: Top 7 or 8.
0: Something like that.
2: All right. Alabama at 11.
0: Why?
2: That has big bust potential.
0: Why?
2: Big bust potential right there. By the way, that's the highest rated team with 4 losses. Everybody else ahead of them had 2 or fewer losses. Season ago.
0: I don't hate Alabama this year either, but
2: I'm not sure about Alabama.
0: Kalen DeBoer there has not earned the benefit of the doubt yet.
2: I agree. Number 10 is the Ole Miss Rebels coming in 13-2 a season ago. Again, from a roster standpoint, they're probably one of the top 5 teams in the country. It's just, do we have questions about Pete Golding? Those questions are fair. We'll know
0: they
2: everything.
0: Are fair.
2: I feel like you're going to know every October 1, you know what you got with Pete Golding.
0: You'll know by week 3 because Louisville, I think, is going to be ranked in the AP poll.
2: They should be good, yeah.
0: They were number 26 in this poll.
2: There you go.
0: So you have Louisville and LSU and then a trip to Florida. You're exactly right.
2: So Alabama, Ole Miss are 11-10. The next two are also SEC teams. Oklahoma is 9th. Texas A&M, 8th. Fine.
0: Yeah.
2: Fine. Miami is 7th. I'm a little surprised they're not higher.
0: Underrated.
2: Should be
0: Miami
2: a top 5 team, in my opinion. The reigning national champions, the Indiana Hoosiers. More first-place votes than anybody else ahead of them except for the team at number 1, but they're number 6. That leads me to believe there's still some people out there who don't believe in
0: the coaches
2: Indiana.
0: Aren't buying.
2: Like those, that means that some people voted them first and some people voted them 25th.
0: Yeah, they're not buying them at all.
2: All right. Notre Dame, 5th. Yes. Notre Dame is a sneaky choice to be the number 1 team in the nation into the playoff because they should be undefeated. Texas is number 4. That is my preseason national championship pick. With the Longhorns.
0: Here's the thing about that. Prove it to me. I am so sick of Texas hype.
2: Yeah, but everybody on this
0: list. Until proven otherwise.
2: Everybody on this list, ranked ahead of them, I mean, Georgia hasn't won a national title, and they're number 3, haven't won a national title in how long?
0: Hey, Dad, Texas hasn't won one since 2005.
2: No,
0: doing the Georgia thing with Texas is insane.
2: I'm just saying.
0: Kirby's got 2 of them.
2: Texas did what they
0: Georgia has beaten more
2: they were in the playoff
0: ranked
2: 2 years ago.
0: Teams in this era than anybody. They are not anywhere close to being
2: on the
0: same
2: level. But the last
0: 2 years,
2: knocked out of the playoff without winning a game.
0: Texas hasn't won anything since 2005. Prove it to me first. I want to see it
2: Georgia
0: actually
2: third.
0: Done.
2: Oregon's the team that hasn't won anything. Oregon, number 2. And the preseason number 1 team, according to the coaches/SIDs, the Ohio State Buckeyes, 38 first-place votes. So here are the first-place votes breakdown. Ohio State got 38, Oregon with 6, Georgia with 7, Texas with 2, Notre Dame with 5, and Indiana with 14 first-place votes. So I would love to know more.
0: I really want
2: to. How that works out. I'd like to see. I guess we could see the brackets. But, like, to have 14 first-place votes and be 6th means you are probably unranked in a couple of polls.
0: Probably.
2: That's just bias. That's just – I can't wrap my head around. I will say this.
0: Helmet bias.
2: I forget who we had I forget who it was we had on. You were not in. And I asked, like, who can step up in the Big Ten along with Ohio State and Oregon and Michigan? And it was Wilson Alexander. He's like – maybe the reigning national champions? And I was like, that is
0: you did it.
2: That's simply an old man who has trouble wrapping his brain around the fact that Indiana is one of the best teams in the country. one of the best programs in the country right now. And so if I'm doing it, I guarantee there's at least one coach who was like, oh, my God, I forgot, like, about Indiana. I guarantee that that happened.
0: Copy and paste, something that I've said a lot this offseason, but to me, it's just simply true. The same thing that I said about LSU applies to Ole Miss this season. There's no excuses. There's no year one grace period. The roster is too good for there to be a, oh, it's just year one. He needs time. There needs no time when you have a roster like Ole Miss has. Blake Anderson will join us when we come back. Sports Talk Mississippi, you will love this conversation with Coach, and you'll hear it when we come back.

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0: Blake Anderson joins us, Southern Mississippi football and coach. First of all, thanks so much for joining us today. As we are all recording, it's Monday. Tomorrow, the 4th, is your first day of practice. After all these years of being a football coach and doing it for so long, is there still the thrill of that first day of getting out there and being on the field with your guys?
1: Yeah. I mean, it's that first day. I mean, it's always the calm before the storm. And I mean, you can only, like, check and recheck and triple check every detail. And then eventually you just got to get out there and go. First practice is, I mean, we never had a bad first practice. It's about practice number 6 or 7 or 8 when things start to fall apart. But first practice is always a lot of fun.
2: All right, cheesy question. What is your number one favorite thing about coaching a practice? The number one thing that you love the most?
1: I'm kind of a smack talker. I love the competitive periods where you can get back and forth at each other. Been on offense pretty much my whole career with the exception of just a couple of little defensive stints early. But the smack talk that goes on between offense and defense and really with players, you kind of getting in a dude's head. I love that aspect of it. How do you feel about that?
2: Because you look at NFL training camps and there's always a fight, right? There's always some kind of scuffle.
1: We don't let it get to that point. We try not to let it get to that point. Just I don't know, just keeping the – just kind of stirring the pot a little bit, getting guys going. We kind of do something unique. I'm sure everybody has their own thing. We sprint off the field after each team rack. And when my back doesn't go out and I'm not hurting, we try to race them off and just try to keep the energy going. Also keeps my waistline down a little bit. And that's kind of one of our things we just talked about. Building the foundation of being able to run for 60 minutes. So that's kind of unique. Not everybody does that. Just little things like that. I mean, the practice is practice. I mean, we got stuff to do. There's drill work and all that stuff going on. But for me, if I'm not calling plays, which I'm not right now doing so, just interacting with those guys throughout the day, encouraging them or challenging them or even just a little smack talk here or there, to kind of get them fired up. I love that aspect of being out on the grass.
0: I love asking coaches this question. I've asked it of almost every coach I've ever interviewed. What's something that if I could take you back to your first day as a head coach, what's something that you know now that you didn't know then that you'd love to tell yourself?
1: Well, I think the biggest thing that I've learned, and I think most people learn this, is that it's okay to take a breath and slow down. Like you immediately – I think right out of the gate, you want to have the answers right then. You want to, you're hesitant to slow down and take a deep breath and actually chew or really kind of process things. They come at you so fast. It's not the things that you scheduled that are the problem. It's all the things that you didn't schedule that hit you every day as a head coach. It's the player that walks in that you didn't even know this was an issue and it just popped up. And I think day one, you just naturally want to have the answer right then. You feel like you need to. It's what's expected. As you get older, you and I guess maybe wiser and just more experienced, it's perfectly okay to say, I need to think about this. I need to pray about this a little bit. I need to spend some time, kind of process. It's old bull, young bull theory, which I've told that one a million times to try to calm our guys down. Like, just it's okay to say, give me a minute. I want to really process this and make a better decision, not necessarily the fastest decision.
2: There's so much conversation about how the game evolves, not just roster building and like portal stuff, but like the game of football itself has changed a lot. But what is from when you started coaching to now that is the constant? What is the thing that has not changed at all that still remains in college football?
1: Yeah, I mean, toughness in relation. Like, you still got to have toughness to play this game. It's hard. And you got to fight through adversity. And you're not going to have a quality team at any point if there's not that fiber throughout your program. Like, so you've got to identify it, foster it, find it. And then when you got it, you can, it's tangible. Like, you can see it, you can feel it. And it's still about relationships. It's still people. And at the end of the day, once you get your roster together and you've gone through all the bells and whistles of NIL and rev share and all the crap that comes with what we're dealing with, like, it still becomes molding people, right? And coming together. And so that has never really changed. And it, you know, the landscape of college ball gets your roster put together. But once your roster puts together, as of tomorrow, when we all get rolling, like, we still have the same challenges throughout the course of the year to navigate this thing. And it comes down to people. And, you know, we talk about three things: selfless, tough, and accountable. And if we can get that DNA right, I mean, you got a chance. If you don't, it's going to be really, really long, frustrating. That's never changed, and I don't think it ever will, even if all the other stuff is pure chaos.
0: When you look at, talk about your roster, 70 new faces, I think, is the number that you guys have got down there in Hattiesburg. How do you build culture in year one with that many new faces?
1: Yeah, it's a huge challenge. There's no doubt. We have spent as probably more time talking about that very thing than we have the X's and O's of this. You know, I don't know. I think the number might be more like 73. It's a high. Probably the biggest thing for us, our biggest challenge, is that we don't have any returning production. Like, we have no returning starters. So a lot of people are dealing with the big numbers. We're just dealing with big numbers and the fact that every position is starting over. And guys have come from everywhere. A lot of meals together, really sitting and eating and really breaking bread together. A lot of really conversations outside of football, trying to build relationships and get to know each other. Yeah, I think that maybe is the biggest key to, for anybody anywhere, is who can come together as a unit, who can come together as a family. And you're right, culture over 4 and 5 years with guys is different than culture over 4 or 5 months, which is really what we're dealing with. I mean, 67 of these dudes came to us in January, and the rest of them we've acquired over the spring and summer. But it is a huge challenge. I think it's a key piece. If we can get that right, it can bridge the gap where maybe some deficiencies, even talent-wise or experience-wise. I don't think there's a magic formula for it. And some people are going to get it, you know, right, and you're going to see it on Saturday. Some people are going to get it wrong, and some very talented rosters are probably not going to play at the level that they should physically, because you got a bunch of individuals. And so we're talking about it a lot, and we're trying to find different ways to do it. There's just no quick fix. Time is the biggest thing, and you got to do it one day, one opportunity at a time, as best you can. And hopefully we're doing that through, you know, like I said, meals and conversations and time together.
2: I imagine you had a lot of options after Coach Huff left last season, but you were publicly saying that you wanted this job. Why Southern Miss? Why did you want this job?
1: Well, I did want this job. I wanted to be here. I felt like I came home last year. You know, the time I spent here with Larry, I just felt that I felt very, very at ease here. We had a great run. The people in the community are phenomenal. I felt very loyal to both Jeremy and Dr. Paul for even bringing me back a year ago. Circumstances weren't ideal, and they stood up and just said, "Hey, man, we'd love to have you back." I think that's rare in this.

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1: Great tradition that just needs a little bit more, I don't know, maybe consistency at this point. You've been through a lot in a really short period of time. So it was a no-brainer for me.
2: You mentioned loyalty. A guy who's on your staff now has been with you a long time is Kyle Cefalo, who's been your offensive coordinator. What's that dynamic like between the two of you? Because you've got a coach like yourself who's a play caller. He's a play caller. You said a second ago you're not calling plays right now. Is that responsibility on him?
1: Yeah, absolutely. And it allows me to really be more involved in other areas. When you've got this many new guys – I hired some staff that have not worked with me before. It's really important to have somebody that I trust completely. He's been with me 9 out of the last 11 years. We've been in a lot of offensive meeting rooms. I call plays about half of that. He called plays some as well. But what we do offensively has got as much of him in it as it does me. And that gives me a tremendous sense of confidence knowing that we can have conversations at the water cooler that take 5 minutes that I know are going to get things done. And I know that he knows exactly what I want out of an offense, and he can put his own personality on it with the staff. And I know it's going to be a good solid product. He's got an offensive line coach, Sean Coughlin, who's been with me for several years as well. Two guys in there that played for me in this offense at the wideout room. So, there's a lot of familiarity in that room, but it starts with them. And that just gives me a tremendous amount of confidence. It frees me up to be more involved in culture, be more involved on the defense, be more involved in special teams, which I think are all going to be huge in making sure that my personality and really what I want out of the personality of our team is able to shine through. And that's not going to happen if I got my head buried in the offense all the time.
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3: You're listening to Super Talk News. I'm Caleb Saylor. Another Republican has launched a run for governor in Mississippi.
4: I am proud to announce my candidacy to be the next governor of the state of Mississippi.
3: That was Attorney General Lynn Fitch. She joins Ag Commissioner Andy Gibson and former House Speaker Philip Gunn in seeking the GOP ticket in next year's primary.
4: And I think this is the moment where we need a very serious, mature governor to stand up and to lead and continue to bring Mississippi to that leadership position. This is really about serious governing, strategic planning, and taking Mississippi to the national spotlight of conservative governance.
3: For more information, go to supertalk.fm. 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
11: Welcome back, Sports Talk Mississippi. That was part one of our conversation with Southern Miss head football coach Blake Anderson. Here, right now, is part two of that conversation with the head Golden Eagle.
12: Do you use, like when it comes to analytics, fourth down decisions, stuff like that, are you a strict by the book, like the odds say, I have to go for it here? Do you feel it out during the game? What's that process like for you?
13: Well, we use analytics, and we deal with a company and always have that we've got the book, right? Like we know what the book says, but there is, as I think anybody will tell you, I am not a hard line all in. Like, there is some feel to how your defense is playing, what your kicking game looks like, what the opponent looks like, what the day looks like. Do we have our fastball? Are we curves and changeups today? Like, is are we hitting on all cylinders? I still think there's a human element to it, but we do subscribe to analytics, and we do try to prepare to make sure that we've got all those bases covered. And we are going to be calculated and aggressive in our fourth down approach. But I have seen where I went into games thinking we're going every dang time, and we just didn't have that team that day for whatever reason. An injury, weather, emotions, feel, and you just got to change maybe adjust, not so much change, but adjust midstream and then have a little bit different strategy as the game goes on. So I don't know if that answers your question. We're in that world, and we're going to stay on that approach and be calculated and aggressive, but not. I don't want to be careless, if that makes sense. I want to stay very cutting edge, right on the line, but not be careless. And I think there's some emotion involved in that.
14: You got, I guess, 22 position battles to keep an eye on.
13: Pretty much.
14: As practice starts. Let's talk about the most important one and your quarterback battle. Coming out of the spring, did you feel like one of your guys there might have had the edge coming into this, or is it just going to be as wide open as everything else?
13: It's wide open. I really felt like that we came out with three really solid dudes in terms of how that was going. Landry Liddy returned for us. started a game last year, played in another and did a good job, has the tools to be able to help us win games. I think he's a good processor. John White was a young guy that didn't see any reps last year. They really just needed to develop in his strength and his power, and he's done a good job with that. Still a little bit, I think there's maybe a little bit more that we need to try to develop. And we brought in a transfer that had a lot of experience in Ethan Hampton. You guys, you know, y'all are in the college football world. He was a starter at Northern Illinois for a couple years and beat Notre Dame head-to-head and then ended up on the roster at Illinois. So I don't know that 15 days wasn't really enough for Ethan to know the system real well. I thought, you know, probably Liddy and John were maybe a little bit ahead of him in terms of X's and O's. But over the course of the summer, I would tell you, It's been neck and neck, and their stats have been almost identical. Want to try to get to that point coming out of maybe that first scrimmage. I think we're moving in that direction, but not quite there yet. It's a good problem to have. I think we got three guys that we can win with in the system, and it's probably going to narrow itself down pretty quickly.
12: So what is the ideal timeline? Of course, you can't force it, but it's simply just, hey, first scrimmage, I want to name a starter. Or do you prefer it to be neck and neck all the way up until Alcorn week when you name a starter?
13: Yeah, well, competition makes you better as long as it's not distracting. And so I think we'll let that thing go as long as we need to until it's clear. If they all have very similar skill sets. You know, we don't have a runner versus a thrower and a – they all process well. They all can move the chains with their feet. They all have, I think, very good just grasp of the system and are good leaders. We're going to let this thing go until we know we got the right guy, as long as it does not distract from what we're trying to do. And that, I think, is a fine line. I'm going to have to judge that on a daily basis.
12: It would be
13: great if it was first scrimmage, but, you know, we may not be there yet. This is a lot of new bodies, man.
12: Forgive my interruption there. Sorry about that. I heard Hugh Freeze say once that the team will tell you essentially about a starter. Do you consult like your leadership council, or do you get them at do you kind of like pull the guys on the side? Do they get involved?
13: You know, when you got 73 new dudes, who do you go to? And so I think as much as watching the way they interact and respond to them is probably a big of an indicator than asking questions. There's a handful of guys that I do trust, but I think it's more just being able to watch the interactions, the consistency of leadership, and just natural response. Like when a guy talks, I mean, do guys perk up, or are they still walking the other way? I think little things are going to separate these guys one from the other. They're all capable, I think it's more of an observation and really kind of a feel as much as anything. It's like, where is this thing going? Who's getting stronger? Who's settling in? Maybe as simple as just who finds a way to get this, you know, get guys in the end zone. When we're playing, we're trying to do a good job of making sure they've got good quality, equal reps, which is always a challenge. And so we got to narrow it down. It's a good problem to have. At least we got more than one. I mean, I've been on teams that we didn't have one. So we got more than one to choose from. We'll see who it ends up being.
14: So in 2015, you were the head coach at Arkansas State. You'd been in the coaching game for over 20 years at that point. Your defensive coordinator was the captain at the University of Michigan. He's a young guy, Joe Bolden. What is that dynamic like between you, a veteran coach, you've been doing this for a long, long time, and a guy? This is his first chance to be a defensive coordinator. Even though you're an offensive guy, how much can he kind of lean on you to get some ideas and some experience that he doesn't just have?
13: Yeah, I try to look at them in terms of how I would attack them, where I see weaknesses that I think could be exploited. I'm not an X's and O's guru on defense by any means. I know what I'm not, but he's learned from some phenomenal coaches, man. The dude's been in the room with some great dudes. If you look at his track record with Don Brown and Greg Madison and just his time here last year with Boogie, man, he's been around some phenomenal coaches, and he's a gym rat. His entire family's coaches. So I think where I can help him is personality a little bit, organization at times, past mistakes that we've made or I've made, but also just kind of challenging them, hey, this is how I would attack you. This is where I see maybe a weakness. Do you have an answer for this? But I just feel like he's at a point where it's a time for him to run the room. The guys responded to him extremely well last year as a special teams coordinator, just his energy and how thorough and organized he was. And you know, somebody gave me a chance when I was young. It really doesn't scare me to help young guys grow. I've done the same thing with Coach Cephalo, done the same thing with other guys throughout the course of my career. Larry did that for me. And, you know, it put me in a position to continue to move. I think Joe's going to do a great job. And I think he's also got a really good head on his shoulders, and he does not have an ego. He is willing to listen to guys in the room and be critical of himself, which is a great trait, in my opinion.
14: So we've talked about how many new faces you've got. Year one for just about everybody down there in Hattiesburg. We're in an era of college football where fans are less patient than ever before, right? They see that you can flip your roster year to year. They expect, you know, immediate results. I'm up here in Starkville. We've seen with Jeff Lebby, he's trying to build his program. He's in year three. You're in year one. How much expectations do you have within your own four walls for this first season?
13: I expect to win the dang thing. I mean, I don't know any other way. Like, I don't know any other way. I get that saying a lot. It's a great league, and we're not going out and buying a roster. We didn't buy anybody. We're just trying to stay in within reach of the people that are able to do that. But as we talked about earlier, the same things are going to win and lose on Saturday. You know, we can maximize every dollar that we spent. We can hopefully maximize the ability that we have on the roster. And I say, why not us? You know, we took over the program at Arkansas State, 5 head coaches, 5 years, a lot of transition. You know, year one, we found a way to get to a bowl game, won it in year 2 and 3. You know, and we took a very similar approach to we're taking now. Utah State took over a 1-win team, and we brought in, I don't know, well over 50 new players in the first transition, and we went 11-3 and won a championship year one. Like, we didn't know until we got midway through the season what we had. And I think this is going to be the same. We may be way off in terms of talent gap, or we may be right in the mix. I feel like we recruited well. I feel like we've got guys that we can go out and challenge folks and be competitive with. And everybody's going through transition. If we can get the relationship, the culture piece right, and be in great shape on Saturday, there's no reason why we can't go out and surprise some people and win some games. I picked us to win the league. I mean, if I don't have that expectation, it ain't going to happen. So let's start there and let's find out what we have. And obviously, we have to ask for patience later. We will. But I really want to be aggressive in the thought process that we can be smart enough as a staff, creative enough as a staff, and really hungry enough as a roster that we can figure out a way to do this. And who knows? We'll see where that goes.
14: Coach, this has been a great conversation. We really appreciate your time this morning. Sorry we couldn't catch up with you live in Hattiesburg, but you got to be out there on the practice field. We get it. We're a little less important than getting it done day one. Coach Blake Anderson, good luck to you this season. I'm sure we'll talk to you again very soon.
13: Appreciate it, guys. Thank you.
14: All right, we'll be back here live at the Not Fall Camp Tour at Sully's in Hattiesburg right after this.

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11: 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We're at Sully's in Hattiesburg for day number one.
12: All that's left is that fight.
11: All that left is that.
12: Got in the parking lot.
11: I've got the reach, I've got the height, and I've got the experience.
12: I've got the temper.
13: You're both lying.
11: I don't know if you've seen me.
12: I'm old. I've been married for almost 25 years. I got two daughters. I got a lot of
11: pent-up anger.
12: I got a lot of pent-up frustration, and I'm going to let out on you.
11: Really appreciate Jack and everybody at Southern Miss for making all this happen.
12: Jack Duggan, one of the best SIDs in the business, always a great guy to talk to. Whenever I have to come to Hattiesburg, he always takes care of us, gives me the seating assignment that I always ask for, and talked to him a couple weeks ago. We're like, hey, we're in a little bit of a rush. Can you help us? Boom, here's Jeremy McClain. Boom, here's Christian Ostrander. Boom, here's Blake Anderson. Boom, here's Reed Stringer. Thanks so much, Jack. We really, really appreciate you, and we thank you for all you do here in Hattiesburg. It's been a great time. I want to thank the great folks here at Sully's. They've been great hosts with us today. I did enjoy a piece of tag-along cheesecake.
11: I saw that, and you didn't let me tag along on

0: buying the cheesecake. So
1: I got three words for you. Get your own.
0: They gave you two spoons, and I ain't sharing today. But great conversation too with Blake Anderson.
1: Yeah.
0: I mean, giving us as much time as he did, and our
1: The impression that we could have talked another 10 to 20 minutes with
0: probably.
1: Him. He probably would have been okay with that. Yeah, from the text line. I like this coach. Not a USM fan, but I could get behind him. I expect to win the dang thing. Blake Anderson USM shirts would be awesome.
0: And what I think he'll bring to Southern Miss is, I mean, there's been, unfortunately with Will Hall, there was a lot of losing.
1: Mm-hmm.
0: And then Charles Huff comes in and injected some life into the program, but immediately took off after 1 year. What I think Blake Anderson's going to do is stabilize first. You need to be able to crawl before you can walk, right? And what I think he will do is take Southern Miss from losing and then this roster turnover and bring stability and then start winning. And then you can build off of winning. You can fundraise off of winning. He's done it at multiple different schools at a high level. He's going to do it here, too.
1: I think what he brings to Southern Miss is that he wants to be at Southern Miss. That's a big piece. Southern Miss is like Mississippi State in some ways. They need continuity. They need to have a coach stick around for a little while and build it up.
0: He's got no desire to do what Huff did last year.
1: I don't think so at all. I think Blake Anderson is here for the long haul, and he's going to be successful. Again, it's a track record thing. He was successful at Arkansas State.
0: Yep.
1: He was successful at Utah State.
0: Yep.
1: I believe he'll be successful at Southern Mississippi. Also, we didn't thank Coach Christian Ostrander as well, who we have on every week during the baseball season. Great to talk to him. It's been a good time. This has been a great start to our Not Fall Camp tour. Starkville is up next Tuesday, August the 11th, live in Starkville from the Landing, the newest.
0: I have not been there yet. This is a new experience
1: Starkville's
0: for me.
1: Rooftop bar. Fantastic, huge bar. Great people there in the Cotton District. We will be, of course, looking to talk to all of our people over at Mississippi State. Don't have anything lined up yet, but I know that my guy, Brandon Langlois, who that's pronounced Langlois.
0: I knew that.
1: Yeah, you knew that. Not everybody did. But I know that he will take care of us, and we'll get all the people we want to talk to. Coach Lebby. Hopefully we'll see Coach Jans. We'll see if he can join us, Coach O'Connor. But we'll definitely have a football focus next week as we head to Starkville. And then we did finally get it lined up.
0: We will be at the library again.
1: August 18th in Oxford, the Not Fall Camp Tour will conclude in the home of the Ole Miss Rebels at the library. And again, Coach Pete Golding.
0: Yeah, Ole Miss is ready to help us out. So looking forward to that.
1: We'll see.
0: We'll have great conversations that week as well.
1: We sure will.
0: And you are taking off. You're getting out
1: of here.
0: This
1: is the only thing that could have drug me out of vacation is a Not Fall Camp tour. Anything else you've been like, hey, Dad, Borky's sick and blah, blah, blah. I'd be like, well, I guess Houston better learn about some sports. I'll text him some pointers.
0: We'd have a great time, though. We need to have a day in the summer where we just get, like, random Super Talk employees to sit
1: to
0: with us
1: job.
0: And just and like have Houston sit with us one day.
1: If Houston and I switch jobs, nothing would be in the air. Perez, you want to do our job?
2: I've been doing your job.
1: Not doing you're doing his job. You're not doing my job.
0: But I mean, I think that would be fun.
1: I think it would be.
0: I mean, Angie, if you're listening right now, I want an hour to talk with
1: Sports
0: Angie.
1: Sports Talk Mississippi with Alex and Angie is a ratings bonanza waiting to happen. I'm just saying.
0: Man, if the FCC wasn't a thing, just put a bottle of wine or bourbon down on the table and really get people opening up, and
1: they could do that with us. They don't have to. Well, you got to change hosts for that to happen. There's a big bottle of tequila sitting in the cooler right here. Get after it.
0: Thank you for making our show a part of your day.
2: It's not nearly as much fun as you think it is.
0: In this great state or beyond, thank you to Sully's and our friends at Pearl River Resort for making this entire week happen. As we said, our friends at Southern Miss, Jack, and everybody, you're just incredibly gracious hosts to us. Awfully proud to work with you guys, and thank you for making today great. And we know your fans are jacked up about this season in Southern Miss sports. I will see you tomorrow.
1: I won't.
0: Hey, Dad, we'll see you Monday from the Pearl River Resort Studio. Good night.

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2: News. I'm John Saucier. Senate Minority Leader Chuck Schumer won't say how he feels about the rise in political candidates who ascribe to the views of the Democratic Socialists of America. He does say when it comes to the midterms, though, he's confident Democrats across the spectrum can take back the majority in Congress.
3: We are a big tent party, and being a big tent party is a strength, not a weakness.
2: Senator Schumer has endorsed Democratic Congresswoman Haley Stevens in today's Michigan Democratic Senate primary against Abdul El-Sayed. Majority Leader in the Senate, John Thune, says he's willing to discuss amendments to a Russian sanction bill proposed by Kentucky Senator Rand Paul, who wants to put limits on how much tariffs President Trump can impose on Russia.
4: All of us here would like to see that, certainly as a tribute to Senator Graham, but also because it's important with respect to what's happening not only in Ukraine, but in the Middle East.
2: This bill would also put sanctions on Iran. The Senate voted last week to move forward with the bill. 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
10: Reporting for Super Talk News, I'm Griffin Redd. A woman was killed on Monday after her car collided with an Amtrak train in Copiah County. According to the Copiah County Sheriff, authorities responded to the tracks near East Gallman and Allen Roads around 3:20 p.m. Officials claim that 69-year-old Dorothy Hillard was driving her Ford Explorer, which collided with the moving train heading northbound. Hillard was pronounced dead at the scene, and no other injuries were reported. The cause of the crash is currently under investigation. A missing persons case was canceled after the man was found dead on Monday night in Hinds County. According to the Hinds County Sheriff's Office, 20-year-old Nolanian Thompson was found dead in a car in Raymond. Authorities say Thompson's vehicle left the road and crashed into a wooded area. Officials believe that the crash occurred over the weekend, but the investigation is ongoing. For all things Mississippi, go to supertalk.fm.
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10: A judge's ruling has given an extra year of eligibility to all college athletes from the class of 2022. The question is, will that impact football? Supertalk Mississippi's Michael Borky doesn't think so. He explains why.
13: Her injunction only grants the athletes the fifth year. It doesn't change revenue sharing at all. So if a school is tapped out on revenue sharing, they cannot give another dollar to one of these players to come back to school. Like, if they're tapped out, they're tapped out. Roster limits are still there. Transfer rules are still there. This changes nothing about anything other than a player has a fifth year.
10: The rule will be in effect for all college sports, not just football.

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1: Setting a mandatory retirement age for members of Congress, it's an issue that brings people together. More than 8 in 10 like the idea. Overall, fully 85% of voters support it. That number is up 25 points since Fox News first asked the question way back in 2002. Of those

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1: 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I'm Dina Blanton. That's your poll parade.
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3: Reporting for Super Talk News, I'm Griffin Ray. A woman was killed on Monday after her car collided with an Amtrak train in Copiah County. According to the Copiah County Sheriff, authorities responded to the tracks near East Gallman and Allen Roads around 3:20 p.m. Officials claim that 69-year-old Dorothy Hillard was driving her Ford Explorer, which collided with the moving train heading northbound. Hillard was pronounced dead at the scene, and no other injuries were reported. The cause of the crash is currently under investigation. A missing persons case was canceled after the man was found dead on Monday night in Hinds County. According to the Hinds County Sheriff's Office, 20-year-old Nolanian Thompson was found dead in a car in Raymond. Authorities say Thompson's vehicle left the road and crashed into a wooded area. Officials believe that the crash occurred over the weekend, but the investigation is ongoing. For all things Mississippi, go to supertalk.fm.
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6: What about the ongoing feud between you and the state auditor?
7: I don't know much about that. I pay attention to the stuff I got to do. I keep up with what I got to do. I don't keep up with what he does.
6: What about some of the attacks that the state auditor has leveled at you?
7: Well, that's up to him. I mean, the little guy wants attention, you know, so he can get that if he wants to.
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